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0: 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It's Brian Kilmeade.
1: Hi, everyone. 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It's the Brian Kilmeade Show. Coming up on October 13th, brand new book out, United the States, The Six Crucial Moments That Forged the American Miracle. 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I got events coming up. I got events coming up in Westbury, New York on the 17th, on the 16th, Red Bank, New Jersey. Then in early November, I'll be in Clearwater, then Jacksonville, and finishing up in St. Louis on the 21st. So I hope to hear and see everybody in person, and we kind of bring history to life in a fun, entertaining way. So this hour, we got a lot of special guests, and we got, of course, the news we're following about. More details are coming out about the hijacking of that plane. Tom Suozzi is standing by. He hopes to keep his seat in the House election coming up in just a few weeks now. Tyrus at the bottom of the hour, along with Glenn Jacobs, the mayor of Tennessee, who also wrestled for a living for a while and can take me in a fight. So before we get to Congressman Tom Suozzi, let's get to the big three.
2: Number three.
3: Our intelligence services are working with a number of people. I don't think any of them are external to Iran. They're all internal. I think people think it's going to happen sooner. I think it's going to happen a little later.
1: That is so true, and that is General Jack Keane. You can leave now. The Iran foreign minister sent packing as the Strait of Hormuz is virtually reopened to the same flow that it was prior to the war. Where are we heading, and why are we pulling our troops out of Iraq now?
2: Number two.
4: Republicans have a money advantage. They have an operational advantage with James Blair, the president's political lieutenant. But right now, I'd say Democrats would pick up at least 25 House seats net and at least 6 Senate seats net.
1: That's in the best scenario. And let's see what kind of scenario. But Mark Halperin's a pretty fair guy. Midterms dominate the headlines as the president goes all in and the polls show both chambers can still be won or lost by either side. We'll go over the game plans.
2: Number one.
5: And an Israeli citizen. He rushed to the cabin, but as the plane was swerving, he was knocked off his feet, and they managed in a moment corralled the attacker. And then the reserve crew that was sitting with the passengers came in and managed to stabilize the plane.
1: Pretty amazing. Prime Minister Netanyahu giving some details on the thwarted hijacking in the skies. True heroes, just pedestrians. A plumber decide to take down a would-be killer. It was reminiscent of Flight 93. If they had a pilot on board, sadly, there was one there yesterday, but not one 25 years ago. Let's bring in Congressman Tom Suozzi. Congressman, how are you feeling? You feeling confident weeks before the election?
6: I feel pretty good, Brian, but thank you so much for asking. And I really loved your tagline at the beginning, seeking solutions and not sowing division. That's good stuff.
1: Absolutely. And I think we're going to get to my theory, unsubstantiated as it is we're going to get to the point where we start doing deals again. And I just think it's going to start happening. And we're both and our show, my show will change from instead of one side wins, the other side and the other side loses. It'll be, hey, I won, but you didn't lose. Well, give me 10 issues. Where can I work with you on these issues? Where does the rubber hit the road? There's certain things you'll never agree with Republicans on. And there's certain things Republicans never agree with Democrats on. But I just think we're going to get to an era to get stuff done.
6: We have to do that. I mean, I think America's always had challenges throughout our history. And leaders always emerged to solve those problems. And right now, too much effort is focused on just fighting with each other and winning and not actually solving the problems. And that's why the people, Democrats and Republicans, are just pissed off. They're unhappy. They're unhappy with what's happening in our country right now. And they just want us to work together. You know, people sit at home and they're like, hey, I can't afford my groceries. I got to go to the gas station. It's too expensive. My health insurance is too expensive. I got to close the windows when the smoke's coming down from Canada, from the fires. And you know, you guys are just fighting with each other. What are you doing AI is going to end the world. I mean, everybody's freaking out. And they're like, what are you guys doing? All you're doing is fighting with each other. So I think you're 100% right. And I'm hoping that after this election, especially if there's divided government, quite frankly, where it's not just one party controlling all the branches of government. If we had some divided government, it will force people to make deals. And the public is demanding us to make deals.
1: Now, I'm from your area. You're not my district, but close. Mike LaPetri, who I know, also a good guy.
6: Is it LaPetri or LaPetri?
1: Let's go LaPetri. but who I know, he's a good guy. Where are you guys different?
6: Well, you know, I've got a lot more experience than him. I've been around for a long time. I'm a little more independent. I will, you know, fight my own party when I have to, and I'll work with the Republicans when I have to. I'll try and make deals with both sides. He's pretty much said, you know, he's 100% with the president, and he's going to do everything the president wants. I think that based upon my experience as mayor and as county executive, as a member of Congress, I realize that nobody's got a monopoly on good ideas. And the only way to actually get stuff done is to get people to work together. And we have to do, you know, what you just said, we have to seek solutions, not sow division. And that's what I'm all about. And I think people know me, and I think that they know that that's what I'm about.
1: So a couple of things. The one thing people don't realize, you could look at the price and say gas was 360 and now it's 343 or vice versa. I got it. But there's philosophies that go with this. Congressman, and one philosophy was the president, previous president said, no XL pipeline, no more offshore drilling. I'm going to do a deal with Venezuela, and I'm going to drain the strategic oil reserve. But I don't want oil and gas. This president says we're going to drill like crazy. We're going to maximize what we can. We're going to drill on federal land, and we're going to drill offshore. And I'm going to get pipelines coming out of Alaska. Right now, where do you stand on that? Who's right?
6: I think that the answer is what we've heard a lot of Republicans say for a long time, which was all of the above. And the problem is now is that we've, you know, for the energy demand in America has been flat or going down for 20 years. And right now it's spiking because of the data centers. And instead of increasing supply at a time of increasing demand, we cut all these green energy projects. So I have no problem doing permitting reform, for example, which would result in more plants being built, more things being done, but it would include a lot of green energy plants as well as fossil fuel plants. So I'm a big environmentalist, but I'm also a very practical person. I want to solve problems. And we need energy in America. We need energy production, and we need to increase supply. And supply's got to be include natural gas as well as green energy projects.
1: Do you think we've sobered up since the Paris climate change? Because some of the things they were suggesting were just not practical. And I think Europe's finding that out now. And they're coming off that, you know, banning gas cars by 2035 and things to that nature. Yeah.
6: No, I don't like the idea of just banning things and you know, the stuff in New York where they want to get rid of all the gas stoves and things like that. I don't agree with that stuff. I actually voted with the Republicans on certain things that they undid, what they call CRAs. But, you know, I'm still an environmentalist, and I still think climate change is real. We see these fires, we see these floods, we see these droughts, we see all this extraordinary weather going on, and we just have to be open-eyed about it and do something about it. Now, that doesn't mean, you know, with so many different things, everybody wants to be like, you're all this or you're all that. And it's really, you have to find a balance between the two and try to find some compromise that will actually address the problems. We want to address the environment and make sure the environment is protected and that we're protecting the earth and things like that. But we also don't want people to go broke in the process. We don't want to make it so it's so expensive that people can't afford it. And so,
1: because you see right what's now, happening in California.
6: Yeah.
1: Gas is always an extra dollar there or $2 there. And
6: it's higher here in New York and New Jersey than it is in a lot of places in the country as well because of a lot of the taxes.
1: New Jersey more than us.
6: But everything's higher now related to Iran. I mean, everybody knows that. I mean, I don't have to convince you. That's just everybody knows that. And when Iran first happened, and I know this is a big topic for you, when Iran, I'm a little older than you. So I voted the first time in the 1980 presidential election. It was during the Iran hostage crisis. And when we first attacked Iran, I was like, yeah, those guys, they're bad guys. You know, they've been the Iran hostage crisis. They've been saying death to America all these years. They're supporting the Houthis and the Hezbollah and the Hamas, and they're sowing terrorism throughout the region, and they're trying to build nuclear. Yeah, those are bad guys. And I was emotionally excited about the idea of taking them on. When I did my job as a Congress member and I went to the briefings with the chairman of the Joint Chiefs of Staff and the Secretary of State and the Secretary of Defense and other people, and I listened, I was like, okay, but, you know, what's the plan? We didn't coordinate this with our allies ahead of time. Then we learned about the Straits of Hormuz, and it's like, wow, should we have thought of that ahead of time? You know, maybe there's a reason we haven't done this for so many years. So we have to have a plan. It can't just be based upon emotion. It can't just be based upon, you know, my way or the highway. We got to bring people along with it, build coalitions. And right now we're paying the price for it.
1: Couple of things. I thought, number one, I appreciate your candor on that, because people are pretending that Iran hasn't been our enemy since 79. I can't believe it. The war
6: bad,
1: of choice.
6: Bad, bad guy.
1: But
6: awful.
1: You know, you're for the everyman. Stephen A. Smith doesn't say I'm a political expert. I don't think he'd ever vote for Donald Trump. But he said this on Bill Maher.
7: You got a lot of damn nerves to be in the face of American people saying for numerous administrations, Iran is a problem. They have to be dealt with. Iran's a problem. They have to be dealt with. And then this man deals with them, and then all of a sudden you're complaining about him now. Right. It doesn't really make sense. There's a lack of consistency.
1: So, and you're basically saying the same thing, right? But you just don't like the plan.
6: There's really no plan. There's been no plan. I mean, what you need the president to do is actually come to the Congress. You may not agree with everybody in the Congress, but there's really a lot of talented people in there. People who know a lot more than I do, quite frankly, about intelligence and foreign affairs. And I'm pretty good, but there's people who know a lot more than me. Build a consensus, build a team, lead us forward as a country as to what we can be doing together to try and take on this very serious enemy. Sell the American people, sell the members of Congress on the idea that this is something we must do, and this is the way to do it. And then bring our allies in to help us. When the president, after this happened, he said, well, you guys better come in and help us with the Straits of Hormuz. And then he got pissed off at them. You're supposed to talk to them ahead of time. You can't just shove it down their throats. You got to lead. You got to build consensus. That's what a leader has to do.
1: And I know from doing my research as well, part of the reason why they started the way it is, the intelligence showed that there was an opportunity to strike, and they did. And that's why they went in. The other thing is, just like when we went into Iraq, they planned that for months. And then all of a sudden, Saddam Fedayeen, we didn't plan for. And then we didn't plan for the insurgency. But they had a plan. You know, so you were there during that time.
6: You don't have a plan to get punched in the face.
1: Exactly. So you have a plan. You could plan everything. And all of a sudden, wait, I wasn't expecting that. So,
6: but in the modern world, you got to build teams. You got to build teams. You have to build allies. There's reasons for alliances. There's reasons that people share our values. You know, when you look at the world, there's two big camps. There's our camp over here, which includes Canada, quite frankly, Europe, Israel, South Korea, Australia, Japan, people that share our values, capitalism, democracy, free markets. And then you got the other team, Russia, the Chinese Communist Party, Iran, North Korea. And then there's a whole bunch of people in between on the continuum. We have to build more people on our team and work with our team to defeat this team. And so I just don't feel like we're doing enough to build that teamwork to fight this very, very difficult battles we face on the global stage.
1: So as you see the strait the way it is, we're blockading their blockade, and now we're getting our oil through. As you see this taking place now, if I put you into this now, and they bring you into the Situation Room, they go, Congressman, let me just tell you what's happening. Do you like where we're at right now in terms of getting the outcome we need, which is get their unearth their nuclear program?
6: Well, we have to unearth their nuclear program and find out what's actually going on. I mean, I don't even know. I'm a member of Congress. I don't even know what the truth is as to the status of what they have right now. And I just think that there has to be, you know, you say they bring you into the situation. Well, we got to be doing a lot more of that. There's not enough. You know, the president met with Zohran Mamdani. Okay.
1: Yep.
6: Now he says he's a communist. He's awful. And I came out against Zohran Mamdani from the very beginning. I wrote an op-ed piece against him in the Wall Street Journal. But he's meeting with him, and they're like doing this buddy-buddy thing. Can't you meet with some of the Democrats in Congress?
1: Good point. Good point.
6: I mean, he met once with John Fetterman in March of 2025. He met once with Chuck Schumer and Hakeem Jeffries in October of 2025 before the shutdown. And then right after that meeting, he did the thing with the sombreros with Hakeem Jeffries. I mean, I mean, come on, let's just meet with us. Let's make some deals.
1: Right. You remember the history, though, with Pelosi and Schumer and the rhetoric and the suiting and the lawsuits and the impeachment. You got to factor that all in. There's a little bit of bitterness. But I want to get you on AI before we go. There's no simple answer. It's not a cartoon. So where do you stand on this? What the president wants to do is he's going to let these guys police themselves. Goes a little bit more detail than that. But he wants to move forward. Just had that big meeting lunch. You're all about meetings. How do you feel about where we're going?
6: There's two extremes. There's one side saying, hands off, let's not do anything. And the other side is saying, let's shut the whole thing down. They're both wrong. It's something in the middle that we have to work together to try and do. We want to win the AI competition. AI is going to happen. If we say we shut down, don't do anymore, which I do not advocate, the rest of the world will continue to build AI and China will eat our lunch. So we have to keep going, but we have to do so in a way that we don't end up with the same problems that we have with social media now. You know, when we did social media in America, and we're the leaders in social media, but we didn't take it. We didn't, as we said, no liability, no rules. And as a result, we got everybody looking at their phones all day and the kids are all screwed up and there's no liability for all the stuff that they say on these platforms that are not true and a lot of disinformation and hurting a lot of kids. So it's a balance like everything else. You got to find a balance between the two. Do I think, am I happy that they did a meeting to self-police the other day? Yes. Do we have to do more? Yes, we do, because we can't count on them to do everything just themselves. But we need Democrats and Republicans, smart people, sit down, do hearings, make decisions as to how we can protect ourselves going forward.
1: And I only have 20 seconds left, but the FTC coming down saying, I'm going to investigate into OpenAI shows that there is some infrastructure there and oversight. So we'll see. I can't wait to get past the election season because this stuff is too serious with the data centers and everything else to make it into he's bad and she's good.
6: And plus the Chinese are trying to stop us. They're trying to support this division, everybody fighting each other about the data centers because they don't want us to win the AI battle.
1: Yep.
6: They're promoting this on our social media pages with their bots to get us to all fight with each other. Like every other issue.
1: All right, Congressman Tom Suozzi, thanks so much. I'll talk to you soon.
6: Thanks, man.
1: Back in a moment.
0: Both sides, all opinions. It's Brian Kilmeade. Start smart, stay sharp. Brian Kilmeade, 570 KVI, Seattle's conservative talk.
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17: There was a report that Ken Paxton was complaining about your midterm convention and he felt like it hurt him. What's your reaction to that?
18: Well, I haven't heard that, but I can tell you that the convention was amazing. As you probably know, we had 107 million views. Think of that. We had over 100 million views, I think 107. The NFL had 25 million views. So we had 4 times what the NFL did. And, you know, it's possible that could be true. I don't know if it's possible, but other people were helped greatly.
19: So that's President of the United States doing a great job parrying Ken Paxton's statement that it turns out he believed Ken Paxton in what he thought was an off-mic moment, saying that the midterm convention hurt his numbers. And I'll play the whole soundbite because I got Tyrus coming in next and Glenn Jacobs coming in next. This guy's a problematic candidate. So he says that he would have won the primary over Senator John Cornyn, which to me is nuts. I think Cornyn.

0: one of the classy acts in Senate. If you don't agree with everything he does, at least you know that he does it ethically. And I believe he's pro-American. Ken Paxton, I know, wins every single race in Texas. I know we're carried pretty well in Texas. But he's got to work hard, number one. Number two, he's got to get ready to debate. I would debate Tallarico all day. I don't know why he won't do that. And number three, when Donald Trump endorses you and brings you the midterms to your state, off the record or on the record, don't say he hurt you. By the way, all the numbers say he's not. He's within 1 point. This guy was down 6 points after he got the nomination. He's within one. And Donald Trump's coming to help you. You don't diss him.
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1: Hey, Tyrus is here, Fox Nation. You know, Fox Nation host. He's also author of a book, What It Is America, and host of Planet Tyrus. He got a great podcast out there, too. His good friend, Glenn Jacobs, now former mayor. I didn't know you were out in September. I thought it was November.
2: Yeah.
1: Served as mayor of Knox County, Tennessee, from 2018 to now. And he's a WWE Hall of Fame. Were you in the Hall of Fame yet?
3: No.
1: How could that be?
3: Because of guys like him.
1: That's true.
3: He set the bar real high,
2: man. You're in my Hall of Fame, my friend.
3: Thank you.
1: How long have you known each other?
3: But I am in my college Hall of Fame in college football, so I'll take that.
2: I'm not in my college Hall of Fame.
1: Yeah. Really?
2: Yeah, it got me beat.
1: Is that true?
2: Yeah.
1: How could that be?
2: I don't know. You know, Eric Schmidt and I, the Missouri senator, we went to the same school, Northeast Missouri State University, now Truman State University.
1: No, he's a big guy. Did he play football?
2: Yeah, he played baseball. Really good, actually. Yes. Yeah, we got to visit him a couple weeks ago.
1: Did you know him when you were in college?
2: I did not. No, he's younger than I am. Everybody's younger than I am now, though. So no comment over there. Oh, my.
1: Hey, and are you hosting tonight?
3: Yes, and that's why you are graced with his presence, because I was able to book him, and it was not easy. Getting a Hall of Famer is not easy.
1: Right, and did you fly him in?
3: A lot of what have yous and what not.
1: Did you fly him in using your points?
3: I asked Mr. Murdoch for a favor,
1: and they
3: helped.
1: And you have a direct line?
3: Yeah,
1: because I thought I was the only one.
3: No, you know the word on the street is my last name's Murdoch. I'm the bastard son. So every once in a while, I call in for a little help.
1: So guys, I want you to. It seems a little strange, but it just ticked me off so much. I think it might tick you off. Does anyone who knows their political career more than Ken Paxton and Donald Trump? He said, look, you're the guy in the Senate. John Cornyn, very popular in the Senate. Then he doesn't work. He goes on vacation with his girlfriend.
3: Right.
1: And then when he finally gets the nomination, he's 6 points down in Texas.
3: In Texas.
1: And then he's caught off camera. And then they bring the midterm elections to Texas. You know, first time they had a convention, and then he's caught off camera making comments about the president. Did we pull that, Eric? Yeah, listen to this. Try to listen close.
4: When we did that in the convention, it tanked our numbers. Everybody can't recover.
1: When we did the convention, it tanked our numbers. I don't know if we can recover. Number one, it's not true. Number two, he's telling it on mic, not realizing it's on mic. Trump's coming to help him out today. That was Trump's convention where he was the keynote speaker. Isn't that insulting?
2: Yeah, you know, it's really, so last weekend, University of Tennessee took on the University of Texas in football. Unfortunately, the final score.
3: Game.
2: Yeah,
3: it was a great game.
2: I wish you two pulled it out. But President Trump was there. I got to sit beside him for about 15 or 20 minutes.
1: How was he received?
2: It was awesome. Awesome. I mean, the place went nuts, you know. It's funny because in a lot of the media here that Trump is unpopular. Well, I'll tell you, Neil in Statham, he's pretty dadgum popular.
1: I don't know another president gets that type of vote.
2: No, absolutely. Well, no, whether president,
3: he goes.
2: Yeah, whether the president actually is out there doing those sort of things.
1: Right. So Tyrus, you're the president of the United States. He had a chance to take a shot at him. He didn't. You know, the president doesn't usually pull his punches.
3: Right.
1: So what do you say if you're Ken Paxton now?
3: Well, I think, first of all, the reason why Ken Paxton's down points has nothing to do with rallies. It has to do with his off-the-field issues. That's number one. And what is concerning is that when a man is still blaming other things instead of the mirror, that as a voter, that would worry me. I think he is his biggest problem. And I don't know that if the state of Texas Republican history and the most popular Republican president in history can't get you across the finish line, you have no further to look in the mirror.
1: Especially when you're running against James Tallarico.
3: Yeah. But
1: I mean, this guy said, he says, open the borders. And he says, I'm going to close the borders. He says, I want to get a state tax in Texas. Now he says, I never said that. Well, sorry, I misspoke.
2: And he doesn't like barbecue in Texas.
1: Right.
2: Yeah.
3: But
2: all places.
3: Again, the American family has not changed. And husbands vote in the echoes of their wife's voice. And when you're off the field, I know so. And I just feel
1: that. Do you think it's the other way around?
3: No, absolutely not. You're going to sit here with a straight face and tell me you run your house?
1: No, I think I'm right.
3: You think you're right? You think women based off what their husbands say? I've never. Wow. Your life is wonderful. No wonder why you're so happy walking the dogs.
1: Have you ever watched My Three Sons? Well, that was an orphan.
3: Okay, but you're talking about Hollywood.
1: Right. Oh, that was not real?
3: No, it's not real.
1: Well,
3: right, I'm just saying his issues. The fact that he is not taking them head on and not taking more responsibility is his problem. And it's been a problem since day one. And It's a bed that the voters of Texas and the people who decided to give him the opportunity to run that they might have to lay in. Tallarico's a lot of things, but his base trusts him. And we don't, but his base trusts him. And I think trust is the issue in this election.
2: And I can't know what's going on inside of these campaigns.
3: Yeah.
2: But campaigning is work. You know, winning an election is a lot of work.
3: Yep.
2: You know, I've seen it. 500,000 people in Knox County, and when I became mayor, I had to work my tail off to do that.
1: You mean getting the job?
2: Yeah, just getting the job. Yeah, not being in it. I mean, that's a lot of work as well, but just running a campaign, you have to be effective. You have to make choices about time management. You have to work really, really hard. And when you have a Senate campaign, especially in a place as big as Texas, man, you just got to work your tail off.
1: So could I want you to play Mark Halpin. I think he's a pretty fair analyst. He was on Megyn Kelly. And he said this about how this thing is playing out right now. Cut 25.
5: Republicans have a money advantage. They have an operational advantage with James Blair, the president's political lieutenant. The president could start driving messages that are helpful as opposed to unhelpful messages like, I love data centers and I love AI. If that happens, maybe things will change. But right now, I'd say Democrats would pick up at least 25 House seats net and at least 6 Senate seats net today based on talking to campaigns.
1: Tyrus, what do you think?
3: Again, we should know from polling and predicting that you take it for a grain of salt. The day everyone gets up and goes into those boxes and stands those live votes will determine it. We know that. If we listen to the polling, Hillary Clinton's president. Mm-hmm. You know, so I think polling has vastly become whatever you want it to be.
1: What do you think will happen?
3: I think at the end of the day, he'll probably win narrowly, but I think it'll be a lot of people that are going to make him earn it. And I think that's a good thing. You got to see a guy that you're questioning when you're talking in terms of PAC. You want to see him earn it. Glenn makes a perfect point. He worked his ass off to get it, but also his work ethic in getting the job carried over with the job. And that's why he's so respected. And that's why we're all like, what's next? You know, and with him, he's got to earn it. And he's got to roll up his sleeves and he's got to take some punches in the face. Show that you want this job. It's not going to be given to you. And I think that's a little mistake a lot of Republicans make in red states. They think it's just going to be handed to them. No, they want you to work. They want to see the work to get that vote.
2: And you also have to get the messaging right.
3: Yeah.
2: You know, look where we were 2 years ago. The country is an absolute disaster. Okay. You know, look what Trump has accomplished. You know, I mean, close the border. Crime is down significantly. The economy is doing well. Just all these different things that have been accomplished.
1: Venezuela,
2: with Trump as president.
1: Number one.
2: Yeah. And then look what would happen if the Democrats were once again to take control. You think things would change? You think affordability and the cost of living would suddenly plummet? No, it would get even worse. You know, if you think the price of gas is high now, and it was $5.02 at its peak under Biden, and a lot of the reason that it's where it is now is because of we still have green mandates in place. So those things aren't going to go away if Democrats were to take control. In fact, they would get worse. So I think a lot of messaging has to be, every election is about, you know, are you better off than you were 4 years ago, in this case, 2 years ago.
1: So good.
2: I think demonstrably, yes.
1: But I think the Republicans got to make a better argument, like saying what you're saying.
2: Yes.
1: Make a case. Be proud of it and let the chips fall where they may. What would those guys will do? And if you want that, if you want to go back to solar panels and you want to go back to the green mania. But I have a question for you, Tyrus. You talk about the future and what's next. Do you believe that Glenn Jacobs should replace Marsha Blackburn when she becomes governor of Tennessee?
3: 1,000%. Now he'll do the eye roll, you know, because what I love about him is that he's humble but thorough. Like he will act like, oh, I guess guys, and then when he gets in there, he goes full regalia. But I think one of the things is he didn't need a lot of help because he did the work. You know what I'm saying? People stood up and his character led the charge, but Republicans got to stand out in front of the shadow that is President Trump. You got to go get it. You got to want it. One of the things in the sport that has been so good to us in wrestling is that there's always one thing. You got to stand out. You got to do something that makes you different from the crowd. And
1: well, you're 6'7". That helps. And you how old are you?
3: Here's the thing. When you hear words like affordability and you hear them, then there's never a how so, another follow up. There's never a how so to it. Because here's the thing. When you look around the country, everyone's going on vacation. Everyone is spending. Spending has not dropped in this country.
1: Do you know cruise bookings are up?
3: Everything is up. So whom exactly? Now, listen, there's always, always need for improvement in the economy. But considering where we were 2 years ago, it is a blissful thing because we're seeing the airports are full. Everyone, you know, people are buying, every new thing is being bought. People are spending money. People are involved in the economy. So that means they're hopeful and they trust the leadership. So when I hear affordability, I never hear a plan. You know, Cory Booker sat on the stairs and he said, cost of this, cost of this, cost of this, cost of this. Not one solution or idea even. And I think that's the one thing that Republicans really got to hit home is like, if you are on vacation, if you are living your best life and gas is a little high now, imagine what it's going to be if we keep to the plan.
1: And I can say exactly why, too. Our number one enemy, a terror enemy in the world, is now being confronted for the first time in my lifetime.
3: 47 years, every president has passed the buck, Republican, Democrat. He's decided to do something about it.
1: So, Glenn, are you going to answer? Would you hope that Senator Marsha, Governor Marsha Blackburn, when she gets this job, if she wins it, which she will, if she tapped you, would you do it?
2: If she tapped me, I would do it. But whether she does that or not, it's up to her.
1: If she asked you, would you say, I want it?
2: I would say that I would do it, yes. Yes, I would, yes.
1: You've certain enough politics you want to do more.
2: Yes, I mean, you know, the I had a great time as mayor, and it's a difficult job because, you know, you're the face of everything, okay? And you're also the closest to the flame, so you feel the heat. But that service and feeling that you make a difference is truly priceless. I mean, it's immeasurable. But nevertheless, I mean, there's still a race. There's still a race that she has to win. She will, you know, but nevertheless, the work has to be done. Marsha's one of the most tireless campaigners that I know. So she has to continue and she will. And then we're helping with that. But ultimately, that's what has to happen. But, you know, you were talking about things like cost of living. When you compare blue states to red states, who do you think has the lower cost of living?
3: Where's the model city
2: Republican-led places that have had the most success. And that's, again, that's the message that needs to be driven home. Donald Trump was able to push through the largest tax cuts for the American people. Okay, that's another message that needs to get pushed through. Right. And unfortunately, I think we just get put on the defensive.
1: I want to leave some time on the other side to close out the hour. Tyrus, you know, used to host. We're up against it. So we'll take a short time out. Back more with Kane and Glenn Jacobs and Tyrus.
3: Yeah, just one name for me. Thanks.
1: Really?
3: Yeah.
0: It's Brian Kilmeade. Mornings That Matter. This is Brian Kilmeade on 570 KVI, Seattle's conservative talk.
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1: Lastly, if you were stranded on an island, which would you rather have with you? A, concepts of a plan. B, a big sister general. Or C, a coconut tree.
2: Oh, that's really good. I think a big sister general would come in real handy. Real handy.
1: Uh-huh. A big sister general to chop down the coconuts.
2: But that's what I'm saying. The big sister general is going to chop the coconuts down. just going to handle everything. Going to be the one putting the SOS out on the sand.
1: Yeah.
3: That is Kamala Harris, who almost was president. She was on the media. What's it called? The Meteor? The Meteor podcast. So we're with Glenn Jacobs, who with Tyrus. We just wanted you to comment on that. I mean, you think that that's going to help her if she suffers?
4: No, that only further lets us
3: she's
4: know.
3: She's gotten worse.
4: And we have been unburdened by what we've been. It's Kamala 100 proof now. You can't even do the simulation. You don't get two. It was Sister General, no. Or a plan, or a coconut tree.
3: Right.
4: So you take, if you're a man, you take the coconut tree because you figure it out. You can use the tree for a raft and the nourishment or whatever. She picked Sister General, which is whatever, and then talked about her getting the coconut trees. That's why you can't be. And that's, you can't be scout leader.
5: I'm having flashbacks right now, and all the word salad and all the horrible things that we were subjected to in 2024. Here's the answer. Just do it yourself.
4: Yeah.
5: You got a coconut tree. Yeah. Eat the coconuts. Put the SOS in the sand yourself. Make a raft. Just do it yourself.
3: All right. So I remember you were in the news lately, Jack, before you left, about data centers, right? And you said, look, there's a real concern about building data centers. That's a hot issue for this. Now, you know, our country needs them, but what is your problem with them?
5: I don't have a problem with them. Our commission had voted to put a moratorium on their development until we had the correct zoning in place. That was the issue.
3: Are you for the moratorium?
5: Well, as far as the moratorium, where they go, in that case, I instructed our planning commission to get everything done as quickly as possible. I understand why they wanted to do that. But at the same time, yes, I think that in my same statement, I released a statement over Zoom. And over the social media and use data centers to do that. So what folks have to understand is that, they're part of everyday life. Okay. Our cell phones use them. If you're on the internet, you're using a data center. We need protections as far as ensuring that electricity rates don't go up and those sort of things. But at the same time, we have to realize that they are part of our life and they're going to be a big firewall economy going forward.
3: How do you feel about flock cameras?
4: I'm glad he's here because he changed my mind on them. I was all in on flock cameras because I was thinking how much it is
3: law enforcement love.
4: Law enforcement. And then, speaking to Glenn, he was breaking it down the other side of it, which I didn't think about, how much invasion of privacy it is, and where is that information going? There is no reason to keep that information more than 24 hours. But we've already played this game where all of our information and phone calls and stuff were being tapped, and I don't know if it's going to help law enforcement to the level to where all of our privacy needs to be invaded.
3: Mayor, you said too many cameras.
5: Yes.
3: You're enough for them.
5: And they're not targeted. As Tyra said, the problem is they're vacuum up everybody's data and everybody's movements. That's the problem. If they're targeted, that's different. But the number and just the way the system works, they go into a database and stay there for 30 days. And basically then the government can track your movements. That raises a lot of red flags to me.
3: Right. And you were worried, too, in some abuses, some cops following ex-girlfriends.
5: Yes.
4: It was a lot of things. There was a lot of research. But I literally maybe paragraph two, I was like, he's right, and I was like, I completely changed my.
3: So do you think there's a medium there because we are trying to capture kidnapped kids
4: down
3: people?
4: Okay, so here's for example, when we had the Amber Alerts, Amber Alert would go off, a kid was reported missing, and then the license plate would pop up everywhere. I don't understand why you can't have the same kind of thing, Amber Alerts, and all the cameras turn on in the area looking for that particular thing. I think when that happens, then yes, use it. But to have it on 24/7, no.
5: Yeah.
4: No. The problem with flock is not flock. It's human beings around flock and human nature.
3: Have you guys thought about how you're going to approach Gutfeld tonight because you're hosting?
4: Yeah, we're going to have fun.
3: That's it.
4: Yeah, fun. Yeah, and lots of short jokes, which I'm sorry, B.
3: Well, listen, I'm short compared to you.
4: Yeah.
3: But I'm the average size American.
4: You are the average size. And you are taller than Gutfeld, for the record.
3: Yes. I mean,
4: by at least 3 or 4 inches.
3: I think more, actually.
4: Yeah, maybe five. Yeah. Possibly five.
3: But you know what the best thing about Craig? He doesn't care.
4: No, on the outside.
3: Maybe on the inside?
4: On the inside, yeah.
3: Hey, Glenn, great to see you.
5: Thank you.
3: And thanks for both of you cooperating. My book comes out next year on sports. People are going to love it.
4: Yeah, I can't wait.
3: Your athletic background, underappreciated, even though you're a businessman now.
4: Yeah, oh, yeah. Well, one of us is. He wears a suit. apparently, I look like a rerun.
3: Yeah, so. According to some.
4: According to some.
3: Just one.
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13: The United States has removed all of its B-1 bombers from an air base in the United Kingdom following security concerns over a suspected terror plot. The Pentagon says about a dozen bombers stationed at RAF Fairford have returned to the United States but remain ready for combat missions. The move follows the arrest of 6 suspects accused of plotting an attack on the base, with UK officials saying there are strong indications Iran was involved. The U.S. has also increased security at other military bases in Britain, including RAF Lakenheath, where American fighter jets are stationed. The search continues for 6 people missing in the crash of a medical evacuation jet off the coast of Massachusetts. In a morning update, Coast Guard officials declined to speculate on what caused the crash. Search and rescue crews found a debris field last night in the waters near Nantucket. The Coast Guard says it searched roughly 2,800 square miles over the last 2 days. One of the people arrested for exploring the New York City sewer system is now in ICE custody. Lizzie Radabali reports.
14: 2 men were arrested last month for trespassing after emerging from a manhole near a hotel in Midtown. It happened right where many foreign dignitaries were staying for the UN General Assembly. Federal authorities say 25-year-old Samuel Reveron Ascanio was released by the NYPD despite an immigration arrest warrant. DHS claims Ascanio is here illegally from Venezuela and was previously charged with criminal mischief just 4 days before the manhole incident. Detectives believe people have been going into the sewer tunnels to hunt for valuables.
13: Former FTC Chair Lina Khan is warning against letting artificial intelligence companies self-regulate. Appearing on ABC's This Week, Khan said self-regulation efforts have been a proven failure, adding that it would be an enormous mistake to allow it. This comes after President Trump welcomed the heads of Anthropic, OpenAI, NVIDIA, and others to the White House amid concerns over the rapid advancement of AI. I'm Rob Martier.
15: 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Our science-based certification programs are a seal of approval that is not easily earned. 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
16: May 15, 9 a.m. Two women quietly waiting at the doctor's office. 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Woman 1, "Kinda cold today." Woman 2, "Yeah, wasn't expecting that." Woman 1, "What is it, 47 degrees? 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Woman 2, "That would be sad." 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
27: 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It's Brian Kilmeade.
3: Thanks so much for being there, everybody. It's the Brian Kilmeade Show. We have a big hour coming your way. Craig Carton, host of the Craig Carton Show on OutKick, and WFAN host, is going to break down last night's Thursday night game where, the biggest surprise this year so far for me are the Browns. Browns beat the Steelers. Not without controversy, not their fault. Controversy on the Steelers side. Mark Penn is with us. He's the CEO and chairman of Stagwell. He doesn't need anyone's opinion. He finds out what everyone's thinking when it comes to these elections, and extremely fair when it comes to Republican and Democrat. Doesn't lean either direction, just wants the facts. So let's get to the big three.
28: Number 3.
29: We
0: are prepared for. There's no doubt about the fact that they're trying to likely escalate. They're pulling out all the stops. Their influence operations inside the United States, assisted by other countries, is pretty significant.
3: That is General Jack Keane with me on Fox and Friends. We are sending another aircraft carrier to the Gulf. 10,000 more sailors and Marines. Is this a full-fledged, is this the full-fledged fighting about to start again, knowing what's happened with these would-be terror attacks in the UK and over Saudi Arabia?
1: Number two.
2: One of the only pieces of good news for the administration right now is that the average price of gas nationally has dropped 13 cents in the last week. Republicans can use all the help they can get, and falling gas prices will be a help to them heading into the election.
3: Tom Bevin from Real Krill Politics. Hands-on fighting. That's what Trump is doing in the last 30 days as he outlines what is his party, what his party has to do if, in the terms of pulling off an upset in New Hampshire, Minnesota, and Michigan, and holding on to states like Texas and Maine.
1: Number one.
4: At that moment, I was fighting for my life. But there was a moment when I realized I had fallen down due to my injuries. I realized that the aircraft is going down, and I was still getting hit, but I opened the door.
3: That was key. The pilot, a true hero from India descent, talking to President Modi about what he did as he recovers from his stab wounds from his co-pilot. You heard it. The hero pilot speaks. We have the latest as all eyes point to Iran. Fingers, I should say, too. Well, let's bring in Mark Penn. Mark, clearly the president feels like this is an emergency. He says, I'm going to be on the road basically all the last 31 days. And yesterday, Oklahoma and Texas, he's going to Alabama and places like Arkansas. What does that tell you about how he feels about his red states?
5: Well, look, it says that he's gone code red, so to speak, in terms of making sure that midterm turnout is high. Are fundamentally about turnout. They're really not about persuading a lot of people. If you kind of look at it now, we have 250 million eligible voters. We have about 150 million who vote in a presidential race. We have about 112 million who vote in a midterm. So that means, you know, really only about 40% of the voters come out in the midterm. So turnout is everything. And so the president is a turnout machine, and he's been there to stimulate the Republican turnout.
3: So in terms of do you think in his mind, first win the keep the Senate and then the House?
5: Yeah, look, I think that like it is almost 100% of the times in midterms, the House turns over, right? Almost every year. I did 98, it did not turn over. But almost all the time it does. So there's nothing exceptional about that. And actually, I don't think it's going to make much of a difference in the last 2 years. The Senate is really where it could make a difference because it slows down judicial appointments. And if the Democrats get the Senate, they obviously will not go along with any judicial appointments the way that things have been structured here. And so that's actually kind of the biggest problem. I don't think legislatively there's a big problem, and there's no problem. Look, if the Republicans want to run a bunch of investigations and impeachments, it's not going to help them. It's going to rebound. It's going to, I think, boomerang the other way.
3: Yeah, I think it would be such a waste of time because knowing, too, Donald Trump's done. So, but Ro Khanna said it a couple of weeks ago. He said, oh, no, we're going to look into impeachment because everyone should be accountable. Good luck with that. Real Clear Politics, Tom Bevin said this is where it's trending that could help the president. Cut 27.
2: The one metric to look at, obviously presidential job approval, is gas prices. And the good news, one of the only pieces of good news for the administration right now, is that the average price of gas nationally has dropped 13 cents in the last week. It went from about $4.50 down to about $4.37. If that continues, the cake is pretty much baked at this point, but Republicans can use all the help they can get, and falling gas prices will be a help to them heading into the election.
3: So, and right now they did go down slightly, but still, and they're still on average above what Joe Biden had. But what do you think people are going to keep in mind when it comes to voting? Most polls show affordability or the economy is number one.
5: Yeah, I think this is where, it's where the Republicans and Trump ought to put a lot of effort. You know, average the kind of inflation you had in the Biden years was about 8%. Inflation now is down to 3%. Or below, even with the conflict in Iran artificially raising inflation, 8%, 3%. Most voters think it's the opposite, right? It's surprising how much misinformation there is really out there about the economy that so far, despite, I think, a lot of attempts, the administration has not been able to turn around the picture. This is a good economy, and it is a good economy that that is producing growth, that is bringing inflation down, that is driven by consumer spending and tremendous investment in AI. And that's not what the voters think. The voters think that it's a very bad economy. People do feel that they're hurting. And so it's always a tricky thing for a campaign. Are people hurting? And do you recognize that? Are the numbers actually improving in a way that they're so much better than they were? On inflation, there's no question about it. It's not even close.
3: Yeah, you know what's interesting is Mark Thiessen had this very comprehensive column today, not cheerleading, but just going over using the numbers. Consumer prices today are 27% higher than they were in January 2021. But it's almost entirely out of the $127 you spend now, $100 of it is because of what happened during the Biden years. Biden bears the lion's share of the blame for the increase. The consumer price index rose 21.4% from 2021 to 2024, to 2025 rather. 4.8% under Trump. You would think it was all Trump, judging by what's going on in the news right now. About 80% of higher prices Americans are paying today due to Biden-era inflation. Though the prices have gone up at a slower pace during the Trump term, they have not returned to pre-Biden levels. You would not know that. In January 2021, Biden takes office, 30-year mortgage, 2.65%. He hands off the rate at 6%. But now it's at 7% and people are blaming Trump. The average gas price was $3.43 a gallon on Trump's second term, which is lower than the average for Biden, which was $3.89. And Trump's the one drilling and with building the pipelines. Biden was the one stopping it all and getting it from Venezuela and draining the strategic oil reserve. So one thing I would say, if I'm a Republican, ask the Democrats how you're going to make life affordable. I don't know what they said except for Medicare for all and up the tax rate on billionaires.
5: Well, Brian, I don't know why you're letting facts get in the way of narrative and campaigning here.
3: I know.
5: Look, the truth is inflation was much higher and it was driven by massive government spending. And the basic argument is it was 8%. Now it's 3%. You want to go back to 8%, or do you want it to go down after the Iran war is over back to 2%? And that will bring interest rates down as well. It's kind of simple, but you know, that's not what the voters are hearing. And that's the disconnect. That's the challenge that Republicans have in the next 30 days, how to get what people think is happening in the economy and what happened under Biden. Because right now, if I ask people, who do you think is more to blame for inflation? They will say Trump and tariffs over the Biden administration, despite the fact that it was 4-1, mm-hmm. 4-1 Biden over Trump in terms of actual inflation over time.
3: So we noticed the remake of a lot of candidates. You know, you have El Sayed pretending he is not pro-socialist. He appeared multiple times in front of the DSA, and Hassan Piker was his rabbi during this, pun intended, and has been really coaching him all the way through. But he's now acting like all I care about is nuts and bolts and Medicare for all and fixing people's lives. Number two is Tallarico. Tallarico is trying to say either I misspoke or I've changed my mind. He now he wants to work with Trump on the border. Now he no longer wants to have a state tax that he wanted to put in before. He wanted to push back on oil and gas. Now he's pro oil and gas and meat. But I think he was outed by Hassan Piker. Tell me if this is going to hurt for people in Texas that are undecided and thinks Tallarico is eloquent and might be moderate. Listen to this. Cut 33.
6: Hopefully, inshallah, after James Tallarico wins, okay, we got to hold him to account. We got to make sure that he doesn't become another do-nothing Democrat, business as usual. We have to remind him that we are the force that backed him both early on, and we are the force that allowed him to win this seat of power. And if he wants to maintain it, he's got to play ball.
3: So if they want to make believe Tallarico is John Fetterman, but Hassan Piker made it clear he's his guy, which is a far left zealot.
5: Well, look, I have been really clear on this Hassan Piker thing. See, he is 100% anti-American. His comments that America is a dog-esque country, and that it deserved 9/11, that he would choose Hamas over Israel any day of the week. They are so outrageous and out of any values that frankly, either party should stand for, that I believe every Democratic or Republican candidate should completely disavow him. Because until we disavow this kind of complete, anti-Americanism that would really fundamentally against our values, how is our politics going to advance at all? And in terms of whether or not Democrats are kind of hiding their agenda after the primary, well, that's the voters are going to have to judge on that. There is a pretty good history. You could look at Spanberger in Virginia, right? You look at people who said they were moderate now and even get elected, and all of a sudden they move to a farther left agenda because there's just so much power of the left in the Democratic Party. And until that changes, that means any Democrat that you elect is probably going to be drawn over to the left because that's where their power is, and otherwise they're going to get primaried and thrown out.
3: So, Mark Penn, when you were working for the Clintons, I was not involved in politics. I was doing sports, but I always was passionate about it. And I remember Bush 41 and Bill Clinton. One of the issues was, the military background and how much military spending there would be. And Bill Clinton, I felt it was like center right over center left. And there wouldn't be that much of a difference except for personalities, a youth movement, a changing of the guard, that type thing. Obviously, he's so much more eloquent. Even George H.W. Bush would say how great a speaker Bill Clinton was. It just seemed less of a difference between the parties than we have right now. Am I right? Am I remembering correctly?
5: Well, of course you're right. I mean, look, we had the divided government. Remember, there were the first 2 years of Bill Clinton where the country said, wait, that's too far to the left. Then Republican Congress came in, and at that point, Bill Clinton got together with the Republican Congress, and they said, let's maybe do something with immigration. Let's do something with welfare reform. And most importantly, the balanced budget agreement. But let's do it, as we used to say, according to our values. So we were always about preserving fundamental safety net and other programs and expanding those programs for people who needed them with an element of responsibility. And frankly, President Clinton's ratings soared into the 70s, and it was a very unified country in so many different ways. I mean, it's unfortunate that impeachment, came in when it did, because actually there was tremendous unification and accomplishment during those years because the parties worked together to find solutions to the problems. That's obviously not what you're seeing today.
3: I think it'll come back. I just do. At one point, I think we got to get to the point where, I won, but you didn't lose. And so what are the three things we can work on? And then how do we do it? For example, with welfare reform, you said responsibility. Bill Clinton had welfare reform where there was a work requirement. He agreed to that. I'm not sure that any Democrat would agree to that today. And I know Trump did that through an executive order, I think. No, excuse me. He did that through the Big Beautiful Bill. But do you ever see something like that, like a Democrat would sign off on a work requirement when it comes to when it came to welfare?
5: Well, that actually was one of the bigger debates. One hopes that they would, because I think what they were trying to do was say, no, there absolutely have to be, good programs for people in need. But no, we want to make sure the people who don't need it or can work don't get it. So there was an element of responsibility. And that bridged over to a lot of soft Republicans who said, that makes a lot of sense to me. Look, people forget that for 40 years in the 50s and the 40s and the 50s and the 60s, it was often a Republican president and a Democratic Congress. And it was standard fare in the country to get things done by the two parties working together. That was how almost everything, had to be accomplished. So look, we're a long way from that right now. This is not happening in the next couple of years. We'll see what happens in the next presidency. But I think there's a midterm election here. It's going to turn on turnout. There's an economy that's, I think, better than the Republicans are able to depict it as. And hopefully the country will come together more and that we'll reject some of the extremism that's really being peddled, particularly through social media, and is taking our politics really off course.
3: I hear you. Mark Penn, CEO of and chairman of Stagwell Inc. Thanks, Mark.
5: Thank you, Ryan.
3: Back in a moment.
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1: We are prepared for it. There's no doubt about the fact that they're trying to likely escalate, and certainly the terror operation in the UK may be a part of that. Radicalized Islamic individuals, certainly on the aircraft, is likely the outcome. Whether it's related to Iran will take something to see. But they're pulling out all the stops. Their influence operations inside the United States, assisted by other countries, is pretty significant. What they want is an outcome here that's very different, that the opposition parties take control of the Congress of the United States and shut the war down. That, they believe, is the best pathway forward for them, as opposed to having to fight us. So why wouldn't they want to pursue that objective? And they're doing that as much as they can.
2: That is General Keane. And General Keane pointed out that the 25-page letter, open letter, 25 pages, like we're going to read it, to the American people, saying, essentially, elect Democrats, should blow up in their face. If our arch enemy and our terroristic enemy is saying, please vote for the other party, doesn't that make you say, unless you're dug in for the left or dug in for the right, you're not going to move anyway. But if you are independent or undecided, and you find out that Iran wants you to vote for Democrats, that would be enough. And then if I'm in Texas and I say, well, you know, I don't really like Ken Paxton. He's not that likable of a guy. And Tallarico has changed all his positions. And maybe he's going to be more moderate. Maybe he's going to be like John Fetterman. Maybe I'll give him a chance. And then Hassan Piker weighs in and says, I put him in this position. He will do what I say, which is extreme left socialist policies. And dare I say, pro-Islamist policies. You listen to Brian Kilmeade.

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7: My name is Ariel. 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
1: Nola's 2-0 to Harris. Swinging a drive out to right. Harper measuring it off, looking up, and it's gone! Harvey's with a swing and a drive. Harper looking up, and that one's gone! Now toward the Braves bullpen. Matt Olson has a solo shot. And the Atlanta Braves are moving on to the division series.
2: There you go. They move on. The Phillies are out 6-2. They win the best of 3-2 games to 1. And Philadelphia goes down on the road. With me right now is Craig Carton. He's really enjoyed this. Probably, he won't say it, but it probably is his highlight of the week. Now, it's been 3 weeks
3: in a row. Being with you or listening to the Phillies lose?
2: Probably both. I think it's 50-50. Yeah. Not a surprise, right?
3: No, listen, they were the road team, right? They were the wild card team. So, not a surprise. And we don't wish anything good on Philadelphia. And as a New Yorker, we like seeing Philadelphia lose.
2: But do you like Mattingly getting fired by his son?
3: Yeah, that's a weird spot, right?
2: Cut 48.
4: Do you want to come back? Do you think you've earned the right to come back?
5: It's not the time to talk about anything like that. I'm not concerned about myself in this situation. I want the Phillies to do what, you know, they need to do to set themselves up for success. Yeah, I'm not really, you know, we'll see what, I don't know what, I don't really, like, my stuff doesn't really matter.
3: I love Donnie Baseball. Every New Yorker does. If I was the New York Mets, I'd wait for him to get fired, and I would have hired him. I know Andy Green's going to keep the job there. But that's got to make it for a very awkward Thanksgiving dinner. Right. Son, pass me the turkey. You go get the turkey yourself, right?
2: Craig Carton is also the host of Outkick, the Craig Carton Show, where you talk about everything.
3: Yeah. It's sports, culture, some politics. Like today in the show, I have a Holocaust survivor on. So we kind of run the gamut of things that I'm interested in and hopefully knock on wood the audiences too.
2: Yeah, so one thing about Mattingly, I think he said, I don't want to manage. And then there's a firing. He goes, all right, I'll take the job.
3: Yeah.
2: And he was a bench coach in Toronto. Then he comes over, almost won a World Series.
3: Yeah, he's still never gotten one, even as a coach or a manager. And he replaced Rob Thompson, who got his job when Joe Girardi got fired and led them to a World Series without the win. He's one of those guys you feel for. He's a great baseball player. He's one of the great Yankee players of all time without a title. And that's a very small group of people. But, you know, he's a baseball lifer. That's what these guys do.
2: So I want to bring it to the Yankees, dominant, right?
3: Yeah, it was crazy.
2: So crazy because they don't have Stanton and they don't have Judge. And the Boston Red Sox want the rematch. At one point, they were the hottest team in baseball for, what, 3 months, two months? So the Yankees win the game 2, 9-2. Their chances against Tampa?
3: Good. Tampa's a better team. Tampa was better than them all year long. So it's interesting to me that the Yankees are favored, which is just, I think, placating the New York fan who's now excited because of the way they played against the Red Sox. Those back-to-back wins against the Red Sox were the two best back-to-back games the Yankees offense had the entire season. It does come down to pitching, though. And if you have a 5-game series, which is what they have against Tampa, and the Yankees have Cam Schlittler in 2 of those 5 games, and he's the best pitcher in baseball right now, and Max Fried, the best lefty in baseball, for 1 of those games, and Gerrit Cole, Cy Young Award winner, for 1 of those games, and theoretically, Carlos Rodon, who's pitched his ass off the last month, I don't see how the Yankees don't advance. I'll tell you this. Whoever wins that series is going to the World Series.
2: I would think.
3: Yes, because the Guardians and White Sox can't beat them.
2: How much trouble is baseball in? I mean, Houston has made the playoffs. I know they had a 500 year, but the Mets won the division with a 500 record. It would be sold out. When you say sold out in the playoffs, 21,000 empty seats.
3: Yeah, it's embarrassing. And Atlanta, the same thing. And Atlanta's always been good at baseball. Atlanta is a lousy pro sports town. Great college town with all the, you know, college football down there. They didn't sell out any one of the 3 games against the Phillies, including last night, which is an elimination game. Houston, I'm sure you have great respect for the fine people of Houston. That is a dump of a city. I'm banned from Houston, so I can say that.
2: Right. You know who didn't like it? Yogi Berra. Remember he complained about the mosquitoes?
3: Houston?
2: Yeah.
3: Yeah.
2: Remember when he stopped talking to George Steinbrenner and he went to Houston as a manager? He used to say, why is it so hot?
3: You know, he was right. May he rest in peace. But Houston's just an awful, awful city.
2: Last night, it looks like Aaron Rodgers had a bit of a blow up with Mike McCarthy. Evidently, they were slow getting in plays, and you could hear him. You could actually hear him saying, "You blank hole." I mean, come on.
3: Yeah.
2: I know you're 42 and going to the Hall of Fame, but you got to show your coach more respect.
3: And then the coach cursed him out. He called him, obviously can't say it, an F and then an A. And he said after the game, he goes, "I wish I'd used different words because I recognize that, you know, you could read my lips." So, but they go back a long, long way.
2: But they ended not speaking.
3: Yeah, it was a weird thing.
2: And they fired McCarthy.
3: Yeah, when he left Green Bay. Yeah. That's right. Then he went to Dallas and actually took the Cowboys to a playoff game. But to me, just real quick, if I can. So the two stories from last night's Thursday night game. Number one, Deshaun Watson. And the Browns beat the Pittsburgh Steelers 3-1.
2: Unbelievable.
3: When's the last time the Browns were 3-1? But Amazon did something that I'm surprised more people don't find objectionable. They have Taylor Rooks, very attractive, very good host. She's their lead host for all the Amazon sports coverage, okay? And she's very good at what she does, all right? She happens to be a beautiful woman as well. They had a woman sit down one-on-one with a guy that was accused of 24 sexual assaults. Doesn't that seem a bit odd to you? And the interview, and I think it's his first national interview since, you know, he's come back and, you know, finally he's now playing well for the Cleveland Browns. At no point do they bring up what happened, albeit 5-4 years ago, and they tried to turn him into a sympathetic figure. Why? Because he's winning. And it's like the old thing, as long as you win in the NFL, it doesn't matter what you do. It sugarcoats everything.
2: Well, a couple of things come to mind. Number one, I didn't see it, so I can't comment on it, but I did read the headline about it. They didn't bring it up. He's got help. Part of it was, oh, you got help. So if you had a problem and you're getting help, they emphasize that. That's as close
3: that's
2: as they
3: fine,
2: got to.
3: Because you should get help and you should become a better person. You know, I've had my, obviously things play out in public and I got help, but I'm a better person.
2: They did a documentary on HBO about it.
3: Yes, they did. Yeah, called a Wild Card. Yeah, so I've lived it. A different type of situation, my background than his. But you just put a woman into a situation with a guy that allegedly was like a serial rapist. Right now, he was never convicted criminally. Multiple grand juries did not indict him. That's got to be part of that story. But how do you do that interview and try to turn him into a sympathetic figure and ask him, how did you handle all the negativity, Deshaun?
2: Greg, we talked about this last week. Those pregame shows, they don't ask.
3: They're garbage.
2: There's no.
3: And again, she's good at what she does.
2: There's a fear of losing the football contract.
3: Exactly right. Because that deal, the NFL, as you know, blesses damn near everything that happens with all their partners. Fox is a partner for a long time. CBS, of course. Now you have Amazon and Netflix and all these other partners. But I thought that to be really interesting, especially in a week where I'm sure you guys have discussed it many times already this week. The number one story in America is the Cornell 7 story. Now, that's got to play itself out. But kind of an odd week to make a guy that's accused of what he was accused of appear to be sympathetic.
2: It's got to be an executive decision. So I'm curious who went into that. And we'll see what happens if anyone's going to comment on that. So also adding to this, to the game itself, they open up 3-1. Aaron Rodgers did something else. He scores a touchdown and he taunts the fans. He ties the game.
3: Yes. Yeah.
2: Then he gets they get the field goal. They go ahead and he throws an interception in the game.
3: Yeah.
2: You don't want to taunt people and then lose.
3: You better taunt when you win.
2: Yeah.
3: Right.
2: Like, and then go win the game.
3: I got no problem with taunting once it says 0-0-0 on the clock so that you can say, I'm a winner, you're a loser.
2: Right.
3: When you taunt, and the fine people of Cleveland are not to be taunted. They've been through so much, let's be honest about it.
2: And they show up.
3: I was a season ticket here holder in the dog pound.
2: Really?
3: Back in 1992, 93.
2: What were you doing there?
3: I was doing sports talk radio at 3WE Radio, which was a legendary conservative talk station back at AM 1100 in Cleveland. And, and I love the people of Cleveland, and I had a great time there. But
2: the most underestimated city. They really rebuilt that place, didn't they?
3: Yeah, well, they built a thing, this downtown area called the Flats.
2: Yeah.
3: And they revitalized that. Then they revitalized the actual inner city part of a downtown Cleveland. They built the Jake where the former Guardians now play. It's a great town. I'm sure they're big Fox fans. Well, Cleveland's a great, great city.
2: Yeah, by the way, I know the RNC was there, and everyone's like, wow, Cleveland's going to be terrible.
3: No, it's great. Rock and Roll Hall of Fame is there?
2: So I want to bring up something else that we disagreed on off the air.
3: What is that?
2: And that is, I thought it was such a great message for the Giants with a brand new coach and a brand new regime to say, hey, Jackson Dart's out for the year, but I'm going to go get a promising avail one-time first-round draft pick. Yeah. I'm going to go get J.J. McCarthy to back up Jameis Winston because I'm not giving up on this season.
3: Oh, that's the message you took out of that?
2: That's the message that America took out of
3: that. Is there a camera on me right now?
2: Oh, yeah.
3: Is this camera? Yeah, yeah. Is that the camera?
2: Yeah,
3: we're streaming. So everybody that loves Brian Kilmeade.
2: Yes.
3: He is a delusional New York Giants fan, but I love it. That's fandom right there. Right. Getting J.J. McCarthy.
2: I have a strong argument, but I want to hear your argument.
3: Okay, so here you go. Getting J.J. McCarthy is not a sign to fans like yourself that we're not giving up on the season. It's a message to Jameis Winston that you're not very good and we're not going to put up with you that much longer. J.J. McCarthy was the 10th overall pick by the Minnesota Vikings. Sadly, he's an abject failure thus far into his NFL career.
2: Any different, but you know, Sam Darnold, same thing.
3: Same exact thing.
2: So he goes to the Jets and he sees ghosts and he leaves and he goes to a backup in San Francisco, but he has a great coach with him, picks up a lot. When he's asked to fill in, he goes to fill in. And then he goes to Minnesota to be a backup.
3: Correct.
2: And then J.J. McCarthy gets hurt. And he plays extremely, is that right?
3: Sam Darnold won 14 games.
2: He goes, let me go to Seattle. I go, really? You're going to go? Yeah, we got J.J. McCarthy. You could go.
3: That's exactly right.
2: Those who wins the Super Bowl.
3: Yep.
2: So the failure had all this ability, probably has more physical ability than J.J. McCarthy.
3: Yeah, Sam Darnold was a far better college quarterback, even though J.J. won a national championship with that corrupt program in Michigan. Sam Darnold was a rock star coming out of USC, as you know. J.J. McCarthy's probably a good kid, and maybe he'll be a backup quarterback for the next decade.
2: Right.
3: But if you're trying to sell me on the fact that the Giants getting J.J. McCarthy, to you as a fan, right, is an indicator that the Giants are going to win a Super Bowl.
2: Well, I didn't say that.
3: Fox needs to start a drug testing policy.
2: No, that's true. They have started. I have three of every four I pass.
3: Okay.
2: For the lunch. Yeah,
3: you
2: do not have to be 100%. Okay. You just got to get close. You got to go almost past. You could say.
3: Oh, I love that then. Right?
2: So, Craig, I think you should have twisted my words because I know you do this all the time on WFA.
3: Me?
2: Yes. I didn't say Super Bowl, but it shows you this team that won a handful of games over the last 2 years. Gets a new coach, invest in it. You don't have to win right away. Just build a program.
3: Sure.
2: Says, I like when we're building. So they open up 2-1. They got to play the Cardinals. Excellent chance to be 3-1.
3: Mm-hmm.
2: And Jameis Winston, a solid backup. I'm going to give another guy potentially who could do it. So John Harbaugh doesn't say, I hope he's good. He calls up Jim.
3: His brother.
2: And Jim coached him for 4 years. And he said, I love you and I love him. You guys are going to work together. You show that guy, if he's good, like a Hostetler good to Sims when he's out, right? So if he's good, at the end of the year, Dart's healthy.
3: Mm-hmm.
2: And this guy, he gets you into the playoffs.
3: J.J. McCarthy
2: gets you close or in the playoffs.
3: Yeah.
2: At the end of the year, Dart gets the job back.
3: Why?
2: And McCarthy gets traded for a number two pick because now he shows he can play.
3: Like I
2: your
3: said,
2: move, your move. This is the Oxford debate.
3: Delusional.
2: This is the Oxford debate. You go.
3: My turn? Like, so first off, if J.J. McCarthy did something that only Daniel Jones has done in the last decade, and that is get the New York Giants into a playoff,
2: yes,
3: right? It's been that
2: absolutely
3: long, okay? You think that they come back next year and just hand the job back to Jackson Dart?
2: They don't have to.
3: Well, they will.
2: No, I mean, they don't have to trade McCarthy, but I think, of course, Dart gets the job back.
3: Why? What's Jackson Dart ever done for the New York Giants?
2: At this point, he's clearly better than Eli Manning was at this point. Remember Eli Manning?
3: Jackson Dart has played in 12 games. He's 4-8.
2: Right.
3: But like, what have you seen out of Jackson Dart that makes you think he's the franchise?
2: I do this thing called watching.
3: Yeah.
2: Right? You ever hear this thing?
3: You have glasses?
2: Right. Absolutely. I got LASIK surgery.
3: I
2: see better than 2015.
3: I will say this. I respect the fandom a great deal. That's why
2: you think it's so
3: awesome.
2: You're diminishing my argument by thinking.
3: It's like, I want to say stick to politics. I want to say to you.
2: So how right have I been so far?
3: Okay, I'll tell you what. You're going to the game this weekend?
2: Yeah.
3: Okay. You're diehard Giant fans. Great that you go to games. That's awesome. I'm sure you're in a suite with security, as you should, because you're very popular. That being said.
2: Not true, by the way, but we go. Okay. Let's move on.
3: Next Friday, when I come in and sit down with you.
2: Yes.
3: When the Giants are 2-2. And lost at home to the Arizona Cardinals, and Jameis Winston throws 3 interceptions.
2: Okay.
3: Are you going to sit here and say you still believe that the season is going to end well?
2: I don't think I think you agree with me. You don't think he knows the playbook enough to go.
3: I don't think he's a very good quarterback anymore.
2: No, but McCarthy doesn't know it.
3: Oh, JJ can't play yet.
2: Okay.
3: Yeah, that's not on him. He's got to learn the playbook.
2: I'm pulling for Jameis Winston's the most likable guy in sports.
3: He's a great personality.
2: I'm pulling for him. But I do wonder, I watched him check the defense. He's checking the defense like I would.
3: Yeah.
2: His head is going back and forth like, I've never seen this before. It's called this defensive back.
3: Yeah, he's in over his head a little bit.
2: A little bit.
3: But so I do think next week, you guys play the Bears, I think, after Arizona. I think I have that right. Could J.J. McCarthy theoretically be the starter? Yes, I'll tell you that that's a possibility.
2: Wow, that would mean you almost got to cut Jameis Winston. If he could lose the job to a guy that's had it for 1 week.
3: It's like a $7 million cap hit if they do that.
2: But Winston had a great point. Winston said, I used to throw for 400 yards, three interceptions, and you guys would tell me I'm too erratic. Now I throw for 100 and something yards, and we win, and you said, what's wrong with me?
3: Yeah, and by the way, you saw your coach, John Harbaugh, was wearing the shirt, which is kind of weird to me. 1-0, which is kind of like a high school thing. Like, we need to motivate professional athletes making tons and tons of money. Every week, we're trying to go 1-0, but I get it. It's what coaches do. The reality is that what he did say about Jameis is right. All you have to do is win.
2: Yep.
3: Nobody looks back and goes, that was an ugly win in week three. Just win. Stack wins if you can.
2: And every time you're on the show, Craig, I consider it a win for our show.
3: Thank you.
2: I cannot wait for OutKick. The Craig Carton show is on OutKick. Go to OutKick.com. And how many shows are you doing a week?
3: Five.
2: Five shows.
3: Every day of the week we're doing a show.
2: Wow. Yeah. Who's raising your family? Who's raising your children?
3: I have a wife.
2: Right.
3: Yep. I got 20 chickens and a dog.
2: That's all you need. They won't move that. All right, Craig Carton, thanks so much. Back in a moment.
0: Illuminating, intriguing, inculcating.
6: I know some of these words.
0: It's Brian Kilmeade. Strong thinking, clear values. Brian Kilmeade on 570 KVI, Seattle's conservative talk.
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1: What's that?
2: Your personal deadline for deciding when you're going to run?
1: Fate. You know, what is it? Do you meet? I've said it on so many different occasions, and so many different days, and so many different ways. I'll continue to say the same thing because it still applies. That moment will arrive when it arrives. You'll know it. It sort of hits you, not just here, it hits you here.
3: So what is he talking about? In that Vanity Fair article, he talks about how he looks up to Bill Clinton, how he kind of mentored him. He wants to do exactly what Bill Clinton did. One thing about Bill Clinton, he had the personal behavior was the issue. Gavin Newsom, he's admitted it. He had an affair during his marriage that it still exists today. So they got that in common. Bill Clinton was a really good communicator, and I think he was authentic. I really do. I mean, the stuff that he was not authentic about was his personal behavior. So we can make that decision all you want. But in terms of going in and meeting people that are, have their backs against the wall, getting things done, understanding politics and being bright, you're talking about a Rhodes Scholar. I don't look at Gavin Newsom as a Rhodes Scholar. I just don't. And I don't think he really stands for anything. Literally, he's the ultimate chameleon in politics. And he labels himself in this Vanity Fair article where they really only say positive things, a disruptor. 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
7: The search continues for six people missing in the crash of a medical evacuation jet off the coast of Massachusetts. In a morning update, Coast Guard officials declined to speculate on what caused the crash. Rear Admiral Matt Lake said crews located a debris field associated with the missing aircraft in the waters near Nantucket.
8: Coast Guard crews, along with our partners from the New York National Guard, their air rescue wing, along with Massachusetts authorities, have searched approximately 2,840 square miles over about 53 and a half hours.
7: The Canadian registered Latitude Air Ambulance jet was carrying a crew of four and two patients from Bermuda to Boston Logan International Airport. The United States has removed all of its B-1 bombers from an airbase in the United Kingdom following security concerns over a suspected terror plot. The Pentagon says about a dozen bombers stationed at RAF Fairford have returned to the United States but remain ready for combat missions. The move follows the arrest of six suspects accused of plotting an attack on the base. Bernie Sanders is trying to breathe new life into the push to tax billionaires in California. Jason Campidonia reports.
9: Sanders spoke to a raucous crowd who support taxing billionaires a percentage of their total wealth.
10: It is not easy running a campaign where you're going to be greatly outspent. But that is what you are doing, and the entire country is proud of what you're doing.
9: Sanders was the keynote speaker at the event.
10: That with all of their money and all of their power, the people united are going to beat them.
9: Recent polls show support for the effort sliding. I'm Jason Campadonia.
7: Former FTC Chair Lina Khan is warning against letting artificial intelligence companies self-regulate. Appearing on ABC's This Week, Khan said self-regulation efforts have been a proven failure, adding that it would be an enormous mistake to allow it. I'm Rob Martier.
5: Hey there, Jane Lynch here. 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
7: Senator John Kennedy says he's considering running for president in 2028. The Louisiana Republican made the comment on NBC's Meet the Press.
11: My plans right now are to run for re-election. But as I've said before, if I don't think I can be effective in the Senate anymore, I would consider it.
7: When asked about the possibility of running against Vice President J.D. Vance, Kennedy said he wouldn't talk about another potential candidate, saying he's just not there yet. He added that he thinks it'll be good for both parties to have a full field. A new study says the chickenpox vaccine may protect against shingles. Anyone who had chickenpox as a child is at risk for developing shingles, a painful blistering rash that usually appears on one side of the body. New data shows a sharp drop in chickenpox cases over the last three decades thanks to the chickenpox vaccine. Researchers say people aged 34 and younger may be less likely to develop shingles because they are more likely to have been vaccinated against chickenpox. The first team captain for the Columbus Blue Jackets has passed away. Lee Mowen reports.
12: Lyle Odelon died Friday from a heart attack at the age of 58. He played in 16 NHL seasons from 1989 until 2006. The Jackets picked him up from the then Phoenix Coyotes in the 2000 NHL expansion draft, then traded him to the Chicago Blackhawks in March 2002. Odie was also part of the 1993 Montreal Canadiens, the last team from Canada to hoist the Stanley Cup. I'm Lee Mowen.
7: Texas is still the number one team in the country in the latest college football coaches poll. The Longhorns are followed by Georgia, Notre Dame, Miami, and Indiana. Missouri saw a major gain in the poll, moving up nine spots to number 16. Other schools like BYU, Texas Tech, and LSU also moved up in the rankings after wins over the weekend. I'm Rob Martier.
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7: Well, let's continue. We never stop. We simply continue. Later on, Dinesh D'Souza will be here, and also Dr. Alex McFarland, who's a serious thinker when it comes to Christian and religious principles. And it goes without saying that America is a Christian nation. Can I say that again? America is a Christian nation founded by Christians. That's why the First Amendment is practice freedom and practice your religion. That includes practicing, by the way, Islam. No problem. Practice Islam. But don't take over the public square. Don't ban other religions like in Dearborn from attending and applying to have public properties used for Christian presentations of one type or another. America is a Christian nation. All the founding fathers were Christians. Now, they made sure that other religions were handled. I'm a practicing Roman Catholic. I think I'm covered. And I think the great majority of Muslims think about America the way I think about America. There's 2 billion Muslims in the world. In the United States, there's about 3 million Muslims. I would say the majority, those that I know and met and love dearly, think about America the way I think about it. There's about a 10 to 20% factor, though, of a completely different character. The Mamdanis and the Dr. Abduls, who are jihadists, who want to destroy the country by confiscatory taxes. When, on a podcast on Saturday, Socialist Mayor said, quote, government's job is to deliver whatever you need for a dignified life. That means free food, free medical care, free housing, means free groceries. It kind of harkens back to the words of Karl Marx. What is communism? He was asked. Well, communism, from each according to their ability, to each according to their needs. Take from one and give it to the other. How long would America survive with that communist dictate? How long would New York City survive? I'm not sure. But New York City is in a terrible position right now because the mayor is a communist elected. I didn't think it was possible after 9/11 that the people of New York would elect a radical Muslim from Uganda to be their mayor. How's that possible? Let's continue with your calls. Bill Cunningham, the great American, with you and all great Americans, every Sunday.

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7: You know, I'm not phrasing it exactly the way it was said by Abraham Lincoln, but he was asked at one point, it was during the middle of the Civil War, that at one point looked like the Democrats in the South would win. And he said that when America falls, it will not be because some foreign army invaded to take a drink of water out of the Ohio or gaze over the ridges of the Blue Ridge. When America falls, Abraham Lincoln said, it will be by suicide. We will kill ourselves by not coming together in pursuit of common goals. So I look at the election coming up, 26 now, and also in 28. The most radical elements of American politics since the 1850s control now the Democratic Party. And they believe 2028 they're going to win the presidency, win the House, and win the Senate. And they're going to impose the most draconian imaginable laws, rules, and regulations that will precipitate the downfall of this republic by getting rid of the prisons, opening up the southern border, and making sure that productive Americans are taxed out of existence. Stay tuned for more. Coming up next will be Dr. Alex McFarland, and later on is the great Dinesh D'Souza. Bill Cunningham with you every Sunday night.
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15: Officials believe the Fly Dubai co-pilot accused of stabbing his captain and trying to seize control of an Israel-bound plane acted alone.
16: NBC News reports U.S. officials briefed on the investigation and a former Israeli security official say the accused was a lone actor. The U.S. officials stressed that the investigation into Wednesday's mid-air attack is still in its early stages. Emirati authorities, who are leading the investigation, said Saturday that the co-pilot attacked the captain with a crash axe in an attempted terrorist attack. Authorities have not officially released the suspect's identity, but multiple news outlets have named him as an Omani citizen. An intense search is underway for six people missing in the crash of a medical evacuation jet off the coast of Massachusetts. In a morning update, Coast Guard officials declined to speculate on what caused the crash. Search and recovery crews found a debris field last night in the waters near Nantucket. The Coast Guard says it searched roughly 2,800 square miles over the last 2 days. A new poll says Steve Hilton is gaining on Javier Becerra in the race for California governor. Jason Campadonia reports.
17: A new poll says Becerra's lead over his Republican challenger, Steve Hilton, is shrinking. The poll surveyed about 1,000 voters in California and was commissioned by the Hilton campaign. The poll says that Becerra is getting about 45% support compared with Hilton's 40%. The poll also shows that nearly 1 in 7 voters are still undecided, with just weeks until the November 3rd election. I'm Jason Campadonia.
16: Chase Briscoe took home the checkered flag in the South Point 400 from Las Vegas Motor Speedway. The driver of the number 19 car held off Kyle Larson in a frantic finish. Tyler Reddick managed to claim third despite losing control on the final turn, while Austin Cindric and Ryan Blaney rounded out the top five finishers. The chase continues next Sunday when the NASCAR Cup Series heads to Charlotte Motor Speedway. Kyle Larson, Denny Hamlin, and Christopher Bell are the top three drivers in the standings. I'm Rob Martier.
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16: The president of Cornell University is addressing rape allegations against members of a fraternity at the school. Jennifer Kuiper with more.
28: Cornell University President Michael Kotlikoff says in a video on the school's website that they will examine the role of fraternities on campus following the recent rape allegations that have made national headlines.
29: I believe we as an administration and we as a community must do better.
28: A civil suit was filed last month by a woman who claims she was drugged and raped in 2024 by several members of a fraternity at the Ivy League school. The lawsuit claims the school failed to adequately punish some of the frat members, who all deny wrongdoing. I'm Jennifer Kuiper.
16: A new poll suggests Democrats are gaining the lead in the upcoming elections to control the Senate. Poll results released Saturday by the New York Times and Siena University show Democrats pulling ahead in five Republican states. The poll shows Democratic candidates leading in Texas, Alaska, and Ohio, and neck and neck in Iowa and Kansas. The poll numbers also suggest that a majority of voters in those states think Democrats would do a better job on health care, tariffs, data centers, and the cost of living. An Akron, Ohio high school football game was called due to safety concerns. Lee Mowen reports.
30: Akron police reported to Ellett High School around 7:30 Friday evening. They needed several units to disperse the crowd of minors in and around the stands. The game between the Orangemen and Akron East was called in the third quarter due to safety concerns, with the Dragons winning 38-7, according to Joe Idle. A 15-year-old was arrested and charged for disorderly conduct, official business obstruction, and resisting arrest. We're awaiting more information from Akron Public Schools.
16: Verity is tops at the box office. The film starring Anne Hathaway earned over $32 million in its weekend debut. It also ranks as Hathaway's third number one opening of 2026 after The Devil Wears Prada 2 and The Odyssey. I'm Rob Martier.
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8: Billy Cunningham, the great American. Let's face it, Dr. Alex McFarland makes a lot of sense, doesn't he? I've said it before and I'll say it again. We're being told by the communist and by the radical Islamist, not by bullets, but by ballots and babies, we will win this thing. And I'm watching what's happening, what happened already in New York. What, according to the pollsters, are likely to happen in Michigan and in 250 other offices where radical Islamists and members of the Democratic Socialists of America are seizing power, not by bullets, but by the ballot and by babies. And that's where we're headed. Well, let's continue with more. I saw a recent posting from Josh Albalero about the Hispanic vote, what's going to happen down the road with that, which I think should be quite illustrative. Thanks for listening. And coming up later also is Dinesh D'Souza. Bill Cunningham, the great American, with you and all great Americans every Sunday.

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7: 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We are the guardians of those who cannot speak for themselves. 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
13: Well, let's continue with more. And, of course, Dinesh D'Souza is coming up next. He has a big book coming out. He's one of the great documentary historians in America today to talk about where we're headed in this country. And we're not in a good position. And we have time to turn it around. In France, they don't have time to turn it around. About 10% of the country are radical Islamists that are burning down libraries, schools, buses, trains, trashing most major cities in France. And unless we turn this thing around, it won't be turned around unless you vote in about a month on Election Day. And also, Josh Abalero points out that Hispanics are very closer to the American dream than many other people. I'm glad he said those things, but he talked about 24 million listeners and viewers of his particular viewpoint, and I pray to God, literally, that we understand the mortal danger that radical Democrats, DSA members, and radical Islamists are presenting to this great country of ours. And they did this to us 170 years ago with the Civil War, in which the Democrats in the 1850s wanted to have their own country. They wanted to secede from the Union because they wanted to keep slaves, beat women, and sell black flesh. And they got away with it until the Civil War. And finally, we said enough is enough. And we can't put up with that anymore. So it's critical that you vote. There's always a fallout in the midterms of Republican voters, and it can't be true this time. Well, stay tuned for more. Dinesh D'Souza is coming up next about his new book and what it portends for this great country, the home of the free and the land of the brave. We're the home of the free because of the brave. Let's continue with more. Bill Cunningham, the great American, with you and all great Americans every Sunday night.
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17: With just 30 days to go until the midterm elections, President Trump is urging supporters to vote like he's on the ballot. Trump made the remark at a rally in Ohio last night, where he turned out to support Republican Senator John Husted's re-election bid. Husted is locked in a tight race against former Senator Sherrod Brown. In a speech, Trump claimed if Democrats gain power, they would give the country the worst inflation in U.S. history. Officials believe the Fly Dubai co-pilot accused of stabbing his captain and trying to seize control of an Israel-bound plane acted alone. NBC News reports U.S. officials briefed on the investigation and a former Israeli security official say the accused was a lone actor. The U.S. officials stress that the investigation into Wednesday's mid-air attack is still in its early stages. Emirati authorities who are leading the investigation said Saturday the co-pilot attacked the captain with a crash axe in an attempted terrorist attack. Senator John Kennedy says he's considering running for president in 2028. The Louisiana Republican made the comment on NBC's Meet the Press.
18: My plans right now are to run for re-election. But as I've said before, if I don't think I can be effective in the Senate anymore, I would consider it.
17: When asked about the possibility of running against Vice President J.D. Vance, Kennedy said he wouldn't talk about another potential candidate, saying he's just not there yet. The Brewers rallied for a walk-off 4-3 win over the Padres in Game 2 of the NLDS from American Family Field. Jackson Churio ended the game in the bottom of the ninth after hitting a two-run single. Brewers outfielder Christian Yelich.
19: Pass and walks, causing some havoc on the bases, who knows. But once Jack got up there, like, I felt really good about it. You know, I knew he was going to hit something hard. And, you know, luckily it just got by him. And what a win.
17: Trevor McGill picked up the win for the Brewers. Milwaukee now leads the best of five series 2-0 and will visit San Diego for Game 3 on Tuesday. I'm Rob Martier.
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17: Krista Pike's attorney says Tennessee's governor should commute Pike's death sentence to a life sentence after the failed execution. Stephen Farrell made the comment on CNN's State of the Union, saying she has endured what he called a torturous attempt at executing her.
24: I think she has been put through some really, really bad mental torture and physical torture, and that at the very least, that deserves a commutation of her death sentence.
17: Farrell added that Pike remains in the hospital on a ventilator and is critically ill. Pike was set to be executed by lethal injection earlier this week, but survived two rounds of the drugs and was hospitalized. Tennessee Governor Bill Lee said Saturday, Prison Commissioner Frank Strada will resign after overseeing the failed execution. A new CDC study shows most people with the flu stop isolating when they are still likely contagious. The study says most people with the flu end their isolation 4 days after symptoms begin when they are still at their most viral. Researchers stress the importance of post-isolation precautions like hand washing, improving indoor air quality, and cleaning high-touch surfaces. CDC guidelines say people can end isolation when their symptoms have been improving for 24 hours without fever-reducing medication. Jackie the Big Bear Bald Eagle got a loving send-off in Big Bear Saturday. Rich Cassone with details.
25: Wings Over Big Bear, an event honoring the celebrity bird who died after an illness in August, saw thousands of people gather at Bear Mountain Ski Resort for the ceremony in Jackie's honor. Friends of Big Bear Valley, the organization that ran the live stream of the nest where Jackie raised her chicks with partner Shadow, said Jackie inspired a global movement to preserve her habitat. FOBBV Interim Executive Director Shelley Egan said the turnout brought tears to her eyes. I'm Rich Cassone.
17: Texas is still the number one team in the country in the latest college football coaches poll. The Longhorns are followed by Georgia, Notre Dame, Miami, and Indiana. Missouri saw a major gain in the poll, moving up 9 spots to number 16. I'm Rob Martier.
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2: Hi, Billy Cunningham. It's always great to have on Dinesh D'Souza. And have not had him on for about 2 years. I guess he's been keeping a low profile. But the stones cry out. And there is objective proof as to many elements in the Bible, as proven by archaeology. And I asked him, one of my questions I asked him a few minutes ago is objective proof as to the Christ, as to Jesus, and he laid it out. And I'm thinking, okay, what does that do to the atheists and to the agnostics who do not believe that Christ ever existed and that Jesus was not born to a virgin, was crucified, died, and was buried on the third day, rose again? And I don't know. But Dinesh D'Souza has a lot of things right about this. And certainly when he talks about on YouTube, three things wrong with America, we know what they are. And they're solvable by the American people. But we cannot survive without a border. We can't survive without police or deputy sheriffs. We can't survive without prisons and jails. We can't survive with $1 billion in massive welfare fraud every year. We can't survive with public schools that don't educate, but rather indoctrinate. We can't survive. So I hope the calls of Dinesh D'Souza make some sense. Later on tonight, I had on Dr. Alex McFarland about the Islamic problems inside of America, because the views of Islamists are not, shall we say, equal to the American way of life. Coming up next is Dr. Kenneth Craycraft, who has particular views on the dangers this philosophy presents. Remember, the Islamists say, not bullets, but by the ballots and babies, we will take over America. And France has largely fallen at this moment, and I fear New York City has fallen. Let's continue with more. Bill Cunningham, the Great American, with you and all great Americans every Sunday night.

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2: May 15, 9 a.m. Two women quietly waiting at the doctor's office. Woman 1 says, "Cold day, huh?" Woman 2, "What's that?" Woman 1, "Kinda cold today." Woman 2, "Yeah, wasn't expecting that." Woman 1, "What is it, 47 degrees? Woman 2, "No, more like 45. Woman 1, yeah, makes sense. At least it's not raining. Woman 2, "That would be sad." Woman 1, "So sad." Woman 2, "Ah, the weather." Woman 1, "Crazy." 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
10: I'm Bill Cunningham, the Great American. Of course, the Iranian war and what's happening there continues to proliferate. I made the comment earlier that, in a sense, what Donald Trump is doing is a profiling courage. And by that, I mean that he could have taken the easy way out, which other presidents have done, kept gasoline about $2.25 a gallon. Yeah, I guess he'd be cruising with the Republican Party to a great victory in the midterms. But unlike the others who've gone before him, he was presented with a dilemma whether to take down one of the most despotic regimes in the world or simply give them billions and billions of dollars, as other presidents have done, hoping they conform their behavior to international and to moral law, which, of course, they would never do. I had a guest on Sunday night that talked about the fact that whether the inflationary rate is 80% or 60% in Iran, or whether or not there's jobs or not for the population of Iran, or whether or not there's a lot of killing of civilians occurring by them and by some of the bombing taking place by America, that somehow they don't care about that. The leadership of Iran couldn't care less. The Revolutionary Guard has different goals. Normally, when you lead a great nation or a lousy nation, you worry about the morality, the theology, you worry about the economic circumstances of your citizens, you worry about moving forward, but that's not the case at all when it comes to Iran. Joining you and I now is Professor Kenneth Craycraft. He's at Mount St. Mary Seminary in Anderson Township, has a degree not just in moral theology, but also as a licensed attorney. He wrote a column I found quite interesting for the Catholic World Report about a little after 9/11, Professor Craycraft said, saying we will never forget while forgetting. And Professor Craycraft, welcome again to the Bill Cunningham Show. And first of all, tell us the essence of your column, how we never forget 9/11, but we have forgotten. Please explain that to the American people.
11: Hi, Bill. Thanks for having me back. Yeah, we had this on 9/11, of course, the 25th anniversary of the terrorist attack in New York City and Arlington, Virginia, and Pennsylvania. We had this huge celebration or commemoration, I should say, in which we talked about forgetting, so, or, you know, remembering the past, it'll never happen again, and so forth. And yet what we do, and what this was an example of, is a collective act of trying to forget what really happened so that we don't have to face the real truth of difficult decisions in public policy in America today. So what we have done is try not so much to remember what happened so it won't happen again, but to try to forget what happened. And that shows in the exercises that we participate in through inviting people, for example, to that ceremony that really were at least somewhat complicit, maybe after the fact, and or at least won't condemn 9/11, and yet there they stand. We elect people who are sympathetic to the terrorist attack and 9/11, and we defend them all in the name of some kind of, I don't know, assimilation or what have you. But the fact is, Bill, what really happened on the 25th anniversary was not a collective act of remembering. It was a collective act of self-deceptive forgetting. And if we forget what happened and why it happened and the reasons that it happened and the motivation of the attackers, then we are not on guard against it happening again. And not only have we not erected barriers to the possibility of trying to make this not happen again, that is the terrorist attacks in 2001, we actually have facilitated the possibility of it happening again. And I really think, Bill, and I hate to sound so pessimistic, I think that the question that we have to ask is not if something like 9/11 will happen again, but when, because we collectively are disarming ourselves of the kind of diligence and vigilance that we must have in order to prevent it from happening again. And it's worse than that, Bill. We are facilitating the very mentalities and facilitating very public expressions and public opinions that feed into the terrorist mentality, or at least apologize for it in such a way that we are rendering ourselves unable to respond to it. The way that I like to think about it, Bill, is Lenin once said that capitalists will sell us the rope by which we hang them. Well, what we're doing is giving fundamentalist Islam the ability to attack us with our own sort of sympathetic impulses toward them in American public life. And so what I say in the article is that, you know, we have all of this hand-wringing and all of this, yes, let's remember, but what our actions say is that we really have forgotten. And in fact, not only have we forgotten, we have willfully aided and abetted those who either deny the atrocity or support the atrocity. And we see this in people that we've elected to public life, and we see it in the way that that we sympathize with people in public life who are sympathetic to the terrorists. And I think that's a very dangerous thing.
10: Professor Craig Kraft, many of the so-called leaders of radical Islam believe that not by bullets, but by ballots and babies, we will mm-hmm. win. And
11: that's
10: you look,
11: right.
10: look at Western Europe, and they're lost. Europe has fallen. And if somebody had said to me, and I was here 25 years ago, you were certainly in existence 25 years ago. I did constant radio programs before and after 9/11 about we will never forget. But if somebody had told me 25 years ago that New York City that suffered that bleeding wound of 9/11 would freely elect through the democratic process a radical Islamist who diminishes what happened on 9/11, then he passed mm-hmm. a pen to a supporter of Al-Qaeda, I would have said 25 years ago, well, that's not going to happen in my world. It's impossible. And you also say in your column, which I'm reading from, you said, among other things, we have spent 25 years inviting another 9/11. And you talk about inviting into our midst murderers and others who wish us ill. And at this point, we argue whether or not Dr. Abdul is not a doctor who is sympathetic to the cause as a senator from Michigan. The heart and soul of the modern Democratic Party are the Democratic mm-hmm. Socialists of America, the DSA. And their website, which I have up to my right, talks about destroying the West through ballots, maybe bullets and babies to outproduce and then through the ballot box lose. You say in your column, Professor, quote, we have welcomed our next murderers, celebrated their presence, pandered to their extremism, elected them to public office, and apologized for their terrorist theology. Mm-hmm. Explain that one.
11: Mm-hmm. Yeah, well, as you say, Zoran Mamdani, a few weeks ago, shortly before the celebration or the commemoration of 9/11, handed signed a document ostensibly, you know, commemorating it, but handed the pen after he signed the document to Ramzi Kassem. Ramzi Kassem is his chief counsel. He works for the city of New York as Mamdani's chief counsel. He has defended al-Qaeda terrorists, including an al-Qaeda terrorist related to one of the 9/11 terrorists. Now, even if it's only public perception, Bill, even if it's only public perception, you just can't do that. But the fact is, it's not public perception. Mamdani will not condemn people who use the phrase from the river to the sea, from the Jordan River to the Red Sea, which is a phrase that means, and everyone understands what it means to annihilate Jews. He will not condemn the phrase globalize the Intifada. Everybody knows what that means. It means annihilate Jews. This is the mayor of New York City, and similarly, as you say, Abdul Al-Sayed, who is running for the U.S. Senate in the state of Michigan, also has said expressly that Israel does not have the right to exist. We use the term dog whistle all the time. This is not even a dog whistle. This is saying that Jews should be annihilated, and he's running for the Senate, and he's by some polls, he's ahead. And what's worse, Bill, and this is what really is appalling, he's been endorsed by Chuck Schumer, for example, a Jewish senator from New York City. For the life of me, I can't understand how someone who has said that Israel has no right to exist, who endorses the phrase from the river to the sea, who endorses the phrase globalize the Intifada, can be endorsed by a Jewish person. It just makes no sense. And that's exactly the point that I'm making in this piece when I say, saying we will never forget, we are forgetting, and by our forgetting, we're inviting it to happen again.
10: Had on a guest the other day that talked about the Revolutionary Guard dances to a different drummer than other world leaders, and that I posed the question, would we allow or permit al-Qaeda or ISIS or Boko Haram or Hamas or Hezbollah or the Taliban to freely possess dozens of nuclear weapons with missile technology available? The answer, of course, would be no, we would not allow that. Is there a great difference between the Revolutionary Guard now controlling Iran as opposed to Hamas? Is there a big difference between those two in theory or practice?
11: Well, I don't think there is. And in fact, I'll be even further, Bill, to say that there really isn't a great difference. There isn't a qualitative, let me say it this way, there's no qualitative difference between those terrorist organizations and the people in the U.S. who will be elected to office who support them. Now, I'm not saying that Mamdani is a terrorist or Abdul Al-Sayed is a terrorist, but what I am saying is that you can't make a qualitative distinction between the actual terrorists and the sympathy that these politicians and those who endorse them are making, expressing toward the terrorists. And that's what I mean by there's no qualitative distinction. Again, Mamdani hasn't killed anyone. He hasn't blown anyone up, and I doubt that he ever will. But the fact is, by expressing support and even by not condemning, he essentially is on the same continuum. And that's the point of the peace, Bill. We have allowed this continuum from October 7th style terrorists, as in Gaza, to, you know, al-Qaeda style terrorism. We have allowed a continuum of that to exist in the United States, and even we have elected to public office people who are on that continuum. The continuum goes from support for terrorism to blowing up people and killing people and blowing things up. There's a continuum there. And the point of my piece is that while we say that we will never forget, we have allowed people who are on that continuum to hold public office and to infiltrate us with that same ideology that does result in blowing up buildings and killing innocent people. And at the end of the day, of course, it's highly anti-Semitic. They hate Jews. And you can't tell me that Mamdani does not hate Jews and that his wife doesn't hate Jews and that Abdul Sayed doesn't hate Jews. And that's the main focal point. But all infidels are the enemy of radical Islam, and that includes you and me or anybody who criticizes them. And in fact, you know, there are many sects of Islam, just as there are many sects of Christianity. For some Muslims, other Muslims are the infidel as well. So we have invited this continuum of violence. And one doesn't have to actually pull the trigger in order to be on this continuum of support for violent action against Jews and against other people. And that's really what the piece is about. And as I suggest in it, this is not hypothetical. You know, they're in office. They're holding office. They shape public opinion. And do we have the will to stop this or do we not? And if we don't have the will to stop it, then again, it's when it's going to happen again on a similar scale.
10: And Western Europe does not have the will to stop radical Islam.
11: No.
10: They're absolutely gone. You have a couple sentences in your column that says the Muslim ideology behind 9/11 and the thousands of terrorist murders in the past 25 years is not open to any sort of rational dialogue. Indeed, the rejection of reason is a staple of that ideology. Mm-hmm. They want to kill us, full stop. And nothing is going to stop them from that goal. They're going to kill us, and we elect them to high political office. And we're in a terrible place right now. Terrible.
11: Yeah, and what I mean by that, Bill, is people can call for dialogue. There's no dialogue with ideology, because to have a dialogue, you have to have fundamental points of agreement from which you can begin and to which you can refer back in order to determine whether or not a point is valid. Ideology rejects reason. It rejects rationality. It rejects any kind of common ground with its opposition. And you literally can't argue with ideology, because ideology is literally non-rational. And that's what we're dealing with radical Islam. That's not to say by any means that every Muslim is a terrorist or a terrorist sympathizer. In fact, I'm sure that the vast majority are not. But there are 2 million Muslims in the world, Bill. If only 1% of those are terrorists or terrorist supporters, that's 20 million people in the world that want to kill all the Jews, and that's a lot of people.
10: We got to run. Professor Kenneth Craycraft, and it's a Catholic World Report saying we will never forget while forgetting, and we have forgotten completely, and the youth of this country have not been properly educated historically going back several hundred years. You might recall the Marine hymn from the shores of Tripoli, from the halls of Montezuma to the shores of Tripoli, and the shores of Tripoli were radical Muslims in 1801 during the Thomas Jefferson era, in which they would enslave and kill mariners in the Mediterranean Sea, and it's gone on for 1,500 years, and now it's metastasized to things like nuclear weapons and whether or not they would use them, and I have no doubt in my mind they would if they could. Well, we got to run, Professor, once again. The piece is everywhere. Professor Kenneth Craycraft saying we will never forget while forgetting. It's at the Catholic World Report, etc. And once again, Professor, thanks for coming on the Bill Cunningham Show, and Professor, you're a great American. Thank you very much.
11: Thank you, Bill. Thank you, son.
10: God bless you. There you got it. And this is not to say that all Muslims, but when I go to sources, Wikipedia, which is about half the time they're correct, 97% of terrorism around the world are committed by Islamic terrorists. There's no marauding Methodist causing all this havoc all over the world. Let's continue. Bill Cunningham, the Great American, live with you every Sunday night.
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10: Menu of some great calls and great guests, especially Dinesh D'Souza, who said the three things America's going to fall is, and I'm watching it happening in real time, and Donald Trump put his thumb in the dike without much help from a lot of Republicans and all the Democrats. And this election, as you may know, I said this about 3 hours ago, when Trump was elected in 2024, with about 77 million votes, there were about 3 million Americans who voted for Donald Trump who did not vote for anyone else. There was a fall off in 2.7 million, add up all the votes in the House and the Senate, and 2.7 million people showed up for vote for Donald Trump and only vote for Donald Trump. So in this election, despite his protestations, I think it's fair to say that Donald Trump's not on the ballot. When he was on the ballot, about 2.7 million Americans didn't bother to vote for anybody else. And the only way the Democrats win, the socialists win, the Democratic socialists and Islamic terrorists win, is if enough good men and women do nothing and don't vote. If that happens, we got a problem. The major problem will be 2028. If the Islamists take over the presidency, the House and the Senate, the mischief they can do will be long-lasting, such as adding 4 to 6 more states to the Union, adding 5 or 6 U.S. Supreme Court justices, the U.S. Supreme Court, like Ketanji Jackson, doing things that would be impossible if reasonable men and women who believed in America were in charge. The Democratic Party has turned itself over to the Democratic Socialists of America and to Islamic extremists because they won power. Chuck Schumer coins himself the defender of Israel, has thrown Israel out of the deck because he wants personal power and doesn't want AOC to run against him in the Senate. Who knows? She might run for the presidency and allow Chuck Schumer to run again. How does a Jew support political candidates who demand the destruction of Israel? How does that work? So I'm not sure. I'm going to continue to follow with you. The Cornell 7 says a lot about criminal justice. We'll have a guest on in the next week or two to talk about that. But this election is critical, and I fear that the forces of evil will survive for a while, but America needs to wake up and wake up now. Thanks for listening, especially Dinesh D'Souza and Kenneth Craycraft. You were wonderful. Bill Cunningham, the great American, with you every Sunday night.
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28: The United States has removed all of its B-1 bombers from an air base in the United Kingdom following security concerns over a suspected terror plot. The Pentagon says about a dozen bombers stationed at RAF Fairford have returned to the U.S. but remain ready for combat missions. The move follows the arrest of 6 suspects accused of plotting an attack on the base, with UK officials saying there are strong indications Iran was involved. The attorney of the female victim in the sexual assault case at Cornell University is taking aim at the investigation into her alleged rape. Appearing on CNN's State of the Union, Thomas Giafra says her statement to police that she was raped did not appear in a report, adding that he believes there was a cover-up.
29: I'm not a person who believes in cover-ups,
0: But in this case, I feel like there really was a cover-up. And I was surprised. I mean, thank goodness for whoever leaked this to the Times. We wouldn't have known what had happened.
28: Geoffrey says he believes that more than seven men were involved in the incident. The woman, identified only as Jane Doe, claims she was drugged and raped in 2024 by several members of a fraternity at the Ivy League school. Former FTC Chair Lina Khan is warning against letting artificial intelligence companies self-regulate. Appearing on ABC's This Week, Khan said self-regulation efforts have been proven a failure, adding it would be an enormous mistake to allow it.
2: We've seen just innumerable harms come from the unchecked domination of these big tech companies.
28: This comes after President Trump welcomed the heads of Anthropic, OpenAI, NVIDIA, and others to the White House amid fears growing over the rapid advancement of AI. Trump said the leaders agreed to self-police themselves, and House Speaker Mike Johnson pledged government oversight without overregulation. Verity is tops at the box office. The film starring Anne Hathaway earned over $32 million in its debut weekend. It also ranks as Hathaway's third number one opening of 2026 after The Devil Wears Prada 2 and The Odyssey. Resident Evil remained in second place with $12.5 million in its third weekend at domestic theaters. I'm Tammy Trujillo.
3: People don't realize that glaucoma is one of the leading causes of blindness.
4: Because there are often no early symptoms, nearly half of those with glaucoma may not even know they have it until vision loss has occurred.
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28: A new poll suggests Democrats are gaining the lead in the upcoming elections to control the Senate. Details from Lisa Carton.
14: Poll results released Saturday by the New York Times and Siena University show Democrats pulling ahead in five Republican states. The poll shows Democratic candidates leading in Texas, Alaska, and Ohio, and neck and neck in Iowa and Kansas. The poll numbers also suggest that a majority of voters in those states think Democrats would do a better job on health care, tariffs, data centers, and the cost of living. I'm Lisa Carton.
28: A new study says the chickenpox vaccine may protect against shingles. Anyone who had chickenpox as a child is at risk for developing shingles, a painful blistering rash that usually appears on one side of the body. New data shows a sharp drop in chickenpox cases over the last three decades, thanks to the chickenpox vaccine. Researchers say people age 34 and younger may be less likely to develop shingles because they're more likely to have been vaccinated against chickenpox. Gas prices topping $4 a gallon nationwide are sending more Americans toward hybrid cars, and Asian automakers are benefiting. That story from Rob Martier.
29: Hyundai's hybrid sales jumped 39% in the third quarter, while Kia surged 152%, with Toyota and Honda also reporting strong gains. The shift comes as electric vehicle sales decline and Detroit automakers offer far fewer hybrid options than their Asian competitors. Hyundai and Kia nearly overtook Ford in U.S. sales last quarter as Asian automakers captured more than half of the new car market. Experts say the lack of fuel-efficient models could cost Detroit automakers customers if high gas prices continue. I'm Rob Martier.
28: Astronomers say they've detected the first ever radio signal from a planet outside the solar system. The discovery traces repeating radio bursts that seem to come from the exoplanet Beta Pictoris b, about 63 light years from Earth. The planet's about 12 times the size of Jupiter and is one of three planets orbiting a young star that is nearly two times the size of the sun. I'm Tammy Trujillo.
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13: Now, it's Red Eye Radio. Gary McNamara and Eric Harley talk about everything from politics to social issues and news of the day. Whether you're up late or you're just starting your day, welcome to the show. From the Relief Factor Studios, this is Red Eye Radio.
15: All across America, we are Red Eye Radio. He is Eric Harley and I'm Gary McNamara. And so much to talk about today. By the way, some incredible polling numbers coming up here in just a little bit. Poll on economics.
17: Yeah.
15: And it says what we have always said. The majority of Americans are economically illiterate. We'll get to that coming up here in just a little bit. But, man, what a story this is coming out of Tennessee. Yeah. So many questions here. And this is the I'll just read the headline from CBS. Tennessee's attempt to execute Krista Pike using lethal injection fails. Tennessee officials say Wednesday night they were unable to carry out the execution of Krista Pike, according to an emergency motion filed by her attorneys and media witnesses. She has been transported to an area hospital. Pike was slated to be the first woman executed in Tennessee in the last 200 years when the Supreme Court ruled earlier Wednesday that her execution could proceed. According to media witnesses, authorities appeared to give Pike two doses of phenobarbital, and she was still awake and snoring more than 40 minutes after the last dose. The Associated Press reported at 8:53 p.m. local time, there was an announcement to escort media witnesses out of the area. An emergency motion was filed by her attorneys with the U.S. District Court for the Eastern District of Tennessee to halt the execution. According to the motion, Pike had not lost consciousness and still has a heartbeat and was audibly snoring. Her attorneys noted that the curtain in the execution chamber had gone down twice. Now, nowhere do they say that, they don't say, you know, how the U.S. District Court, the Eastern District of Tennessee, how they responded, and that's if that's the reason she went to the hospital, or that was the decision of, you know, the prison officials.
17: Right.
15: I don't know that here.
17: There was a reporter from WKRN, Tori Gessner, who heard Pike say at one point, "My arm feels like it's about to bust. One spot is really throbbing." That is consistent with maybe an IV not being fully in or being administered correctly. Anybody who's had an IV, that actually happened to me back in 2019. And my right arm just started to swell, you know, because the fluid was staying in the arm. I don't know if that's what happened here, but it's consistent with something like that. And the question would be, then what happens from here?
15: In a statement, The Tennessee Department of Corrections said it followed every step of the state's lawful established execution protocol approved by the Attorney General's office. The lethal injection chemical in the protocol has consistently been effective, and the protocol does not allow for additional procedures beyond what was carried out this evening. Krista Pike has been transported to an off-site medical facility. Her lawyer said tonight the state of Tennessee once again failed to carry out a lawful execution. Pike's attorney said in a statement provided to CBS News, "We take no pleasure in being right, but the concerns raised by Ms. Pike proved to be true. Difficult vein access, blown veins, degraded pentobarbital, no emergency medical care available when things inevitably go wrong, all under the protocol that remains veiled in secrecy. Chris is being treated at a nearby hospital. We have not been informed of her condition." It looks like here that the Department of Corrections said, this is a protocol. It didn't work. She goes to the hospital. Didn't look like it, because nowhere do they say that the court ordered this.
17: Right. That ordered her to go to the hospital, you mean?
15: Order her to go to the hospital, yeah. It's not in this story that I have that was updated about 45 minutes.
17: Well, I mean, you have no other directives. If this is the protocol and you followed protocol and the person is still alive, then I would think this is part of protocol for that, at least that prison system or that state. I don't know, because there's nothing else you can do. You followed the protocol. Nothing additional can be done to fully carry out the execution. So what happens from here is the question.
15: Just so you know, I mean, the crime was absolutely as heinous as you could get.
17: She was 18 at the time.
15: Right. This goes back to 1995. She's been incarcerated since then for the murder that year of her former classmate, Colleen Slemmer. According to court records, Pike and Slemmer were students at a Job Corps center in Knoxville when Pike, then 18, tortured and killed her. There were accomplices, by the way, allegedly over comments that Slemmer made about her relationship. Pike's boyfriend and another friend helped carry out the attack and the murder. Now, it was the specifics of it are just, you know, brutal.
17: They are.
15: They tortured her for over an hour.
17: Yes.
15: Before they killed her, carved stuff into her chest, apparently, while she was alive, smashed her head with a rock. And then Pike took as a souvenir part of Slemmer's skull.
17: Yeah.
15: And so this was, again, when you look at this is 30 years that it took to get to this, you know, this particular point. And that's what the filing was all about, you know, her mental state back then, that it's been 30 years. She's been punished enough, you know, you name it. I mean, everything was used not to do this, but you wonder, you look at this and you say, how do you get it wrong?
17: Right.
15: I'm talking about, the process of doing it, because you have to. I know it sounds morbid, but when it comes to execution, you've got to go through every single scenario. And we know that not only does the legislature do it, but medical groups and Department of Corrections all over the country do it. But this is going to be the biggest story, and this brings back the death penalty again. Probably bring back the death penalty as a story like we haven't seen in a long, long time. Probably since the 90s, when it was, you know, late 80s, early 90s, where it was just, you know, the death penalty was one of the major topics. It really hasn't been for a significant period of time.
17: Yeah, it's interesting, because if the defense here had brought up the concerns of administering, in her own particular case, administering IVs, collapsed veins, small veins, things like this, then did the state not account for that, or is there a procedure or a protocol where the state does account for that and says, all right, this is why we do it this way, this is why we do it in a two-step process? I don't know. I, again, I've been in a hospital where the IV wasn't administered properly. The fluid was just staying right there, basically right under my skin on top of the muscle. And it was just bloating up. You hear a reporter says that she said her arm was throbbing. And it was growing in size, basically. And so that is consistent with it not going into the vein. But the body at some point, I would think, would absorb it. The phenobarbital. But I don't know. And so I don't know what happens overnight. Because if this turns out to be, you know, where the body eventually absorbs it and she passes, this is going to be a point of contention with the process, as you mentioned, all over again. It already is. But that will further excel this conversation nationally on the death penalty.
15: I mean,
17: and the methods of
15: death penalty. You know, one of the things with the death penalty, because, I mean, for talk radio, it was a topic for just years upon years upon years upon years, was, you know, if you aren't sure, you know, if you're not 100% sure, you know, that person, you know, killed that person, you know, if it's circumstantial evidence.
17: Right.
15: Well, she admitted it. There's no doubt that she killed her.
17: Right.
15: There's no doubt at all that she did what she did. In fact, from what I remember, she confessed, you know, to doing it. So, you know, that was never in question. That was, you know, that might have been brought up early on, but that's not, I didn't see any of her attorneys arguing that, you know, there was circumstantial evidence or she didn't do it or whatever.
17: I think it more surrounded her age, the influence by others, and, you know, this almost cult-like with her friends type of carrying out this attack on the victim. And so, you know, that's what you would do if the evidence was overwhelming, and especially if your client had a confession, then you're going to go for the fact that she's 18, she's just a child, she's influenced by others, anything, at the very least, to avoid the death penalty. But that didn't happen. There was a stay, and then the Supreme Court recently, and the Supreme Court overrode that stay.
15: Yeah, there's a stay yesterday. I can't remember if we were on the air or not, but there's a stay yesterday, and just hours later, the Supreme Court
17: overrode that and said, no, you know, you can do it. And so now here we are, and a very disturbing situation, you know, and the question with, what if she lives?
15: Well, you know, some of the interesting comments that I've seen from people especially on social media was, it was a heinous crime, life without prison, but isn't it torture to wait 30 years? Well, it's not like the state waited 30 years to do it. It was because her lawyers filed appeal after appeal after appeal after appeal. But it seems to be, well, it really doesn't matter. No matter what the situation, is it cruel and unusual punishment not to execute the person necessarily, but to make them wait 30 years before you do it, even if the lawyers are the ones, her lawyers are the ones that caused it, which I found interesting.
17: Mm-hmm. Yeah. Yeah, I mean, that conversation's been around for a while. In Texas, we have shortened the appeals process. So that happened, gosh, I don't know, 15, 20 years ago. Ron White actually made a joke about it. Okay. You know, in my Texas, in my state, we put in a fast lane. Other states are trying to, you know, do away with the death penalty. In my state, they put in a fast lane. But the idea is because, you know, there was this back and forth of, well, we shouldn't, you know, pay for the prison system to feed them and house them because it's more expensive and, you know, they deserve the death penalty. Well, the death penalty, because of the appeals process, actually is more expensive. mm-hmm. for the state.
15: In this case, without question.
17: In this case, without. And I think that's, I don't recall the legislative process in Texas that shortened the appeals process, but I think that was part of the concern, if I remember correctly, of saying, look, you know, you can only do this for so long. I am a proponent of making sure that, you know, I mean, again, you want to make sure they're absolutely guilty, you know, and also are aware of what they did. You want to make sure that they are of a proper mind, that they were knew right from wrong, essentially. And that's been part of the conversation.
15: Well, you know, we had talked about the Clancy situation. We said, well, look, the reality is nobody, as you've said many times, nobody can get inside the brain.
17: Right.
15: And so if you can't get inside the brain, it's not whether she's found guilty by, you know, or not guilty by reason of insanity or guilty.
17: Right.
15: The thing is, it doesn't matter either way. You never get out of an of either a jail or an institution.
17: Right.
15: That has to be the standard.
17: Yeah.
15: Because we're all debating what we don't know is inside of a mind.
17: Right.
15: And so the solution is you commit a heinous murder. You commit what is viewed as capital murder. And it doesn't matter whether you're whether you're insane or not, there should be no therapy that puts you out on the street 10 years later.
17: Exactly. Medical professionals have debates about this kind of stuff all the time. In fact, are often witnesses for both sides of a case. But you can't, it is as, you know, as you just mentioned, as we've talked about, it's impossible to know what was, not only what goes through a person's mind at any given moment, but especially more precisely, what was in that person's mind, what was their state of mind at the time that they committed the murders. And that's what you have to get into.
15: Because the first role of government, because you can debate all you want about what the situation should be with this person and whether you could rehabilitate it. To me, that doesn't matter. The only thing that matters is the government's responsibility to protect the public from the worst criminals, irrespective of the reason that they did it.
17: Right.
15: Because when we're talking about you've been found guilty, that's not, you know, of first degree premeditated capital murder.
17: Right.
15: Well, you've been found guilty. There's no self-defense argument here.
17: Right. Right.
15: You know, and at that point, it doesn't matter. They stay in prison forever.
17: Yes.
15: They don't get out.
17: Right.
15: That's why it's called capital murder.
17: Right.
15: It's the worst murder that you can commit.
17: Mm-hmm.
15: It's a heinous murder. And so the first role of government is to protect the public at that point. Everything else is way down the list.
17: Yes. They must be separated from society.
15: Yep. We are Red Eye Radio.
17: Brought to you by Hotshot Secret.
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13: Standing up for the

0: is Eric Cronin. I'm Gary McNamara. Coming up from the bottom of the hour, the terrorist attack on that Dubai airliner going to Israel. We will get to that coming up here in a little bit. You saw that the FBI stopped a plot to attack the Texas Capitol building?
1: Yeah.
0: And that was because this guy was, again, ticked off at Israel.
1: Right.
0: So yeah, we'll get to all of those coming up, plus some incredible polling out there on a number of issues. First, economics. You know, you look at, you know, what one thing people haven't talked about, the last three polls of the Minnesota governor's race. One point.
1: Yeah. I saw that.
0: One point. And, you know, what does that mean? It means that you can still win. You know, we've talked about where the Republicans are having problems, and a lot of the places are having problems is in red states. Now, Michigan with the, you know, Syed, you know, situation where he's up, that you may look at that as an exception. But if you're a strong candidate, and you look at the one poll showed that it's closer for Hochul than she would like.
1: Yeah,
0: you know, for that election. So we'll get to all those things coming up here. What else do we got? The Cornell 7.
1: Mm.
0: Oh. And since, we have our podcast and everything else.
1: Yeah.
0: Podcast listeners are very wary of AI-generated hosts.
1: Wow.
0: We'll get to that.
1: We're real, by the way.
0: Yes.
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6: And he is Eric Cronin, and I'm Gary McNamara. 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You know, just a thought that popped into my mind, and I was talking to you about it during the couple of breaks ago. Maybe it was our pre-show meeting. That remember the story that AOC and who was it? Was it Presley? Who one of the members of the squad?
7: Yeah,
6: where they were saying that there's an epidemic of lynching in this country, and then right. The 10 cases that we brought up and. That National Review did every single one of those deaths by hanging.
7: Yeah.
6: And none involved any white person. None were lynching. The vast majority were suicide. And they dropped it real quick once they were confronted with the truth on that. You notice that didn't go anywhere. But I was just interested in... You know, because you look at it and you go, wow, hanging, when did that become, you know, the preferred way of committing suicide for a significant number of people? So I went to look at the statistics. There were two things I wanted to look at, which was, you know, number one, you know, what's the number one way people commit suicide? And number two, what's the, you know, what is the psychology that the experts believe you decide to hang yourself?
7: Right.
6: You know, for suicide.
7: Right.
6: Just curiosity. Well, I did it on my phone and it was like, oh my gosh, the bells and whistles went off.
7: Yeah.
6: It would not. This was the AI on my phone. I don't know which one it was, would not give me the information. And then there is, you know, suicide.
7: It's if you were on Google Chrome, it's likely Gemini. Yeah. They're proprietary.
6: Okay. AI. It might have been that because I just went then to, and then I just went, whoa. And then I got sidetracked. And so I just, you know, did it now on my computer here at work, which is just Google, and it gave it to me because it's the number one way that people commit suicide in Great Britain.
7: Right.
6: And
7: right.
6: It was like, you know, it's really interesting, the psychology of it from people who attempted to commit suicide, why they chose hanging.
7: Right. Yeah.
6: And because it was, you know, convenient, they viewed it as less messy. Mm-hmm. You know, and we've talked about suicide before, when especially major celebrities have done it. And you and I both know people who have committed suicide. Mm-hmm. And it was shocking as hell when it happened in both cases for me, because I never saw it coming from either of the people. You knew, right. We both knew one of the young lady,
7: mm-hmm.
6: That we had worked with.
7: Right.
6: And that
7: right.
6: was devastating when that happened, because I never saw that coming. And I had talked to her a few weeks before.
7: Yeah.
6: And she was, you know, wanted just, you know, professional advice and everything else. And the only thing I could say is she left me an extremely long message, but at the end said, look, don't call me yet. Don't call me back. Don't do anything yet. Let me figure this out in my mind. Let me get this straightened out. And it was advice.
7: Mm-hmm.
6: You know, she wanted advice professionally as to what to do. And so when I got the message, the only thing I went was, wow, that was a real long message for her.
7: Mm-hmm.
6: And I said, okay, she doesn't want me to call back. I'll, you know, wait a couple of weeks. And it was like a week later, 10 days later, I found out she committed suicide. And that's always haunted me a little bit.
7: Yeah.
6: You know, because it's like, you know, I know that I didn't do anything wrong.
7: Mm-hmm.
6: You know, I just was, because I just never saw it coming. And I viewed it as something strictly professional that she had not, you know, got her head around yet, and she wanted to make sure she had her ducks in a row. And so I was going to wait a little bit and, you know, give her a call back and go, hey, what's going on? You figured out what you want to do.
7: Mm-hmm.
6: And so never saw that coming. Never saw one sign of that.
7: Yeah.
6: Never. And the other person,
7: yeah,
6: I didn't know as well, but still was hanging out with them a week before, laughing, joking, everything else. And that was,
7: yeah,
6: you know, I don't know how she committed suicide. I know the other one was a shotgun, you know, so, and again, just, you know, it's not morbid. It's just an interest in, you know, what, when I see an article, why people are doing it. But I was just, I thought it was fascinating how I was blocked on my phone completely.
7: Like, yeah. I think all of the AI, basically all of the AI programs are right now at this point have a protocol that keeps them from discussing that further.
6: Yeah. Google regular here came right up, though.
7: Yeah.
6: All the articles came out of it.
7: Right.
6: But when I did it on my phone, and I don't know what AI was using on my phone,
7: mm-hmm,
6: or what it was doing, but just thought I'd bring that up.
7: Yeah.
6: All right. Wow. I will say this. The sarcasm, and we're so happy everybody is fine on that, Fly Dubai airliner.
7: Mm-hmm.
6: But the sarcasm, looking at how the mainstream media initially covered it, and then the sarcasm just because of the way that we know that the left looks at terrorism.
7: Right.
6: Oh, my gosh, the sarcasm is just unbelievable.
7: Mm-hmm.
6: You know, and I know, I will say this, that at times the left is so bizarre when it comes to things like, and this is a little off the topic, just of anti-Semitism and racism, that, what, you know, sometimes my buddies and I that are conservative are going back and forth with the sarcasm of the left. And I had to put out a couple of times to them, I said, you know something, if somebody just read our texts, they would think we were being anti-Semitic.
7: Yeah.
6: Because we're being sarcastic about how the left is covering it, because it's so bizarre. But I did notice that on social media yesterday. But the story there, you know, the one thing was, you know, they made those doors so you can't get through.
7: Right.
6: And apparently, I was reading National Review, and the story hadn't come out yet, they believe the pilot that was stabbed,
7: yes,
6: opened it up.
7: Right. Yes.
6: So the other ones can get in. But it does bring, I don't know if you've been on any of the, I was on one, I can't remember if it was an Airbus or the new Boeing. They've got a new system now.
7: Mm.
6: You know how they will put the snack cart in front when they want to open the door for the pilots to go to the bathroom, or the crew to go to the bathroom,
7: mm-hmm,
6: or to bring them food. And then one of the flight attendants goes in with the other one and she stays there. They want two people in, you know, on the flight deck, in case the pilot, you know, wants to crash the plane.
7: Yeah.
6: So somebody can open the door and do it. Well, now they've got doors that almost reach to first class. And they're new doors where you can't get through. So they've got double doors. Mm-hmm. And the part, the thing that I was thinking the whole time, you know, go, well, what if the crew decides to do something? You've got two doors that the passengers can't get through.
7: And that apparently is the case of what happened here in the Supply Dubai flight. That you had the co-pilot attacking the pilot. And somehow the pilot was able to, after he was attacked, open that door. A passenger in the 20th row realizes something's going on because they were in a free fall for like 30 seconds. And he said it felt like turbulence at first, but the drop was unbelievable. And so what they did was they get up there. The person who's responsible, this is a plumber. By the way, the flight was mostly Israelis. And many of them were children.
6: Four Americans
7: who have dual citizenship in Israel. And they were looking. So they go to basically the cockpit, and the door was being blocked by the pilot who had been attacked. Because he was on the ground. They got it open. They pull him out, and then they got the co-pilot.
6: Well, he apparently opened it.
7: No, that's what I said first. He unlocked it.
6: Oh, okay.
7: But he was still blocking the door in terms of them getting in. So they finally got it open, got into the cockpit, put the attacker here in a chokehold, and bring him out. And so they've got both pilots now in the galley. It just so happens there is another flight crew, two other pilots, on this Fly Dubai flight that were going to fly the next leg for this plane. Mm-hmm. They immediately take over the flight, but not before massive drops. There was great concern of, because when a plane, a massive airliner, drops that fast, damage can be done.
6: And they said there was damage to the tail.
7: Yeah,
6: I heard.
7: And so when you look at that, it was 20. The witnesses were saying 20, 30 seconds on this free fall. And it wasn't there was a second one that was shorter, but it was unbelievable. And they finally, this new flight crew, these two pilots that took over, performed an emergency landing in Tabuk, Saudi Arabia. So there are, right now they are pausing flights from Israel. They've got to get behind the motive of this. They've got to find out what this was all about. But it appears that this attack was deliberate and that the ultimate goal was to bring the plane down by the attacker. That, because you think about getting on an airliner. Who is it that you trust the most on an airline?
6: The pilots.
7: I've known I don't know how many in my life, mostly former military, mm-hmm. that get into commercial flight. And that to me is, it's just one of those trust things, right? We've got a great crew, but you put your life in the hands of those pilots to do what they do best. Unless there's some kind of nefarious thought, for whatever reason, I don't know. I can't tell you. I don't know what was going on in the mind of this attacker, but he appeared to be deliberately bringing this plane down. That was his attempt. And I don't know anybody challenging that at this point. We'll learn more as the days go on.
6: And one of the questions, reading here from National Review, saying that it's somewhere it'll always be September 12th. That, you know, somebody's going to try to do it again because you look at all the precautions and still they tried to do exactly what was done on 9/11, but said, how did a co-pilot pass the security screens that existed to weed out this sort of thing?
7: Well,
6: it wasn't exactly because it was passengers on 9/11 and this was the co-pilot. But remember the Egyptian Air one that they believe was suicide.
7: Right. You
6: know, Egypt has always said no, but it's like the NTSB says yes, and when the NTSB says yes, the NTSB is right 99.999999999% of the time.
7: Yeah. Senator Tim Sheehy of Montana, you know, he's a former Navy SEAL and a former commercial pilot. And, you know, he brought up the conundrum of having these reinforced doors so nobody can get in, you know. And then now, of course, you hinder the passengers. That hinders the passengers. And that pilot who was attacked by the co-pilot obviously knew that. I've got to open this door if there's any chance of this plane. So not only the heroes that came into that cockpit and subdued the attacker, but that pilot, after being attacked, had the wherewithal and the mindset of, if we are going to save this flight, all of the souls on this plane, then I'm going to have to get this door open so they can get in, so someone can get in. That's our only chance. And that's unbelievable, being in a situation like that. Because as a pilot, who do you trust most? Your co-pilot.
6: Yeah. Yeah, your first.
7: You know,
6: officer.
7: The first reports were there was some kind of fight. Well, now we know it was more than a fight. This was an attack, and it appears to be an all-out attempt to bring down an airliner.
6: We are Red Eye Radio.
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0: most incredible thing is that first passenger that went in and got the terrorist out.
1: Yeah.
0: He actually was the one that pulled back and got the plane out of the dive.
1: Yeah, that's another important point. Yeah. I was just telling our production staff, for me, I'd be concerned of just going in there that something happens, I fall forward, and then send the plane into a nosedive. I can't imagine, but at that point, you're probably of the mindset, once you know what's happening and you're in that cockpit, you're fighting for your life and everybody's life. You're going to do everything you can, and that's what he did.
0: He said he watched documentary on plane emergencies, and that's why he pulled back on the controls.
1: Wow. Yeah.
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8: The United States has removed all of its B-1 bombers from an air base in the United Kingdom following security concerns over a suspected terror plot. The Pentagon says about a dozen bombers stationed at RAF Fairford have returned to the U.S., but remain ready for combat missions. The move follows the arrest of six suspects accused of plotting an attack on the base, with UK officials saying there are strong indications Iran was involved. The attorney of the female victim in the sexual assault case at Cornell University is taking aim at the investigation into her alleged rape. Appearing on CNN's State of the Union, Thomas Giafra says her statement to police that she was raped did not appear in a report, adding that he believes there was a cover-up.
9: I'm not a person who believes in cover-ups, but in this case, I feel like there really was a cover-up. And I was surprised. I mean, thank goodness for whoever leaked this to the Times. We wouldn't have known what had happened.
8: Giafra says he believes that more than seven men were involved in the incident. The woman, identified only as Jane Doe, claims she was drugged and raped in 2024 by several members of a fraternity at the Ivy League school. Former FTC Chair Lina Khan is warning against letting artificial intelligence companies self-regulate. Appearing on ABC's This Week, Khan said self-regulation efforts have been proven a failure, adding it would be an enormous mistake to allow it.
10: We've seen just innumerable harms come from the unchecked domination of these big tech companies.
8: This comes after President Trump welcomed the heads of Anthropic, OpenAI, NVIDIA, and others to the White House amid fears growing over the rapid advancement of AI. Trump said the leaders agreed to self-police themselves, and House Speaker Mike Johnson pledged government oversight without overregulation. Verity is tops at the box office. The film starring Anne Hathaway earned over $32 million in its debut weekend. It also ranks as Hathaway's third number one opening of 2026 after The Devil Wears Prada 2 and The Odyssey. Resident Evil remained in second place with $12.5 million in its third weekend at domestic theaters. I'm Tammy Trujillo.
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8: A new CDC-led study shows most people with the flu stop isolating when they're still likely contagious. More on that story from Lisa Carton.
14: The study says most people with the flu end their isolation 4 days after symptoms begin when they still are at their most viral. Researchers stress the importance of post-isolation precautions like hand washing, improving indoor air quality, and cleaning high-touch surfaces. CDC guidelines say people can end isolation when their symptoms have been improving for 24 hours without fever-reducing medication. I'm Lisa Carton.
8: Krista Pike's attorney says Tennessee's governor should commute Pike's death sentence to a life sentence after the failed execution. Stephen Farrell made the call on CNN's State of the Union, saying she's endured what he called a torturous attempt at executing her. Farrell added that Pike remains in the hospital on a ventilator and is critically ill. Pike was set to be executed by lethal injection last week, but survived two rounds of the drugs and was hospitalized. Tennessee Governor Bill Lee said Saturday that Prison Commissioner Frank Strada will resign after overseeing the failed execution. Jackie the Big Bear Bald Eagle got a loving send-off in Big Bear on Saturday. Rich Cassone has the details.
15: Wings Over Big Bear, an event honoring the celebrity bird who died after an illness in August, saw thousands of people gather at Bear Mountain Ski Resort for the ceremony in Jackie's honor. Friends of Big Bear Valley, the organization that ran the live stream of the nest where Jackie raised her chicks with partner Shadow, said Jackie inspired a global movement to preserve her habitat. FOBBV Interim Executive Director Shelley Egan said the turnout brought tears to her eyes. I'm Rich Cassone.
16: Chase Briscoe took home the checkered flag in the South Point 400 at Las Vegas Motor Speedway. The driver of the number 19 car held off Kyle Larson in a frantic finish. Tyle Reddick managed to claim third despite losing control in the final turn, while Austin Cindric and Ryan Blaney rounded out the top five finishers. The chase continues next Sunday when the NASCAR Cup Series heads to Charlotte Motor Speedway. I'm Tammy Trujillo.
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7: 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It's Red Eye Radio. Gary McNamara and Eric Harley talk about everything from politics to social issues and news of the day. Whether you're up late or you're just starting your day, welcome to the show from the Relief Factor Studios. This is Red Eye Radio.
0: All across America, we are Red Eye Radio. He is Eric Harley and I'm Gary McNamara. Good morning.
1: Hi.
0: Well, I was reading this story from a couple of different sources, and I was like at times going, well, wait a minute here. This doesn't make sense. And this is the story in Texas about the Texas Department of Public Safety has confirmed that officers have foiled a plan to attack the Texas State Capitol in Austin. According to the Texas DPS, officers received credible information about an individual planning a violent attack on the Texas State Capitol on Thursday, October 1st. That's today. Texas DBS and their Criminal Investigation Division special agents worked alongside the FBI to investigate the validity of the threat and the circumstances surrounding the attack. At around 3 a.m. on Wednesday, DPS SWAT arrested 40-year-old Benny Caldera Jr. at his residence about 15 miles northeast of downtown San Antonio. Texas DPS said the man was released on bond. The DPS said, and I went, you know, for $75,000, and I went, what are you talking about? You can't let somebody out on the street.
1: Right.
0: Have you checked their home for guns? What? Into federal custody.
1: Okay.
0: And it's like, right. Oh, okay. Yeah. It's like, what are you doing here? It's like, but released him into federal custody. A couple of articles didn't say that I was reading, and I'm like, What's the purpose of arresting somebody and then letting anybody out on the street if they plan to attack?
1: Yeah.
0: Caldera's friend told DPS officers that he said, I love you. If you don't see me again, and explain that I'm going to the Capitol and I'm going to shoot it up, according to the arrest documents.
1: Wow.
0: Arrest documents further state that Caldera told his friend that he was angry at AIPAC, the American-Israeli Public Affairs Committee, and said these people have to be exterminated.
1: Wow.
0: He was held in the county jail on $75,000 bond, where he was charged with felony, terroristic threat against the public servant. Then, according to Texas DPS, on Wednesday evening, he was arrested by the FBI at the jail to face additional federal charges in connection with the possible planned attack. He was then released from the county jail into federal custody. That's a very important thing for anybody out there in the media. Make sure you put stuff like that in there. Yeah. Otherwise, I'm questioning what the hell's going on here.
1: Yeah.
0: County records showed he was previously charged with unlicensed carrying of a weapon in November of 23. So, Texas DPS said at this time, there's no reason to believe that there's an ongoing threat to the Texas state capitol. You know, the one thing that, you know, we did learn, and this is, you know, the when you look at the Fly Dubai airliner, there are crazy people out there.
1: Yeah.
0: You know, and we, right. You know, when we have a significant portion of the Democratic Party now with the anti-Semitism, you know, the things that, you know, like Israel is committing a genocide against Gaza when everything was in response. And when you know what actually has gone on, and when you know the rate of, you know, civilian deaths compared to other wars, as we now know, there's no evidence of it. They never come up with any evidence.
1: Yeah.
0: But they say that, and understand when they say that, they wish to protect the worst insane, crazed, evil terrorists who want to do anything to kill civilians.
1: Yeah. Yeah.
0: And, you know, it's just, what was the one poll that I saw? Oh, the one poll that was on what percentage of Americans would destroy Israel to lower gas prices. Did you see that one?
1: No, I didn't see that.
0: Here it is. Nearly one in, just the news had it, nearly one in every five voters would favor a deal to end the Iran war that would dissolve the state of Israel in favor of a Palestinian nation if it led to low oil and gas prices, a recent survey has revealed.
1: I wonder how many of those respondents would do it anyway without it lowering gas prices.
0: That's a good point.
1: Because what have we seen? Domestically, we've seen so many on the left basically promoting that idea.
0: Overall, 19% of likely voters in the latest Our Republic Rasmussen polling said they would accept such an agreement, while 24% of Democrats agreed. Among voters 18 to 24, support for dismantling Israel rose to 46%.
1: Wow.
0: But you know something? It's interesting because, you know, I've been asked the question, why do you support Israel? Because they're a modern Western democracy.
1: Yeah.
0: Where Arabs are actually in their legislative branch.
1: Mm-hmm.
0: Where if you're a citizen of Israel, irrespective of whether you're Jewish or not, just like the United States, you have the same rights and same opportunities.
1: Mm-hmm.
0: They're a Western democracy.
1: Yes.
0: And to young people, if you have no idea, if you wish to destroy the Constitution of the United States, well, of course you want to get rid of Israel.
1: Oh, yeah.
0: I mean,
1: that's a no-brainer.
0: Right. It's not a big leap.
1: Yeah. No, exactly. Right. Yeah.
0: When you have the Democratic Party out there without the mainstream media going, are you out of your freaking mind? Get rid of the Senate. Have the president and the Supreme Court under a one legislative branch of the government. Are you crazy? When a significant portion of Americans don't even understand the Constitution. I think the latest was, what, 35% can't even name the three branches of government.
1: Right. And then further, you and I, we've been on that for a while, that we believe pollsters should start with any respondent, qualify them with one question. Can you name the three branches of government? And then beyond that, what do you know about the separation of powers? And why is it important? Now, pollsters aren't going to spend the money doing that. To qualify for a poll on another issue. But quite honestly, you'll always, and there will always be a great level of willfully ignorant people in a free society. They want to wear the blinders. They're buying new blinders. They're buying those Facebook blinders where you can record people. They're going out of their way to wear these blinders. And putting your head in the sand and then just shouting what you hear from someone else. Being part of the echo chamber is being the activist.
0: Well, when you see the ignorance, and I think the absolute prime example is, you know, Queers for Palestine.
1: Yeah. Right.
0: They'd murder every single one of you.
1: Right.
0: We know that. There is no debate on that.
1: How would you not know that?
0: And yet they pretend it doesn't exist. We have a significant portion of young people, and you can look right to the education system, that are clueless about the things that aren't the evil. The things that aren't evil, the things that prevent evil, the Constitution of the United States, from grabbing a hold of a government like the United States, that you should cherish, they reject, and the pure authoritarian insanity, fascism, Nazi-like, radical Islamic jihad that is obvious to everyone, they ignore.
1: Yeah.
0: I mean, how do you sit there and say to somebody, you know, who's, I support Hamas, Queers for Hamas, yeah, Queers for the Islamic Jihad.
1: Right.
0: You'd be the first they'd kill.
1: Yes.
0: I mean, how do you debate with somebody when they basically say, my life is worthless, kill me, please, I support you?
1: I don't know. That's where I can't make that work in my brain. But this is how bad it's gotten. How many issues, though, do we see the left, where the left runs into their own brick wall that they build? Where, again, because the rule book changes by the minute. And 1 minute, Trump is Hitler. And the next minute, they're all anti-Semites. Huh? How does that work?
0: There's no connection of the dots. Maybe that's a problem with the Republicans trying to communicate. They're like, but our opposition doesn't make any sense.
1: We don't know how.
0: Then make that point.
1: So actually, yeah, you could do it like we do it. Play them in their own words. Do it like you've done it before, by the way. But this is, you know, that's how unbelievable it's been during this modern era for the left and what they're willing to do. Look at the Russian hoax, the entire Russian hoax thing. Claiming Trump is colluding with the Russians while they were colluding with the Russians to make it look like Trump was colluding with the Russians.
0: Right. And for people to go, what do you mean? Iggy Danchenko, look it up.
1: Right. Russian national.
0: Yeah.
1: Ties to the Kremlin. And a very key figure and bringing all of this to fruition for them when it comes to the dossier.
0: And was formerly a part of the Brookings Institute, which is a left-leaning think tank.
1: Yes. Yeah. And, but it's where we look at it and say, whatever they're accusing the other side of, just look at it, and because they've been accusing the right of being racist forever, and they are out there proudly promoting their anti-Semitism.
0: Well, as we know, remember, fascism became anti-fascism.
1: Yeah.
0: Racism became, you know, anti-racism. Mm-hmm. And when you say, no, I believe that we should deal with everybody as an individual, where race shouldn't matter, and we should respect everyone and try to do the best for everyone, irrespective of skin color, that's racism.
1: Right.
0: I mean, it's completely posterior backwards across the board.
1: Yeah.
0: But yeah, I just, when you see the brainwashing that exists out there today. It's so perverted. It's so evil. And, but it gets to the point of even being, you know, and you look at it, I think one of the major things that we've talked about is the misogyny of the radical transgender movement. Mm-hmm. All, that was almost, I'm going to use this phrase, the permission structure. The radical transgender movement was also almost the permission structure to be crazy on all the issues, to actually say we are against ourselves.
1: Yeah.
0: Because the radical transgender movement destroyed liberal feminism. It's gone.
1: Yeah, yeah.
0: History.
1: Right.
0: The man dictates what a woman should do.
1: Right. Yeah.
0: Why isn't there a poll on that? Because I believe that if you took a poll, you would see that the highest degree of support for the radical transgender movement comes from liberal women.
1: Yeah, right.
0: You might even get the demographic of liberal white women.
1: Mm, yeah.
0: Would be the highest of it.
1: Yeah.
0: Somebody needs to do that poll.
1: Yeah.
0: Yeah, because we had said when Gloria Steinem passed away recently, we said, you know, we look at it, people say, well, she was incredible for feminism. She put the final nail in the coffin for liberal feminism.
1: Right.
0: She was the
1: torchbearer for years. And all of a sudden, when the torchbearer puts the torch out, it's over.
0: Yeah. When she came out a few years back and said, no, I'm for the transgender movement and everything else that goes along with it. And so, you know, women for men in sports, queers for Palestine, which is basically queers for Hamas, who will murder you and throw you off a building.
1: Yeah. Yeah.
0: And you can see it. Things that are unacceptable in the United States, the cruise ship, the gay cruise, sorry, you cannot land in our country.
1: Right. Or remember the whole bathroom thing. You had the liberals and the liberal companies saying, well, we're not going to do business with these states on the whole transgender bathroom issue.
0: Yeah.
1: So we're going to not, you're still doing business in the Middle East.
0: Right. Well, it was like, was it the one politician in Michigan, was it?
1: Mm.
0: That it said, how come you don't have your support of LGBTQ rights here? Well, it might offend Muslims.
1: Right.
0: Oh.
1: Hmm.
0: It just doesn't make any sense.
1: Yeah.
0: That's the thing. You can't connect the dots. You can't even say, oh, I see how you came to your conclusion.
1: Right.
0: I disagree with you, but I can see how you came to that conclusion.
1: Yeah, there's none of that.
0: We can't figure it out. It's just, you're nuts.
1: It's chaos. Complete chaos.
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19: This week's weather description, courtesy of USDA meteorologist Brad Rippey.
20: We have got a confluence of meteorological events going on.
19: These multiple events converging in North America, specifically the U.S. The remnants of Eastern Pacific Hurricane Polo bringing significant rain totals to the central part of the country.
20: By the time we get to the end of this week, we are going to be looking at rainfall totals exceeding an inch just about everywhere south of a line from the central Rockies to northern lower Michigan. So really pretty much the entire Midwest, a lot of the southern half of the plains, all through the south, the mid-south to the Atlantic coast.
19: That includes rain in the Corn Belt that could impact harvest pace, while precipitation is expected to benefit the mid-south.
20: There is one area of the country generally stretching from the Pacific coast all the way to the northern high plains that will be dry this week, and along with that, a warming trend.
19: I'm Rod Bain reporting for the U.S. Department of Agriculture in Washington, D.C.
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0: Fraser, Curly, and I'm Gary McNamara. It was in Michigan. It was in Washington State. Washington State congressional candidate Melissa Chaudhry faced intense backlash after admitting she omitted LGBTQ rights from her campaign website to avoid alienated Muslim voters. She was doing an interview with the Stranger, I guess must be a podcast, when asked about why LGBTQ advocacy was missing from her platform. She later said, well, she was, basically misquoted in a way because she was in a hostile interview environment. Then her remarks were distorted. No, they weren't.
1: Yeah, no, they
0: no. By the way, she did lose, though.
1: Yeah.

0: you look absolutely dashing in that purple tie. Ready to harness the world?
1: You bet, Daisy. I'm ready as I'll ever be. And might I say, your purple tie really pops with your vest.
0: Thanks. I almost went with a cape, but didn't want to come across as pretentious.
1: Nonsense. Anyone in our line of work should rock a cape.
0: You might be onto something, Max.
1: Phew. So here we go. First day on the job. We've got this, right?
0: Right. Don't forget, we both graduated from Dogs, Inc. with honors.
1: Which means I can guide my human around a busy city with ease.
0: And I can give my human a restful night.
1: I hope my human is kind and loving.
0: And I hope mine likes wet kisses and zoomies.
1: Ready to make a difference?
0: Born ready. Let's go.
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0: dogsinc.org.
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1: And he is Eric Harley, and I'm Gary McNamara. Wait. An anniversary we'll tell you about in just 1 minute.
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1: This month, this week, 37 years ago,
2: yeah,
1: I became a radio talk show host.
2: Yeah.
1: Now, I was in radio already. I was in music radio.
2: Right.
1: And I was station manager of a radio station.
2: Mm.
1: And we had one talk show that was on. It was an AM station that was, remember, the full service morning show and whatever. But we had a, and it's still, the show still exists today. I believe at least until this December. I don't know if somebody's taken over, but called Viewpoint. It had been around, was one of the, I think, they always say it was the first radio telephone talk show in the country that had started in the 50s.
2: Oh, wow.
1: So we always had one.
2: Oh, wow. Yeah.
1: The station always had one. And it was the former WJJL in Niagara Falls.
2: Okay.
1: And we always had that. It ran an hour. Hmm. And it was, you know, basically full service music, sports, whatever. Full service AMs, as they called them back then.
2: Right, right.
1: And we lost a talk show host. And I couldn't find anybody to replace them. I'd not, you know, and finally the owner, Sue. Sue Bertozzi, God bless your soul. She passed away a few years ago. Forced me to do it.
2: Hmm.
1: I was a station manager, and I said, I just can't find anyone. She goes, I know, I've got it solved. And I said, well, how? She said, you're going to do it. I said, I can't do the show, and I won't. She said, you don't have a choice.
2: Wow.
1: So I was actually doing two shows. And then it succeeded so well, we went to 2 hours. So I was doing like a... I think I was doing like a 3.5 hour morning show. And then I put in another, because we were moving to talk radio. I found a listener who was a great, who was really a good talk show host. And he was on, I think it was on until like 9 o'clock.
2: Hmm.
1: Yeah. Hmm. 9 o'clock. So 3.5 hours, 5:30 to 9. Then he would be on 9 to 10. And I would do my show prep and consult with sales and then go on and do 10 to 12. And then I was a station manager. I mean, it was like,
2: oh, yeah.
1: I was putting in 12, 13 hour days.
2: Yeah.
1: And, but yeah, first week of October 1989.
2: Mm.
1: And,
2: well, I mean, you know, the think about it, the fall of communism. Fall of communism in other parts of the world.
1: Wow. I started with the fall of communism and now in the Eastern Bloc and now the rise of communism in the United States.
2: You're going to go full circle in your career.
1: And it's all because...
2: It's going to be awesome.
1: And it's all because
2: Comrade.
1: Of me. And it's all because of me. Yeah. I've caused it.
2: Exactly. Thanks a lot, Gary. You should have said no.
1: Gary McNamara, the cause of communism in this nation.
2: Or, more precisely, yet. Yeah. So, yeah, all right.
1: Well. Now, the interesting thing is I remember, and I didn't book it because the last talk show host that I can't remember whether he got fired or quit or whatever, he booked a guest. Hmm. It was like the second day on the air, and the first guest I ever had on, and this really, really relates to a lot of what we talk about today, was an author by the name of Victor Salupo who wrote the book, The BS Syndrome.
2: Oh, wow.
1: I'm not kidding.
2: Wow.
1: About B, and I thought that was great. I went, well, that's the kind of guest I can talk to.
2: Oh, no, that's I jump head first into that. Yeah.
1: Now, the one thing that was in the one thing I remember from the book, he always said BS starts at the top and goes down. It never goes the opposite way. I would disagree with that now. With social,
2: today,
1: media and everything else,
2: it's everywhere.
1: BS comes from the top, the middle, the bottom.
2: Well, I think you can actually go to a university and get a BS in BS.
1: You probably can.
2: I think because it seems like people are really good at it these days. They're learning somewhere.
1: But I sit back and look at it, and probably you do too. I've learned that the more I thought I knew about what I could do, the more clueless I was. Because I never thought I'd be doing this at this age. Never in a million years did I think I'd be doing this. And when people give me advice, when people give me advice, when they do that every day, when I give people advice, when they talk about, you know, what they may want to do, I was doing it the other day. I said, you don't know what you want to do.
2: Mm-hmm.
1: Because what I found out, and I actually did it to one of my chosen daughters. I told her this a long time ago because she wasn't sure. And I said, once you get a little bit of power and control in whatever you're in, which means you get to make the decisions. There's nothing wrong with power and control. It's completely wrong. Money is not the root of all evil.
2: Right. Yeah.
1: It's completely wrong. Evil is the root of all evil.
2: Mm-hmm.
1: Money is simply a tool like anything else.
2: Mm-hmm.
1: It's what you decide to do with it. It's not an inanimate object. I said, once you get power and control and you can make the decisions, you'll find out that almost whatever you're in, you end up liking. Because once you become the person that can help make the decisions that drives the productivity and you can see it,
2: mm-hmm.
1: that's it.
2: Well, it's that experience. You know, when you and I have talked about the 30,000 hours thing. Even before you get to the 30,000 hours, you're going through life, and you know, for any young people, you know, I would say this, and I've said it to my own kids at times, and grandkids, nieces, nephews, friends, anyone who will listen, and you go and you gain that experience, and then all of a sudden, people start asking you the questions, and you find out that. Wait a minute, if they're looking for the answer from you, you've then become more experienced. You talk about your dad being 19 years old and teaching, you know, older guys, all this engineering stuff.
1: Yeah, officers, yeah.
2: You know, and...
1: In the Army.
2: Yeah, in the Army. And, you know, it happened with my dad at first in the Navy. Remember those aptitude tests they used to do? I mean, I don't know if they still do them, but it was the aptitude. They were prone to be critical thinkers in the ways that they were, both of our dads, I think. That applies to both of them. And so when we all have the ability to apply critical thinking with few exceptions. We have the ability to apply critical thinking. And when you do that and you're all of a sudden you're learning these things, you may be 2 years into a job or something. And then people start asking you, you know, mm-hmm. Hey, what do you think? And then you start gaining authority. And that experience goes on. Again, you may not be in that career 10 years from now or in that field 10 years from now. But all of those experiences are going to add up to something big if you show up every day. That's the whole point.
1: I'll never forget the Sue, who, again, made me do talk radio, said to me years later, you know, especially when we got on, you know, on this, when everything started booming, you know, for us with, you know, working for Westwood One and our podcast, you know, which has had great success and which is our podcast is a repeat of the show. Which is just wonderful to be able to do that, because the last thing, remember when computers first came out and the bosses went, all right, you guys need to write a blog, but the blog has to be something completely different than what you do on the show.
2: Right.
1: I'm not a writer.
2: Yeah.
1: I used to spend hours upon hours writing a couple of paragraphs. I'm a horrible writer. I can't write. I can do this. I cannot write. I have no interest in writing to begin with.
2: Yeah, I'm driven to do this. This is the product. But, this is the content.
1: But she told me, she said, I knew you could always do it. And I didn't. Mm-hmm. I did not. Or either I didn't or I thought it was too much work and I didn't want to put in that amount of work to something that I didn't think I was going to like.
2: Because it is a lot of, and back then it was a lot of work.
1: It was a lot of work because you
2: had to go down the street and the kid selling newspapers on the corner. You had to give him a nickel, I think it was back then, and to get that news. No, but you had to go out and you had to buy periodicals.
1: Yeah, you just the money I spent on newspapers every day,
2: clipping articles out, and then highlighting those.
1: But the one thing. And you and I watch Rick Beato a lot about, rock stars and what's his name from Smashing Pumpkins?
2: Billy Corgan.
1: By the way, she's doing great interviews lately. Just great interviews.
2: Yeah, they really are very good.
1: The whole thing.
2: And it doesn't matter who the subject is, I find. He's doing great interviews.
1: And it's gone viral, the fact that he's been a Christian. When he said, at 28, knowing that I was a Christian, right. So he's always been a Christian. And he was right blunt with it,
2: yes,
1: which was shocking. And
2: Very unafraid.
1: The discussion he had with Michael Sweet from Striper about Christianity.
2: Right. It was great.
1: It was absolutely fantastic.
2: It's about 10 minutes of the best stuff that you'll watch, especially if you're a Christian. And you have a preconceived notion about rock stars or anything else that were not, Striper was more centered around their religion, at least for a while. They are back again. But now Billy Corgan was Smashing Pumpkins. No one ever put him in that category. But he individually, personally, is a Christian.
1: And when they talk about the fact that it's not the celebrity, it's the process. And people ask, that's the one question. What does it feel like to, what does it feel like to be a... I'll never forget one young guy in radio came up to me this about 6 years ago and said to me, he goes, what does it feel like to be Gary McNamara? It's like, what the hell kind of question is that? And those things never... They don't enter your mind. They don't enter my mind. Independent Bob told me one time, he goes, you have no idea that people know who you are and you don't seem to care. I love the process. From day one, I love the process. I don't know what it is about sitting in front of a microphone with now the computer screen in front of you where you have a complete blank slate, because it scared the hell out of me when I did it day one. Yeah. Because 1 minute was like a day of 1 minute without having to, play a song coming up and then knowing I had to talk for 11 minutes straight.
2: Yeah.
1: I understood why most people believe that they're more scared of public speaking than death. We've seen that poll before.
2: Yeah.
1: But I always wanted to do it. I mean, I just love the process of doing this. I love the process of planning it. I love the process of doing it. And that's what I love. Anything else really doesn't matter. And I think knowing and working with you for as long as I have, I know you think the same way.
2: Yeah. Yeah. It is the process. And when I realized that, everything settled into a lane for me that was, I won't say comfortable. Actually, it became more uncomfortable because I realized, okay, the process now shows you how much work has to be done, right? Because you know what I mean? So it's like, oh, crap, this is a real playbook. I've got to pay attention. You know what I mean? You can't freeform this.
1: It's like you love playing football, and then you realize every day you've got to go and watch film.
2: Right.
1: And so much of it's not on the field. It's the homework around it.
2: Exactly.
1: And it's like, I just want to go and play in the field. I don't want to do all the homework involved.
2: Yeah.
1: We are Red Eye Radio.
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0: is Eric Harley, and I'm Gary McNamara. Now, I had mentioned that 37 years ago this week I started doing talk radio, and that my first guest was an author by the name of Victor Salupo, who wrote the book The BS Syndrome. One thing that I don't believe was in the book, if memory serves me correct, because he, you know, he talked about the entire concept of BS in our society back then.
1: Yeah.
0: The one thing that wasn't in there, it's what my dad said, Gary, you're going to find out in life, people actually want to be BS'd.
1: Yeah. You know, we mentioned brainwashing earlier. It's like they're taking their brain in to get it washed. You know what I mean? It's not that they're sitting there and someone gets control of them. They're begging for it. Right from the playbook of John McNamara. He was right. It's always been right.

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8: The United States has removed all of its B-1 bombers from an air base in the United Kingdom following security concerns over a suspected terror plot. The Pentagon says about a dozen bombers stationed at RAF Fairford have returned to the U.S. but remain ready for combat missions. The move follows the arrest of six suspects accused of plotting an attack on the base, with UK officials saying there are strong indications Iran was involved. The U.S. has also increased security at other military bases in Britain. The U.S. Coast Guard searching for six people still missing after a medical transport jet went down off the coast of Massachusetts. Rear Admiral Matt Lake says crews located a debris field associated with the missing aircraft in the waters near Nantucket.
9: Our search remains ongoing. Coast Guard crews, along with our partners from the New York National Guard, their air rescue wing, along with Massachusetts authorities, have searched approximately 2,840 square miles over about 53 and a half hours.
8: The Latitude Air ambulance jet was carrying a medical evacuation from Bermuda to Boston Logan International Airport when it disappeared from radar. Former FTC Chair Lina Khan is warning against letting artificial intelligence companies self-regulate. Appearing on ABC's This Week, she said self-regulation efforts have been proven a failure, adding that it would be an enormous mistake to allow it.
10: We've seen just innumerable harms come from the unchecked domination of these big tech companies.
8: This comes after President Trump welcomed the heads of Anthropic, OpenAI, NVIDIA, and others to the White House as fears grow over the rapid advancement of AI. Trump said the leaders agreed to self-police themselves, and House Speaker Mike Johnson pledged government oversight without overregulation. In NFL action, the Panthers outlasted the Lions 32-26 in Charlotte on Sunday Night Football. Week 4 wraps up with an NFC South showdown on Monday Night Football when the Saints and Falcons clash in New Orleans. I'm Tammy Trujillo.
10: We asked parents who adopted teens to share their journey.
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8: The U.S. Supreme Court is set to reconvene today and will hear several high-profile cases in its new term. More from Mark Mayfield.
13: Coming up first, the High Court will hear arguments in a case out of Colorado that centers on whether lawsuits seeking to hold fossil fuel companies responsible for climate change can move forward in state courts. Also to be considered Monday is whether federal courts have the authority to review disputes involving veterans' benefits. During this nine-month term, the justices will also consider whether laws that ban semi-automatic rifles violate the Second Amendment, as well as the legality of voting laws that require proof of citizenship. They'll also decide on how much authority parents have over children who identify as transgender and whether immigrants must remain in detention while they await deportation. I'm Mark Mayfield.
8: A new study says the chickenpox vaccine may protect against shingles. Anyone who had chickenpox as a child is at risk for developing shingles, a painful blistering rash that usually appears on one side of the body. New data shows a sharp drop in chickenpox cases over the last three decades, thanks to the chickenpox vaccine. Researchers say people aged 34 and younger may be less likely to develop shingles because they are more likely to have been vaccinated against chickenpox. A new poll suggests Democrats are gaining the lead in the upcoming elections to control the Senate. Details from Lisa Carton.
14: Poll results released Saturday by the New York Times and Siena University show Democrats pulling ahead in five Republican states. The poll shows Democratic candidates leading in Texas, Alaska, and Ohio, and neck in Iowa and Kansas. The poll numbers also suggest that a majority of voters in those states think Democrats would do a better job on health care, tariffs, data centers, and the cost of living. I'm Lisa Carton.
8: Astronomers say they've detected the first ever radio signal from a planet outside the solar system. The discovery traces repeated radio bursts that seem to come from the exoplanet Beta Pictoris b, about 63 light years from Earth. I'm Tammy Trujillo.
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16: I don't know where you found these guys, but they are hilarious. 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
0: It's Red Eye Radio Gary McNamara and Eric Harley talk about everything from politics to social issues and news of the day. Whether you're up late or you're just starting your day, welcome to the show from the Relief Factor Studios. 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
18: All across America, we are Red Eye Radio, and he is Eric Harley, and I'm Gary McNamara. Good morning. All right. There's just a ton of polls out there.
20: Yeah.
18: This is our polling hour.
20: Yes.
18: First, this one. As I said in a previous hour, 37 years in talk radio this week.
20: Mm.
18: Now, we always talk about that if you can't listen, this is the preferred method. Listen while we're live.
20: Sure.
18: On one of our hundreds upon hundreds of great affiliates out there that carry us. Yeah. And we do appreciate the people that can listen live, and that's what we hope you can do. But we know that a lot of people actually sleep during this time.
20: Like our staff.
18: Right. And so that's why we record our podcast, mm-hmm. and you can listen during the day. We record it in a podcast form, and it's called the Red Eye Radio Podcast.
20: Mm-hmm.
18: So this does apply to us.
20: Yeah.
18: You ready for this?
20: All right.
18: Most podcast consumers are not enthusiastic about having their favorite host replaced by AI-generated versions of themselves, according to new research from Edison Research. They took this during the first quarter of 2026 and found that 66% of podcast consumers expressed at least one negative emotion when asked how they would feel if a favorite host began using AI-generated versions to host the podcast, or an AI-generated version.
20: Yeah.
18: Well, I guess there could be versions, because how does the AI know how I'm going to react to a particular topic today?
20: Right.
18: That might be different.
20: Yeah.
18: One-third said they would feel deceived, while another third selected upset. 32% said they would be skeptical. 28% said they would feel betrayed. Positive reactions were considerably less common, with 21% selecting at least one positive emotion. 14% said they would be impressed. Oh, I can get that, but I understand that.
20: Yeah, okay.
18: You know, 'cause the first day, if there's like no new breaking news where the AI might screw up what your opinion might be.
20: Right, yeah, yeah.
18: The first day you might go, wow, it sounds just like Eric.
20: Yeah,
18: because
20: the technology could be impressive for a moment.
18: Right, yeah. Exactly. So that I can understand.
20: But mostly I won't. I don't want to get into, that's the thing, is that I don't know how AI would even work on predicting what I would feel about any certain topic.
18: I know.
20: 12%
18: optimistic, 10% fascinated by an AI-generated version of their favorite host. Only 18% said they would feel indifferent about the use of of an AI-generated host. Thing is, though, most podcast hosts I know, whether they're like us and have a radio show podcast or just only a podcast, they talk about their everyday lives. How does AI do that?
20: Right, yeah.
18: You relate a lot of your opinions based on the things that you've experienced in your life.
20: Well,
18: like I might have zero opinions if it wasn't for my father.
20: Well, or would it go the route of just making up things about you because it doesn't know? I was driving my Tesla on the way in. that's because
18: Gary's single and he had 50 dates last week.
20: Yeah.
18: Things like that.
20: Well, it's, because I was watching I saw the story on OpenAI has put on hold their new version. This is a ChatGPT. And this was, I forget what version of it is, but they said that it was doing things basically without being prompted, without asking the user for further direction. It was just going further and further. If you're familiar with AI, it will say, would you, you know, it, would you, you'll put something in, it'll answer it and say, if you give me more information, I could offer you these answers or this scenario or something like that. And it wasn't doing that. The point being is that if it's getting to that point, if AI is getting to that point, and by the way, I just having the conversation in the control room a little while ago with the guys, that more and more people are rejecting AI versions of anything that they get in terms of videos, audio, all of this stuff that even some of the thumbnails on YouTube from real YouTubers, they're now doing through AI, and it looks hokey. It doesn't look the same. And I know why they're doing it. It's not that they're using AI during the video just for they're just using it for the thumbnail. And that started in the recent last month or two that I've noticed. Maybe it's been going on longer. But the problem is that you can't, AI is not going to be able to duplicate humans. It can give you answers, but the answers aren't always accurate.
18: Well, have you seen it? Because you and I spend a lot of time on YouTube. A lot of the things now where it's a supposed celebrity telling you about a particular topic, and it's not that celebrity, it's AI.
20: Right, yeah.
18: Those are all over. And you can instantly recognize them now. Mm-hmm. I recognize them by the way that they're written.
20: Yeah. Yeah.
18: Because a few times I got fooled and went to it and went, this is AI.
20: Mm-hmm.
18: And even when they would show the person, the mouth was not in sync.
20: Right. Yeah.
18: With the AI voice.
20: Or they're using voiceovers that sound a bit like Morgan Freeman. Just enough to sound like Morgan Freeman.
18: I mean,
20: and it's like, hold on a second. I heard one from somebody, or I saw one and heard it, and I was like, that is an AI version of Peter Thomas. Peter Thomas is one of the probably one of the most famous voiceover artists of all time. But I was like, they're using an AI Peter Thomas. They're trying to get, and this is what you would do. You know, I mean.
18: Well, that's in a general thing. I'm talking about the celebrities.
20: Mm-hmm. No, I know. But they did the same with, again, the Morgan Freeman was a real one. Gene Hackman. I was like, the other day I saw one, and it was like, oh, that's a Gene Hackman delivery. Gene Hackman was the voice of Lowe's for years.
18: Right, and you're talking about general topics, not what I was talking about.
20: Yeah, I'm adding to the conversation.
18: I just want to make sure they weren't using a Gene Hackman if they had Mick Jagger on. You're just saying when they tell a story or
20: no, this is going on. Voiceover. Voiceover.
18: All right.
20: And so, you know, when they do that, there are, and someone actually asked Morgan Freeman recently. Says, well, and this is why I have lawyers. My lawyers will work all that out. Because that is, you can make the case. You could probably, and it will be, there will be some property cases, content claims, depending on how far they go with it. You can be a celebrity voiceover or a non-celebrity voiceover and license your voice to be copied. You can do that. That's actually a thing. Most celebrities won't do that because they get paid a lot of money. They're not going to go for a small contract that these companies are going to just do a cheap version. And they also can't control the content of what you're going to have them say.
18: Right.
20: And that's a big deal.
18: Right. Now, the reason I asked that was because it wouldn't be beyond the realm of possibility of when they were doing, you know, a celebrity that they would use a different voice. I was wondering, are they actually trying that? That I was just being curious. I wanted to make sure because I know what you're talking about, you know, just in general videos there or whatever. But, you know, the ones I hate, the ones I hate are they're the real voice because of these people. They sound like boys that have been locked in their bedroom for like the last 50 years. Like, doing some type of conspiracy or whatever. It'll be like, you know, what happened at the White House today? And it was like, what yeah. happened at the White House today was it's like yeah. shut up.
20: No, it's like
18: you would use AI in that case. Get it deep, unless
20: there's actually right now a pretty big demand for voiceover artists to help some of these YouTubers, because it's not these YouTubers get feedback from YouTube, from companies they hire, to give them feedback about how to get more views. And they'll tell them, people don't like your voice. That's the number one thing we hear. Or they don't like what you're wearing. They don't like your mustache. I mean, there are a number of things. It's just like being in television. It's just like being in television because it's video. It's video media. And so everything has to be, for the end user, there has to be, again, it has to be pleasant to watch, listen to, and then the content has to be something they're interested in. So, you know, if you're going to do this AI thing, for the longest time, for a couple of years, they were doing so many AI videos, it was just crazy. The ones where, you know, Elon Musk and Trump are dancing together. We can stop doing those, by the way.
18: You know, the ones I still like.
20: You know, some of the funny ones are pretty entertaining, but YouTube came out with a policy and said, we're not going to monetize AI. We're not going to monetize AI videos. And I thought to myself, okay, I get it. But do you monetize animation? Now, animation takes more work. Do you monetize movies that have CGI? And so to what extent
18: That could be a court case.
20: Yeah. And, you know, so in music, they will often they're using computers to create real music, not AI music. But they're using computers to do that. A lot more work goes into it. You have to do the work. But are they using like pitch control, which gives you a perfect pitch when you don't have one, and all of these programs that make their music sound better, even if they're a real human artist? I'm just asking questions. How do you do that, and how do you control that completely?
18: And what would be future litigation based on that?
20: Right. Is it not creative for the person? Now, the question is, all right, yeah, but they only gave, they typed in some directives and created a song and video in 5 minutes. So you're telling me they're more efficient. That's the problem you have with it. My take on it would be, if the consuming public accepts it, right? In that case, a YouTube or whatever, and they accept it and they're watching it and they're watching more of that than real live people, then I'm thinking you're seeing a trend, right? Mm-hmm. That's not what's happening. People they reject AI. I think the study on podcasters is part of that. People reject AI. The technology is cool, and that's where it stops. For most people, they want to hear, they want to see real content. They want to see real humans creating content.
18: But the parodies are hilarious.
20: Oh, they're funny, yeah.
18: Especially,
20: they're entertaining.
18: Especially the Monday after an NFL game when a team has lost and they'll have the quarterback or the coach up there, and they sync it pretty well.
20: Yeah.
18: And it's what you as a fan are feeling right then about how bad your team is.
20: Yeah.
18: And they're expressing it where the coach comes out and says, our team sucked today and our quarterback should be shot. You know what I mean? It's like all this, and it's hilarious.
20: Trump on the basketball court. That remember that?
18: Trump on the basketball court was great.
20: First of all, it's very impressive, but it was funny.
18: Trump on the basketball court was fantastic.
20: Yeah, I mean, you know, if you're doing that again, CGI's been around in Hollywood for a long time. It is a craft. Humans have to be involved to make things happen, to animate, to make it look real, to place it properly and everything else. You're not just typing something in and then it appears. But again, if you're doing it and there is a positive response from an audience, where's the harm?
18: We are Red Eye Radio.
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1: 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IFTA also considers state surcharges, which complicates the fuel buying strategy. Indiana, Kentucky, and Virginia have per gallon surcharges. Connecticut, Kentucky, New Mexico, New York, and Oregon have per-mile surcharges. While some owner-operators buy only enough fuel to get through surcharge states, this practice can backfire, depending on the actual cost of the fuel in each state. 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

0: three different polls.
1: Yeah.
0: And that is within, again, the margin of error. And undecideds in one poll, 11% and 6%. And let me get the other one. And 12%.
1: Wow.
0: So if you've got undecided, are you more likely to go with the person who is going to bring out change? And right now, the person that will bring out change in Minnesota because of the fraud would be the Republican.
1: The Republican. It's that's the answer.
0: And so you look at it, and that's my hope. My hope is that when we see the polls, and normally as you get closer, the polls get more accurate as people get more serious. My hope is that they'll look and they'll say, okay, yeah, like you said, and I think you said it perfectly. Any of the problems we have with Republicans are fixable. With the Democrats, they're not.
1: With Iran, with pricing, with the economy, there are things the GOP can do on all three of those fronts. Because, you know, the question would be what people would be concerned with if they're concerned about the war with Iran is that it goes on forever, right? And the effect on energy prices for the longest time. I don't believe that's going to be the case. I don't think we're going to see the same situation. I mean, we just pulled the last troops out of Iraq earlier this week. And the botched exit of Afghanistan was, you know, of course, we talked about. But people are concerned about long-term wars. And I don't believe it's going to be a long-term situation. I think it will be resolved one way or the other before Trump gets out of office. And if people believe that, if their confidence is, okay, that's not going to go on forever, and the GOP can be fixed, the left can't be and can't be trusted, well, advantage GOP. We'll see.
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1: And he is Eric Cronin. I'm Gary McNamara. Welcome and good morning. All right, here we go. The Wall Street Journal poll that came out yesterday.
2: Okay.
1: That was headlined, Americans want populist policies that defy traditional political labels. There was an analysis on National Review, the conservative publication, and their headline was, economically illiterate policies may be popular, but they're still economically illiterate. All right.
2: All right.
1: This is where the top 10 policies with the highest support among both Democrat and Republican voters. All right.
2: Okay.
1: Require health insurance companies to cover services and medicines prescribed by doctors. 96% of Democrats want that. 82% of Republicans. 86% of independents. Now, again, that's the public saying, please, I either believe I can get something for nothing or I want stealth taxes.
2: Yeah.
1: Because it's going to show up in your bill.
2: Right. Right.
1: It's going to show up in your insurance bill. You pay for it one way or another.
2: Right.
1: Cap credit card interest rates at 10%. You ready for this?
2: All right.
1: Who do you think leads on that one? Capping credit card interest rates at 10%.
2: What demographic?
1: What demographic? The Democrats, Republicans, or independents?
2: In support of it?
1: In support of capping credit card interest rates at 10%.
2: As of late, Republicans.
1: You are absolutely correct.
2: Yeah.
1: 83% of Republicans polled want the government to cap credit card interest rates at 10%. No wonder Trump's going in that direction. He's looking, going, my God.
2: His internals show that that's what people want.
1: Look, Republicans, and that means a significant portion of people now, because if you have 83%, a considerable amount of people that view themselves as conservative want price caps.
2: Or 83% of Republicans aren't conservative and only 17% are. That's the way I'm looking at it.
1: Okay. As we all know, it would destroy the credit card business. Millions. We saw it happen.
2: Yes.
1: The thing is, we saw it happen with Democrats. And then, you know, what are you left with if you want to borrow?
2: Payday loans.
1: Payday loans, title loans. The interest rate is through the roof.
2: Yeah.
1: On those.
2: Right.
1: Not even close to credit cards.
2: Right.
1: Stop illegal immigration at the border. 61% of Democrats believe that. 98% of Republicans, 77% of independents.
2: Yeah, all right.
1: Create a pathway to citizenship for long-term immigrants who contribute to their communities. 97% of Democrats, 54% of Republicans, 69% of independents.
2: Hmm.
1: Cap child care costs for working families.
2: Mm.
1: 90% of Democrats, 61% of Republicans, 67% of independents.
2: Wow. That's not assistance from the government. That's, well, it would be technically, indirectly, capping the price that daycares could charge.
1: Yes. We're finding out that the Republican Party is very much for price controls.
2: What about babysitters on your night out?
1: Run a government website that offers discounted prices for prescription drugs. 76% of Democrats want it. 75% of Republicans. 63% of independents. Let me see. Restrict large institutional investors from buying large numbers of single family homes. Now, this is where even Republicans fell for the BS, because we looked at the statistics. Very little,
2: right.
1: Very few homes. What is it? 1%?
2: 1 to 2%.
1: 1 to 2%. It's not even a problem.
2: Single family homes.
1: But, but you throw it out there, boom. 77% of Democrats, 77% of Republicans, 69% of independents.
2: That's how you get right there Elizabeth Warren and Donald Trump on the same mission in the housing bill, basically.
1: Cap the maximum amount of prices of prescription drugs. 93% of Democrats want it, 83% of Republicans, 82% of...
2: How would that even work?
1: I have no idea.
2: Which drugs and what price on which drugs? You would have to go through every drug.
1: But the to me, the point is Republicans are for price control.
2: Oh, yeah.
1: And we know what happens when you have price controls. History shows you every single time you get less of that product available to you.
2: Well, it stifles the innovation because the research and development on these drugs would be nil. They wouldn't want to go through that if it turned out they couldn't get the return after spending hundreds of millions of dollars on R&D. And, you know, that. So how is that going to work? Because if you're the only solution would be what? For the government to pour in a bunch of money. I don't know. You're going to write a check to Big Pharma? I mean, I don't know how that works, except for... You implement it, prices go down, but the number of drugs available and the types of drugs and development of future drugs would all be stifled.
1: All right, let me just see here. Now, this is just all voters, okay? All voters here.
2: All right.
1: Pass Medicare for all, 59%. Tax luxury properties that are used as vacation properties or second homes, 59%. Implement a new federal tax on Americans with a net worth over $1 billion, 61%. Limit rent increases to 5% above the rate of inflation, 65%. Raise Social Security taxes on high earners to extend the solvency of Social Security, 66%.
2: I thought that was going to be higher, actually. Yeah. What this means a significant number of Republicans and or independents are for that. When you look at these numbers,
1: you know, it's why, even though, again, I've been in independence, Texas, even though I've only voted in Republican primaries and have exclusively voted Republican, when we have been called rhinos, it's like, absolutely. If I was a Republican, I'd be an absolute rhino. I'm way more conservative than where the Republican Party is. The Republican Party is going left. If I was a Republican and you called me a rhino, I'd view that as a badge of honor for the opposite reason that many Republicans think.
2: Right.
1: Not because I'm a liberal, but because I'm a conservative.
2: Yeah.
1: And Republican populist liberals are joining the Republican Party or being converted to economic ideas that have shown in the history of man have failed every single time.
2: Well, it goes back to that first number. I think I'm right. Only 17% of Republicans are conservative. Actually, I think 17% is high. I wouldn't guess that it would be that much. Maybe 10 to 12%.
1: Open government-run grocery stores that sell food at discounted prices. All voters, 37% approve.
2: Yeah.
1: Send Americans $5,000 checks if Republicans maintain control of Congress. 23% approval.
2: Yeah. Good.
1: But when you look at, for example, you know, it shows that, number one, prices matter because people just care about the situation that they're in, you know, right now on things like, you know, medical bills, credit cards, everything that they use right now. I don't know why I think it's probably so low because it's Trump and if Republicans maintain control of Congress, so every Democrat's going to vote against that because they don't want it. So that's sort of a skewed question. I wonder if it would be just send $5,000 checks, what it would be.
2: Right, yeah.
1: Or would it be that? What would it be then? But the fact that
2: without a contingency of the Republicans winning, you mean?
1: Yeah, but yeah, but the for the vast majority of Republicans to be for price controls shows how economically illiterate the Republican Party is getting.
2: Yeah,
1: and this isn't the members of Congress.
2: No,
1: this is the Republican voter.
2: But it's how people like Josh Hawley. In the Senate, and some others are, and the president feel empowered to promote this. Look at the numbers.
1: And here it is.
2: Wow.
1: New National Review. Price controls, meanwhile, are roundly refuted by centuries of empirical evidence and simple logic.
2: Right.
1: Prices for goods and services from hourly labor to prescription drugs do not rain down from the heavens. They reflect the intersection of millions of different supply and demand forces unknowable to any centralized authority.
2: Well, that's the thing, is that when you talk about prescription drugs, how many drugs are out there? How many different drugs to treat? How many different diseases or ailments? And how would you cap any given one? What would it be? What is it? What is the value of that? And what is the value of the research? Because if you can't get a return on that investment, first of all, you don't even know if you're going to get FDA approval if you're a pharmaceutical company and you're developing a drug. You're spending hundreds of millions of dollars in some cases, and you don't have FDA approval yet. If you get it, then you have to get that money back on the R&D in order to keep it available. But if there's no hope, you'll get your return with or without FDA approval. If it's going to be price capped, then why would you start research and development on these major items?
1: Economics 101 shows us that prices in a free market rise only as high as necessary for consumption to align with production. When an arbitrary price floor is imposed, more people seek to provide the service than others want to buy. That's what happens with the minimum wage. Demand for effective labor goes down as employees want to hire fewer workers for fewer hours. The opposite occurs with the price ceiling. Producers want to provide less of a good or service than consumers are willing to buy, resulting in a shortage. For example, capping the price of child care would lead to fewer child care providers. Likewise, capping drug prices is projected to reduce pharmaceutical development and innovation. Rent control leads to fewer apartments on the market, and limiting credit card interest rates would mean that a whole lot of people would lose their credit cards.
2: Oh, yeah, that's the first thing that will happen. Those credit lines are going to be pulled. We saw it before.
1: Well, I don't know if we live in an economically illiterate society. I think they ignore it because I personally need this now.
2: No, I think it's the idea of being underwater. You're willing today. Yeah, we need to do this because I'm hurting. And that gets back to how important right now or how critical the pricing issue is.
1: Yep. We are Red Eye Radio.
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1: We are Red Eye Radio. He is Eric Carlin. I'm Gary McNamara. Welcome and good morning. You know, when it comes to the, you know, the credit card rate, I was a bill collector. And so, except for one time in my life and having a credit card since 1974, I actually had an ATM card in 1974, one of the first. Mm-hmm. I just, being a bill collector, I looked at the interest rates on credit cards and said, except for one time in my life for one car repair, I've always paid off the balance. I've always, in fact, even now, I'll buy anything I want. I'll go, what do I need to buy? Okay, my big credit card, the one that gets me airline miles. When does that statement come out? The next day, I buy everything, and then I pay it off. I have 2 months to pay it off without any interest. And that's how I do it. But when you see that people are still spending and putting it on their credit cards, that's part of what's driving the economy still today.
2: Yeah.
1: people probably think that I'd want a 10% rate on all the debt I currently have, probably would have to be going forward.
2: I doubt they're going to be able to change a contract that you already entered into.
1: Yeah.
2: That Congress could do that.
1: Yeah, which was already law.
2: Right. So I don't see that happening. It would have to be on basically purchases from the point of the law becoming in effect. So I don't know. But with those kind of support numbers, you could see that being passed. Even if Democrats take control.
1: I tell you, the reason they don't want to do it is because so many credit cards would be taken away. They know it.
2: Well, we've seen it happen.
1: It might hurt the economy and what people purchase.
2: We've seen it happen.

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11: U.S. Supreme Court is set to reconvene today and will hear several high-profile cases in its new term. Mark Mayfield reports.
12: Coming up first, the High Court will hear arguments in a case out of Colorado that centers on whether lawsuits seeking to hold fossil fuel companies responsible for climate change can move forward in state courts. Also to be considered Monday is whether federal courts have the authority to review disputes involving veterans' benefits. During this nine-month term, the justices will also consider whether laws that ban semi-automatic rifles violate the Second Amendment, as well as the legality of voting laws that require proof of citizenship. They'll also decide on how much authority parents have over children who identify as transgender and whether immigrants must remain in detention while they await deportation. I'm Mark Mayfield.
11: Cornell University President Michael Kotlikoff is speaking out publicly for the first time since the rape investigation involving a fraternity at the Ivy League school was reopened.
13: What happened to Jane Doe in 2024 is deeply disturbing and will weigh heavily on our community for years to come.
11: He went on to say that his heart aches when he thinks of what she experienced and added, as an administration and as a community, quote, we must do better. Former FTC Chair Lina Khan is warning against letting artificial intelligence companies self-regulate. Appearing on ABC's This Week, Khan said self-regulation efforts have been a proven failure, adding it would be an enormous mistake to allow it. In a recent meeting at the White House, Trump said AI leaders had agreed to police themselves, and House Speaker Mike Johnson pledged government oversight without overregulation. Research shows having some walnuts at dinner time could improve your sleep. A small study found that people who ate 40 grams of walnuts with dinner for 8 weeks slept better and were less drowsy during the day. Walnuts contain melatonin, a hormone that regulates sleep, and tryptophan, a chemical the body uses to create it. According to researchers, adding walnuts to your diet regularly can help improve digestion, lower cholesterol levels, balance your mood, and promote healthy aging. I'm Tammy Trujillo.
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11: A new CDC-led study shows most people with the flu stop isolating when they're still likely contagious. More from Lisa Carton.
19: The study says most people with the flu end their isolation 4 days after symptoms begin when they still are at their most viral. Researchers stress the importance of post-isolation precautions like hand washing, improving indoor air quality, and cleaning high-touch surfaces. CDC guidelines say people can end isolation when their symptoms have been improving for 24 hours without fever-reducing medication. I'm Lisa Carton.
11: Roughly 200 people in Russia are under medical observation due to possible exposure to the plague. The White House told Axios they're monitoring the reports and related quarantines in Russia. Russian officials say a woman who worked at an anti-plague research institute in Irkutsk had died from an unspecified form of the disease. Russia's public health agency said she'd originally been diagnosed with pneumonia of unknown causes, and they're now monitoring people who may have been exposed to her. Jackie, the Big Bear bald eagle, got a loving send-off in Big Bear over the weekend. Rich Cassone has details.
20: Wings Over Big Bear, an event honoring the celebrity bird who died after an illness in August, saw thousands of people gather at Bear Mountain Ski Resort for the ceremony in Jackie's honor. Friends of Big Bear Valley, the organization that ran the live stream of the nest where Jackie raised her chicks with partner Shadow, said Jackie inspired a global movement to preserve her habitat. FOBBV Interim Executive Director Shelley Egan said the turnout brought tears to her eyes. I'm Rich Cassone.
11: Chase Briscoe took home the checkered flag at the South Point 400 from Las Vegas Motor Speedway. The driver of the number 19 car held off Kyle Larson in a frantic finish. Tyler Reddick managed to claim third despite losing control on the final turn, while Austin Cindric and Ryan Blaney rounded out the top five finishers. The chase continues next Sunday when the NASCAR Cup Series heads to Charlotte Motor Speedway. I'm Tammy Trujillo.
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21: 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It's Red Eye Radio. Gary McNamara and Eric Harley talk about everything from politics to social issues and news of the day. Whether you're up late or you're just starting your day, welcome to the show from the Relief Factor Studios. 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
2: All across America, we are Red Eye Radio. He is Eric Harley and I'm Gary McNamara. And so much to talk about today. By the way, some incredible polling numbers coming up here in just a little bit. Poll on economics.
23: Yeah.
2: And it says what we have always said. The majority of Americans are economically illiterate. We'll get to that coming up here in just a little bit. But, man, what a story this is coming out of Tennessee. Yeah. So many questions here. And this is the I'll just read the headline from CBS. Tennessee's attempt to execute Krista Pike using lethal injection fails. Tennessee officials say Wednesday night they were unable to carry out the execution of Krista Pike, according to an emergency motion filed by her attorneys and media witnesses. She has been transported to an area hospital. Pike was slated to be the first woman executed in Tennessee in the last 200 years when the Supreme Court ruled earlier Wednesday that her execution could proceed. According to media witnesses, authorities appeared to give Pike two doses of phenobarbital, and she was still awake and snoring more than 40 minutes after the last dose. The Associated Press reported at 8:53 p.m. local time, there was an announcement to escort media witnesses out of the area. An emergency motion was filed by her attorneys with the U.S. District Court for the Eastern District of Tennessee to halt the execution. According to the motion, Pike had not lost consciousness and still has a heartbeat and was audibly snoring. Her attorneys noted that the curtain in the execution chamber had gone down twice. Now, nowhere do they say that. They don't say, you know, how the U.S. District Court, the Eastern District of Tennessee, how they responded. And that's if that's the reason she went to the hospital or that was the decision of, you know, the prison officials.
23: Right.
2: I don't know that here.
23: There was a reporter from WKRN, Tori Gessner, who heard Pike say at one point, "My arm feels like it's about to bust. One spot is really throbbing." That is consistent with maybe an IV not being fully in or being administered correctly. Anybody who's had an IV, that actually happened to me back in 2019. And my right arm just started to swell, you know, because the fluid was staying in the arm. I don't know if that's what happened here, but it's consistent with something like that. And the question would be, then what happens from here?
2: In a statement, the Tennessee Department of Corrections said it followed every step of the state's lawful established execution protocol approved by the Attorney General's office. The lethal injection chemical in the protocol has consistently been effective, and the protocol does not allow for additional procedures beyond what was carried out this evening. Krista Pike has been transported to an off-site
23: medical facility. Her lawyer said tonight the state of Tennessee once again failed to carry out a lawful execution. Pike's attorney said in a statement provided to CBS News, "We take no pleasure in being right, but the concerns raised by Ms. Pike proved to be true. Difficult vein access, blown veins, degraded pentobarbital, no emergency medical care available when things inevitably go wrong, all under the protocol that remains veiled in secrecy. Chris is being treated at a nearby hospital. We have not been informed of her condition." It looks like here that the Department of Corrections said, this is a protocol. It didn't work. She goes to the hospital. It didn't look like it, because nowhere do they say that the court ordered this.
3: Right. That ordered her to go to the hospital, you mean?
23: Order her to go to the hospital, yeah. It's not in this story that I have that was updated about 45 minutes
3: ago. Well, I mean, you have no other directives. If this is the protocol and you followed protocol and the person is still alive, then I would think this is part of protocol for that, at least that prison system or that state. I don't know. Because there's nothing else you can do. You followed the protocol. Nothing additional can be done to fully carry out the execution. So what happens from here is the question.
23: Just so you know, I mean, the crime was absolutely as heinous as you could get.
3: She was 18 at the time.
23: Right. This goes back to 1995. She's been incarcerated since then for the murder that year of her former classmate, Colleen Slemmer. According to court records, Pike and Slemmer were students at a Job Corps center in Knoxville when Pike, then 18, tortured and killed her. There were accomplices, by the way, allegedly over comments that Slemmer made about her relationship. Pike's boyfriend and another friend helped carry out the attack and the murder. Now, it was the specifics of it are just, you know, brutal.
3: They are.
23: They tortured her for over an hour.
3: Yes.
23: Before they killed her, carved stuff into her chest, apparently, while she was alive, smashed her head with a rock, and then Pike took, as a souvenir, part of Slemmer's skull.
3: Yeah.
23: And so this was, again, when you look at this, this is 30 years that it took to get to this, you know, this particular point. And that's what the filing was all about, you know, her mental state back then, that it's been 30 years. She's been punished enough, you know, you name it. I mean, everything was used not to do this, but you wonder, you look at this and you say, how do you get it wrong?
3: Right.
23: I'm talking about, the process of doing it, because you have to. I know it sounds morbid, but when it comes to execution, you've got to go through every single scenario. And we know that not only does the legislature do it, but medical groups and Department of Corrections all over the country do it. But this is going to be the biggest story, and this brings back the death penalty again. Probably will bring back the death penalty as a story like we haven't seen in a long, long time. Probably since the 90s, when it was, you know, late 80s, early 90s, where it was just, you know, the death penalty was one of the major topics. It really hasn't been for a significant period of time.
3: Yeah, it's interesting, because if the defense here had brought up the concerns of administering, in her own particular case, administering IVs, collapsed veins, small veins, things like this, then did the state not account for that? Or is there a procedure or a protocol where the state does account for that and says, all right, this is why we do it this way. This is why we do it in a two-step process. I don't know. I've been in a hospital where the IV wasn't administered properly. The fluid was just staying right there, basically right under my skin on top of the muscle. And it was just bloating up. You hear a reporter says that she said her arm was throbbing, and it was growing in size, basically.
23: And so that is consistent with it not going into the vein. But the body at some point, I would think, would absorb it. The phenobarbital. I don't know. And so I don't know what happens overnight. Because if this turns out to be, you know, where the body eventually absorbs it and she passes, this is going to be a point of contention with the processes you mentioned all over again. It already is. But that will further excel this conversation nationally on the death penalty.
2: I mean,
23: and the methods of
2: death penalty. One of the things with the death penalty, because, I mean, for talk radio was a topic for just years upon years upon years upon years, was, you know, if you aren't sure, you know, if you're not 100% sure, you know, that that person, you know, killed that person, you know, if it's circumstantial evidence.
23: Right.
2: Well, she admitted it. There's no doubt that she killed her.
23: Right.
2: There's no doubt at all that she did what she did. In fact, from what I remember, she confessed, you know, to doing it. So, you know, that was never in question. That was, you know, that might have been brought up early on, but that's not. I didn't see any of her attorneys arguing that, you know, there was circumstantial evidence or she didn't do it or whatever.
23: I think it more surrounded her age, the influence by others, and, you know, this almost cult-like with her friends type of carrying out this attack on the victim. And so, you know, that's what you would do if the evidence was overwhelming, and it, especially if your client had a confession, then you're going to go for the fact that she's 18, she's just a child, she's influenced by others, anything, at the very least, to avoid the death penalty. But that didn't happen. There was a stay, and then the Supreme Court recently, and the Supreme Court overrode that stay.
2: Yeah, there's a stay yesterday. I can't remember if we were on the air or not, but there's a stay yesterday, and just hours later, the Supreme Court
23: overrode that and said, no, you know, you can do it. And so now here we are. And a very disturbing situation, you know, and the question with what if she lives?
2: Well, you know, some of the interesting comments that I've seen from people is, on especially on social media, was, yeah, it was a heinous crime, life without prison, but isn't it torture to wait 30 years? Well, it's not like the state waited 30 years to do it. It was because her lawyers filed appeal after appeal after appeal after appeal. But it seems to be, well, it really doesn't matter, no matter what the situation. Is it cruel and unusual punishment not to execute the person necessarily, but to make them wait 30 years before you do it, even if the lawyers are the ones, her lawyers are the ones that caused it, which I found interesting.
23: Mm-hmm. Yeah. Yeah, I mean, that conversation's been around for a while. In Texas, we have shortened the appeals process. So that happened, gosh, I don't know, 15, 20 years ago. Ron White actually made a joke about it. Okay. You know, in my Texas, in my state, we put in a fast lane. Other states are trying to, you know, do away with the death penalty. In my state, they put in a fast lane. But the idea is, because, you know, there was this back and forth of, well, we shouldn't, you know, pay for the prison system to feed them and house them because it's more expensive. And, you know, they deserve the death penalty. Well, the death penalty, because of the appeals process, actually is more expensive for the state.
2: In this case, without question.
23: In this case, without. And I think that's, you know, I don't recall the legislative process in Texas that shortened the appeals process. But I think that was part of the concern, if I remember correctly, of saying, look, you know, you can only do this for so long. I am a proponent of making sure that, you know, I mean, again, you want to make sure they're absolutely guilty, you know, and also are aware of what they did. You want to make sure that they are of a proper mind, that they were knew right from wrong, essentially. And that's been part of the conversation.
2: Well, you know, we had talked about the Clancy situation. We said, well, look, the reality is nobody, as you've said many times, nobody can get inside the brain.
23: Right.
2: And so if you can't get inside the brain, it's not whether she's found guilty by, you know, or not guilty by reason of insanity or guilty.
23: Right.
2: The thing is, it doesn't matter either way. You never get out of an of either a jail or an institution.
23: Right.
2: That has to be the standard.
23: Yeah.
2: Because we're all debating what we don't know is inside of a mind.
23: Right.
2: And so the solution is you commit a heinous murder. You commit what is viewed as capital murder. And it doesn't matter whether you're, yeah, whether you're insane or not, there should be no therapy that puts you out on the street 10 years later.
23: Exactly. Medical professionals have debates about this kind of stuff all the time. In fact, are often witnesses for both sides of a case. But you can't, it is, as you know, as you just mentioned, as we've talked about, it's impossible to know what was not only what goes through a person's mind at any given moment, but especially more precisely, what was in that person's mind, what was their state of mind at the time that they committed the murders. And that's what you have to get into.
2: Because the first role of government, because you can debate all you want about what the situation should be with this person and whether you could rehabilitate it. To me, that doesn't matter. The only thing that matters is the government's responsibility to protect the public from the worst criminals, irrespective of the reason that they did it.
23: Right.
2: Because when we're talking about you've been found guilty, that's not, you know, of first degree premeditated capital murder.
23: Right.
2: Well, you've been found guilty. There's no self-defense argument here.
23: Right. Right.
2: You know, and at that point, it doesn't matter. They stay in prison forever.
23: Yes.
2: They don't get out.
23: Right.
2: That's why it's called capital murder.
23: Right.
2: It's the worst murder that you can commit.
23: Mm-hmm.
2: It's a heinous murder. And so the first role of government is to protect the public at that point. Everything else is way down the list.
23: Yes. They must be separated from society.
2: Yeah. We are Red Eye Radio.
23: Brought to you by Hotshot Secret.
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2: Standing up for the Red

0: is Eric Cronin. I'm Gary McNamara. Coming up from the bottom of the hour, the terrorist attack on that Dubai airliner going to Israel. We will get to that coming up here in a little bit. You saw that the FBI stopped a plot to attack the Texas Capitol building.
1: Yeah.
0: And that was because this guy was, again, ticked off at Israel.
1: Right. Right.
0: So, yeah, we'll get to all of those coming up. Plus, some incredible polling out there on a number of issues. First, economics. You know, you look at, you know, what one thing people haven't talked about, the last three polls of the Minnesota governor's race. One point.
1: Yeah, I saw that.
0: One point. And, you know, what does that mean? It means that you can still win. You know, we've talked about where the Republicans are having problems, and a lot of the places are having problems is in red states. Now, Michigan with the, you know, Syed, you know, situation where he's up, that you may look at that as an exception. But if you're a strong candidate, and you look at the one poll showed that it's closer for Hochul than she would like.
1: Yeah.
0: You know, for that election. So we'll get to all those things coming up here. What else do we got? The Cornell 7.
1: Mm.
0: Oh. Mm. And since, we have our podcast and everything else.
1: Yeah.
0: Podcast listeners are very wary of AI-generated hosts.
1: Wow.
0: We'll get to that.
1: We're real, by the way.
0: Yes.
2: People don't realize that glaucoma is one of the leading causes of blindness.
3: Because there are often no early symptoms, nearly half of those with glaucoma may not even know they have it until vision loss has occurred.
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2: I didn't think at all glaucoma was going to affect me because I didn't know of anyone that had glaucoma, no one in my family. 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And so early detection and treatment is vitally, vitally important.
4: Don't miss life's most beautiful moments. 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
2: Is Eric Cronin. I'm Gary McNamara. 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You know, just a thought that popped into my mind, and I was talking to you about it during the couple of breaks ago. Maybe it was our pre-show meeting. That remember the story that AOC and who was it? Was it Presley? Who one of the members of the squad?
3: Yeah,
2: where they were saying that there's an epidemic of lynching in this country. And then right. The 10 cases that we brought up and you that National Review did, every single one of those deaths by hanging.
3: Yeah.
2: And none involved any white person. None were lynching. The vast majority were suicide. And they dropped it real quick once they were confronted with the truth on that. You notice that didn't go anywhere. But I was just interested in, you know, because you look at it and you go, wow, hanging, when did that become, you know, the preferred way of committing suicide for a significant number of people? So I went to look at the statistics. There were two things I wanted to look at, which was, you know, number one, you know, what's the number one way people commit suicide? And number two, what's the, you know, the what is the psychology that the experts believe you decide to hang yourself,
3: right?
2: You know, for suicide,
3: right?
2: Just curiosity. Well, I did it on my phone, and it was like, oh my gosh, the bells and whistles went off.
3: Yeah,
2: it would not. This was the AI on my phone. I don't know which one it was. Would not give me the information. And then there is, you know, suicide.
3: It's if you were on Google Chrome, it's likely Gemini. Yeah. They're proprietary.
2: Okay, AI. It might have been that because I just went then. And then I just went, whoa, and then I got sidetracked. And so I just, you know, did it now on my computer here at work, which is just Google, and it gave it to me because it's the number one way that people commit suicide in Great Britain.
3: Right.
2: And
3: right.
2: It was like, you know, it's really interesting, the psychology of it from people who attempted to commit suicide, why they chose hanging.
3: Right. Yeah.
2: And because it was, you know, convenient, they viewed it as less messy. You know, and we've talked about suicide before when especially major celebrities have done it. And you and I both know people who have committed suicide. And it was shocking as hell when it happened in both cases for me, because I never saw it coming from either of the people. You knew, right. We both knew one of the young lady that we had worked with.
3: Right.
2: And that was devastating when that happened, because I never saw that coming. And I had talked to her a few weeks before.
3: Yeah.
2: And she was, you know, wanted just, you know, professional advice and everything else. And the only thing I could say is she left me an extremely long message. But at the end said, look, don't call me yet. Don't call me back. Don't do anything yet. Let me figure this out in my mind. Let me get this straightened out. And it was advice. Mm-hmm. You know, she wanted advice professionally as to what to do. And so when I got the message, the only thing I went was, wow, that was a real long message for her. Mm-hmm. And I said, okay, she doesn't want me to call back. I'll, you know, wait a couple of weeks. And it was like a week later, 10 days later, I found out she committed suicide. And that's always haunted me a little bit.
3: Yeah.
2: You know, because it's like, you know, I know that I didn't do anything wrong. Mm-hmm. You know, I just was, because I just never saw it coming. And I viewed it as something strictly professional that she had not, you know, got her head around yet, and she wanted to make sure she had her ducks in a row. And so I was going to wait a little bit and, you know, give her a call back and go, hey, what's going on? You figured out what you want to do. And so never saw that coming. Never saw one sign of that. Yeah. Never. And the other person, I didn't know as well, but still I was hanging out with them a week before, laughing, joking, everything else. And that was, you know, I don't know how she committed suicide. I know the other one was a shotgun. You know, so, and again, just, you know, it's not morbid. It's just an interest in, you know, what, when I see an article, why people are doing it. But I was just, I thought it was fascinating how I was blocked on my phone completely.
3: Like, yeah, I think all of the AI, basically all the AI programs are right now at this point have a protocol that keeps them from discussing that further.
2: Yeah. Google regular here came right up, though. Yeah. All the articles came out of it.
3: Right.
2: But when I did it on my phone, and I don't know what's, honestly, I don't know what AI was using on my phone or what it was doing. But just thought I'd bring that up.
3: Yeah.
2: All right. Wow. I will say this. The sarcasm, and we're so happy everybody is fine on that, Fly Dubai airliner. But the sarcasm, looking at how the mainstream media initially covered it, and then the sarcasm just because of the way that we know that the left looks at terrorism.
3: Right.
2: Oh, my gosh, the sarcasm is just unbelievable. You know, and I know, I will say this, that at times the left is so bizarre when it comes to things like, and this is a little off the topic, just of anti-Semitism and racism, that, what, you know, sometimes my buddies and I that are conservative are going back and forth with the sarcasm of the left. And I had to put out a couple of times to them. I said, you know something, if somebody just read our texts, they would think we were being anti-Semitic.
3: Yeah.
2: Because we're being sarcastic about how the left is covering it because it's so bizarre. But I did notice that on social media yesterday. But the story there, you know, the one thing was, you know, they made those doors so you can't get through.
3: Right.
2: And apparently, I was reading National Review, and the story hadn't come out yet. They believe the pilot that was stabbed,
3: yes,
2: opened it up,
3: right? Yes,
2: so the other ones can get in. But it does bring. I don't know if you've been on any of the. I was on one. I can't remember if it was an Airbus or the new Boeing. They've got a new system now. You know how they will put the snack cart in front when they want to open the door for the pilots to go to the bathroom or the crew to go to the bathroom or to bring them food. And then one of the flight attendants goes in with the other one and she stays there. They want two people in, you know, on the flight deck in case the pilot, you know, wants to crash the plane.
3: Yeah.
2: So somebody can open the door and do it. Well, now they've got doors that almost reach to first class. And there are new doors where you can't get through. So they've got double doors. And the part, the thing that I was thinking the whole time, you know, I go, well, what if the crew decides to do something? You've got two doors that the passengers can't get through.
3: And that apparently is the case of what happened here in the Fly Dubai flight. That you had the co-pilot attacking the pilot. And somehow the pilot was able to, after he was attacked, open that door. A passenger in the 20th row realizes something is going on because they were in a free fall for like 30 seconds. And he said it felt like turbulence at first, but the drop was unbelievable. And so what they did was they get up there. The person who's responsible, this is a plumber. By the way, the flight was mostly Israelis, and many of them were children.
2: Four Americans
3: who have I think dual citizenship in Israel, and they were looking. So they go to basically the cockpit, and the door was being blocked by the pilot who had been attacked because he was on the ground. They got it open. They pull him out, and then they got the co-pilot.
2: Well, he apparently opened it.
3: No, that's what I said first. He unlocked it.
2: Oh, okay.
3: But he was still blocking the door in terms of them getting in. So they finally got it open, got into the cockpit, put the attacker here in a chokehold, and bring him out. And so they've got both pilots now in the galley. It just so happens there is another flight crew, two other pilots, on this fly-to-buy flight that were going to fly the next leg for this plane.
2: Mm-hmm.
3: They immediately take over the flight, but not before massive drops. There was, you know, great concern of, you know, because when a plane, a massive airliner drops that fast, damage can be done.
2: And they said there was damage to the tail.
3: Yeah,
2: I heard.
3: And so when you look at that, it was 20. The witnesses were saying 20, 30 seconds on this free fall. And it wasn't there was a second one that was shorter, but it was unbelievable. And they finally, this new flight crew, these two pilots that took over, performed an emergency landing in Tabuk, Saudi Arabia. So there are, you know, right now they are pausing flights from Israel. They've got to get behind the motive of this. They've got to find out what this was all about. But it appears that this attack was deliberate and that the ultimate goal was to bring the plane down by the attacker. That, because, you know, you think about getting on an airliner. Who is it that you trust the most on an airliner?
2: Pilots.
3: The pilots. I've known, I don't know how many in my life, mostly former military that get into commercial flight. You know, and that to me is, you know, it's just one of those trust things, right? Look, we've got a great crew, but you put your life in the hands of those pilots to do what they do best. Unless there's some kind of nefarious thought, for whatever reason, I don't know. I can't tell you. I don't know what was going on in the mind of this attacker, but he appeared to be deliberately bringing this plane down. That was his attempt. And I don't know anybody challenging that at this point. We'll learn more as the days go on.
2: And one of the questions reading here from National Review saying that somewhere it'll always be September 12th that, you know, somebody's going to try to do it again because you look at all the precautions and still they tried to do exactly what was done on 9/11, but said, how did a co-pilot pass the security screens that existed to weed out this sort of thing?
3: Well,
2: this wasn't exactly because it was passengers on 9/11 and this was the co-pilot. But remember the Egyptian Air one that they believe was suicide.
3: Right. You
2: know, Egypt has always said no, but it's like the NTSB says yes, and when the NTSB says yes, the NTSB is right 99.999999999% of the time.
3: Yeah. Senator Tim Sheehy of Montana, you know, he's a former Navy SEAL and a former commercial pilot. And, you know, he brought up the conundrum of having these reinforced doors so nobody can get in, you know. And then now, of course, you hinder the passengers. That hinders the passengers. And that pilot who was attacked by the co-pilot obviously knew that. I've got to open this door if there's any chance of this plane. So not only the heroes that came into that cockpit and subdued the attacker, but that pilot, after being attacked, had the wherewithal and the mindset of, if we are going to save this flight, all of the souls on this plane, then I'm going to have to get this door open so they can get in, so someone can get in. That's our only chance. And that's unbelievable, being in a situation like that. Because as a pilot, who do you trust most? Your co-pilot.
2: Yeah.
3: The first reports were there was some kind of fight. Well, now we know it was more than a fight. This was an attack, and it appears to be an all-out attempt to bring down an airliner.
2: We are Red Eye Radio.
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0: incredible thing is that first passenger that went in and got the terrorist out.
1: Yeah.
0: He actually was the one that pulled back and got the plane out of the dive.
1: Yeah, that's another important point. Yeah. I was just telling our production staff, for me, I'd be concerned of just going in there that something happens, I fall forward, and then send the plane into a nosedive. I can't imagine, but at that point, you're probably of the mindset, once you know what's happening and you're in that cockpit, you're fighting for your life and everybody's life. You're going to do everything you can, and that's what he did.
0: He said he watched documentary on plane emergencies, and that's why he pulled back on the controls.
1: Wow. Yeah.
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8: Senator John Kennedy says he is considering running for president in 2028. The Louisiana Republican made the comment on NBC's Meet the Press, but said his plans right now are to run for re-election.
9: My plans right now are to run for re-election. But as I've said before, If I don't think I can be effective in the Senate anymore, I would consider it.
10: When asked about the possibility of running against Vice President J.D. Vance, Kennedy said he wouldn't talk about another potential candidate, saying he's just not there yet. He added that he thinks it'll be good for both parties to have a full field. The U.S. Supreme Court is set to reconvene today and will hear several high-profile cases in its new term. Coming up first, the High Court will hear arguments in the case out of Colorado that centers on whether lawsuits seeking to hold fossil fuel companies responsible for climate change can move forward in state courts. Also to be considered Monday is whether federal courts have the authority to review disputes involving veterans' benefits. A new poll suggests Democrats are gaining the lead in the upcoming elections to control the Senate. Details from Lisa Carton.
11: Poll results released Saturday by the New York Times and Siena University show Democrats pulling ahead in five Republican states. The poll shows Democratic candidates leading in Texas, Alaska, and Ohio, and neck in Iowa and Kansas. The poll numbers also suggest that a majority of voters in those states think Democrats would do a better job on health care, tariffs, data centers, and the cost of living. I'm Lisa Carton.
10: The Coast Guard has suspended the search for six people missing after a medical plane vanished in the waters off New England. The Boston-bound plane disappeared Saturday morning while flying from Bermuda, and crews later found debris about 20 miles off Nantucket. And the attorney for Texas death row inmate Krista Pike says Governor Bill Lee should commute her sentence to life in prison after last week's failed execution. Stephen Farrell made that call on CNN's State of the Union, saying she has endured what he called a torturous attempt at executing her. Farrell added that Pike remains in the hospital on a ventilator and is critically ill. I'm Mark Mayfield.
12: People don't realize that glaucoma is one of the leading causes of blindness.
13: Because there are often no early symptoms, nearly half of those with glaucoma may not even know they have it until vision loss has occurred.
14: I was diagnosed with normal tension glaucoma in July of 2020. 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
12: I didn't think at all glaucoma was going to affect me because I didn't know of anyone that had glaucoma, no one in my family. 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And so early detection and treatment is vitally, vitally important.
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18: A new CDC-led study shows most people with the flu stop isolating when they're still likely contagious. More from Lisa Carton.
11: The study says most people with the flu end their isolation 4 days after symptoms begin when they still are at their most viral. Researchers stress the importance of post-isolation precautions like hand washing, improving indoor air quality, and cleaning high-touch surfaces. CDC guidelines say people can end isolation when their symptoms have been improving for 24 hours without fever-reducing medication. I'm Lisa Carton.
18: Roughly 200 people in Russia are under medical observation due to possible exposure to the plague. The White House told Axios they're monitoring the reports and related quarantines in Russia. Russian officials say a woman who worked at an anti-plague research institute in Irkutsk had died from an unspecified form of the disease. Russia's public health agency said she'd originally been diagnosed with pneumonia of unknown causes, and they're now monitoring people who may have been exposed to her. Jackie, the Big Bear bald eagle, got a loving send-off in Big Bear over the weekend. Rich Cassone has details.
19: Wings Over Big Bear, an event honoring the celebrity bird who died after an illness in August, saw thousands of people gather at Bear Mountain Ski Resort for the ceremony in Jackie's honor. Friends of Big Bear Valley, the organization that ran the live stream of the nest where Jackie raised her chicks with partner Shadow, said Jackie inspired a global movement to preserve her habitat. FOBBV Interim Executive Director Shelley Egan said the turnout brought tears to her eyes. I'm Rich Cassone.
18: Chase Briscoe took home the checkered flag at the South Point 400 from Las Vegas Motor Speedway. The driver of the number 19 car held off Kyle Larson in a frantic finish. Tyler Reddick managed to claim third despite losing control on the final turn, while Austin Cindric and Ryan Blaney rounded out the top five finishers. The chase continues next Sunday when the NASCAR Cup Series heads to Charlotte Motor Speedway.
11: I'm Tammy Trujillo.
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3: 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Gary McNamara and Eric Harley talk about everything from politics to social issues and news of the day. Whether you're up late or you're just starting your day, welcome to the show from the Relief Factor Studios. This is Red Eye Radio.
0: All across America, we are Red Eye Radio. He is Eric Harley and I'm Gary McNamara. Good morning.
1: Hi.
0: Well, I was reading this story from a couple of different sources, and I was like at times going, well, wait a minute here. This doesn't make sense. And this is the story in Texas about the Texas Department of Public Safety has confirmed that officers have foiled a plan to attack the Texas State Capitol in Austin. According to the Texas DPS, officers received credible information about an individual planning a violent attack on the Texas State Capitol on Thursday, October 1st. That's today. Texas DBS and their Criminal Investigation Division special agents worked alongside the FBI to investigate the validity of the threat and the circumstances surrounding the attack. At around 3 a.m. on Wednesday, DPS SWAT arrested 40-year-old Benny Caldera Jr. at his residence about 15 miles northeast of downtown San Antonio. Texas DPS said the man was released on bond. The DPS said, and I went, you know, for $75,000, and I went, what are you talking about? You can't let somebody out on the street.
1: Right.
0: If you check their home for guns, what? Into federal custody.
1: Okay.
0: And it's like, right. Oh, okay. Yeah. It's like, well, what are you doing here? It's like, but released him into federal custody. A couple of articles didn't say that I was reading, and I'm like, What's the purpose of arresting somebody and then letting anybody out on the street if they plan to attack?
1: Yeah, yeah.
0: Caldera's friend told DPS officers that he said, I love you if you don't see me again, and explained that I'm going to the Capitol and I'm going to shoot it up, according to the arrest documents.
1: Wow.
0: Arrest documents further state that Caldera told his friend that he was angry at AIPAC, the American Israeli Public Affairs Committee, and said these people have to be exterminated.
1: Wow.
0: He was held in the county jail on $75,000 bond, where he was charged with felony, terroristic threat against the public servant. Then, according to Texas DPS, on Wednesday evening, he was arrested by the FBI at the jail to face additional federal charges in connection with the possible planned attack. He was then released from the county jail into federal custody. That's a very important thing for anybody out there in the media. Make sure you put stuff like that in there. Yeah. Otherwise, I'm questioning what the hell's going on here.
2: Yeah.
0: County records show he was previously charged with unlicensed carrying of a weapon in November of 23. Texas DPS said at this time there's no reason to believe that there's an ongoing threat to the Texas state capitol. You know, the one thing that, you know, we did learn, and this is, you know, when you look at the Fly Dubai airliner, there are crazy people out there.
2: Yeah.
0: You know, and we, right. You know, when we have a significant portion of the Democratic Party now with the anti-Semitism, you know, the things that, you know, like Israel is committing a genocide against Gaza when everything was in response. And when you know what actually has gone on, and when you know the rate of, you know, civilian deaths compared to other wars, as we now know, there's no evidence of it. They never come up with any evidence.
2: Yeah.
0: But they say that. And understand, when they say that, they wish to protect the worst insane, crazed, evil terrorists who want to do anything to kill civilians.
2: Yeah. Yeah.
0: And, you know, it's just, what was the one poll that I saw? Oh. The one poll that was on what percentage of Americans would destroy Israel to lower gas prices. Did you see that one?
2: No, I didn't see that.
0: Here it is. Nearly one in, just the news had it, nearly one in every five voters would favor a deal to end the Iran war that would dissolve the state of Israel in favor of a Palestinian nation if it led to low oil and gas prices, a recent survey has revealed.
2: I wonder how many of those respondents would do it anyway without it lowering gas prices.
0: That's a good point.
2: Because what have we seen? Domestically, we've seen so many on the left basically promoting that idea.
0: Overall, 19% of likely voters in the latest Our Republic Rasmussen polling said they would accept such an agreement, while 24% of Democrats agreed. Among voters 18 to 24, support for dismantling Israel rose to 46%.
2: Wow.
0: But you know something? It's interesting because, you know, I've been asked the question, why do you support Israel? Because they're a modern Western democracy.
2: Yeah.
0: Where Arabs are actually in their legislative branch.
2: Mm-hmm.
0: Where if you're a citizen of Israel, irrespective of whether you're Jewish or not, just like the United States, you have the same rights and same opportunities.
2: Mm-hmm.
0: They're a Western democracy.
2: Yes.
0: And to young people, if you have no idea, if you wish to destroy the Constitution of the United States, well, of course you want to get rid of Israel.
2: Oh, yeah.
0: I mean,
2: that's a no-brainer.
0: Right. It's not a big leap.
2: Yeah. No, exactly. Right. Yeah.
0: When you have the Democratic Party out there without the mainstream media going, are you out of your freaking mind? Get rid of the Senate. Have the president and the Supreme Court under a one legislative branch of the government. Are you crazy? When a significant portion of Americans don't even understand the Constitution. I think the latest was, what, 35%? Can't even name the three branches of government.
2: Right. And then further, you and I, we've been on that for a while, that we believe pollsters should start with any respondent, qualify them with one question. Can you name the three branches of government? And then, beyond that, what do you know about the separation of powers? And why is it important? Now, pollsters aren't going to spend the money doing that. A poll on another issue. But quite honestly, and there will always be a great level of willfully ignorant people in a free society. They want to wear the blinders. They're buying new blinders. They're buying those Facebook blinders where you can record people. They're going out of their way to wear these blinders. And putting your head in the sand and then just shouting what you hear from someone else. Being part of the echo chamber is being the activist.
1: Well, when you see the ignorance, and I think the absolute prime example is, you know, Queers for Palestine.
2: Yeah. Right.
1: They'd murder every single one of you.
2: Right.
1: We know that. There is no debate on that.
2: How would you not know that?
1: And yet they pretend it doesn't exist. We have a significant portion of young people, and you can look right to the education system, that are clueless about the things that aren't the evil. The things that aren't evil, the things that prevent evil, the Constitution of the United States, from grabbing a hold of a government like the United States, that you should cherish, they reject, and the pure authoritarian insanity, fascism, Nazi-like, radical Islamic jihad that is obvious to everyone, they ignore.
2: Yeah.
1: I mean, how do you sit there and say to somebody, you know, who's, I support Hamas, Queers for Hamas, yeah, Queers for the Islamic Jihad.
2: Right.
1: You'd be the first they'd kill.
2: Yes.
1: I mean, how do you debate with somebody when they basically say, my life is worthless, kill me, please, I support you?
2: I
1: don't know.
2: That's where I can't make that work in my brain. But this is how bad it's gotten. How many issues, though, do we see where the left runs into their own brick wall that they build? Where, again, because the rule book changes by the minute. And one minute, Trump is Hitler. And the next minute, they're all anti-Semites. Huh? How does that work?
1: There's no connection of the dots. Maybe that's a problem with the Republicans trying to communicate. They're like, but our opposition doesn't make any sense.
2: We don't know how.
1: Then make that point.
2: Actually, yeah, you could do it like we do it. Play them in their own words. Do it like you've done it before, by the way. But this is, you know, that's how unbelievable it's been during this modern era for the left and what they're willing to do. Look at the Russian hoax, the entire Russian hoax thing. Claiming Trump is colluding with the Russians while they were colluding with the Russians to make it look like Trump was colluding with the Russians.
1: Right. And for people to go, what do you mean? Iggy Danchenko, look it up.
2: Right. Russian national.
1: Yeah.
2: Ties to the Kremlin. And a very key figure in bringing all of this to fruition for them when it comes to the dossier.
1: And was formerly a part of the Brookings Institute, which is a left-leaning think tank.
2: Yes.
1: Yeah.
2: And but it's where we look at it and say, whatever they're accusing the other side of, just look at it, and because they've been accusing the right of being racist forever, and they are out there proudly promoting their anti-Semitism.
1: Well, as we know, remember,
2: fascism became anti-fascism.
1: Yeah.
2: Racism right. became, you yeah. know, anti-racism. Mm-hmm. And when you say, no, I believe that we should deal with everybody as an individual, where race shouldn't matter, and we should respect everyone and try to do the best for everyone, irrespective of skin color, that's racism.
1: Right.
2: I mean, it's completely posterior backwards across the board.
1: Yeah.
2: But yeah, I just, when you see the brainwashing that exists out there today.
1: Yeah,
2: it's so perverted. It's so evil. But it gets to the point of even being, you know, and you look at it, I think one of the major things that we've talked about is the misogyny of the radical transgender movement. Mm-hmm. That was almost, I'm going to use this phrase, the permission structure. The radical transgender movement was also almost the permission structure
1: mm-hmm.
2: to be crazy on all the issues, to actually say we are against ourselves.
1: Yeah.
2: Because the radical transgender movement destroyed liberal feminism. It's gone.
1: Yeah. Yeah.
2: History.
1: Right.
2: The man dictates what a woman should do.
1: Right. Yeah.
2: Why isn't there a poll on that? Because I believe that if you took a poll, you would see that the highest degree of support for the radical transgender movement comes from liberal women.
1: Yeah, right.
2: You might even get the demographic of liberal white women.
1: Mm, yeah.
2: Would be the highest of
1: yeah.
2: it.
1: Yeah.
2: Somebody needs to do that poll.
1: Yeah.
2: Yeah. Because we had said when Gloria Steinem passed away recently, we said, you know, we look at it, people say, well, she was incredible for feminism. She put the final nail in the coffin for liberal feminism.
1: Right.
2: She was the
1: torchbearer for years. And all of a sudden, when the torchbearer puts the torch out, it's over.
2: Yeah. When she came out a few years back and said, no, I'm for the transgender movement and everything else that goes along with it. And so, you know, women for men in sports, queers for Palestine, which is basically queers for Hamas,
1: mm-hmm.
2: who will murder you and throw you off a building.
1: Yeah. Yeah.
2: And you can see it, things that are unacceptable in the United States, the cruise ship, the gay cruise, sorry, you cannot land in our country.
1: Right. Or remember the whole bathroom thing. You had the liberals and the liberal companies saying, well, we're not going to do business with these states on the whole transgender bathroom issue.
2: Yeah.
1: So we're going to, you're still doing business in the Middle East.
2: Right. Well, it was like, was it the one politician in Michigan, was it?
1: Mm.
2: That it said, how come you don't have your support of LGBTQ rights here? Well, it might offend Muslims.
1: Right. Oh.
2: It doesn't make any sense.
1: Yeah,
2: that's the thing. You can't connect the dots. You can't even say, oh, I see how you came to your conclusion.
1: Right.
2: I disagree with you, but I can see how you came to that conclusion.
1: Yeah, there's none of that.
2: We can't figure it out. It's just, you're nuts.
1: It's chaos. Complete chaos.
2: We are Red Eye Radio.
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5: This week's weather description, courtesy of USDA meteorologist Brad Rippey.
6: We have got a confluence of meteorological events going on.
5: These multiple events converging in North America, specifically the U.S. The remnants of Eastern Pacific Hurricane Polo bringing significant rain totals to the central part of the country.
6: By the time we get to the end of this week, we are going to be looking at rainfall totals exceeding an inch just about everywhere south of a line from the central Rockies to northern lower Michigan. So really pretty much the entire Midwest, a lot of the southern half of the plains, all through the south, the mid-south to the Atlantic coast.
5: That includes rain in the Corn Belt that could impact harvest pace, while precipitation is expected to benefit the Mid-South.
6: There is one area of the country generally stretching from the Pacific coast all the way to the northern high plains that will be dry this week, and along with that, a warming trend.
5: I'm Rod Bain reporting for the U.S. Department of Agriculture in Washington, D.C.
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26: 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And I feel very proud to be his son.
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28: Wouldn't it be great if life came with a remote control? You know, you could hit pause when you needed to, or hit rewind. Like that time you knocked down that wasp's nest.
29: Uh-oh.
28: Or that time you forgot to roll up your windows in the car wash.
29: Fantastic.
28: Yeah, a remote control would have come in handy then. Well, life doesn't always give you time to change the outcome, but pre-diabetes

0: He's Eric Carlin. I'm Gary McNamara. It wasn't Michigan. It was in Washington State. Washington State congressional candidate Melissa Chaudhry faced intense backlash after admitting she omitted LGBTQ rights from her campaign website to avoid alienated Muslim voters. She was doing an interview with the Stranger, I guess must be a podcast, when asked about why LGBTQ advocacy was missing from her platform. She later said, well, she was, basically misquoted in a way because she was in a hostile interview environment. That her remarks were distorted. No, they weren't.
1: Yeah, no, they know.
0: By the way, she did lose, though.
1: Yeah.

0: count of how many foster homes I lived in. 20, maybe more. 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

0: 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Eric Harley and Gary McNamara on Red Eye Radio.
1: And he is Eric Harley and I'm Gary McNamara. Wait. An anniversary we'll tell you about in just 1 minute.
2: 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And when I first started, I just took it.

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1: This month, this week, 37 years ago.
0: Yeah.
1: I became a radio talk show host.
0: Yeah.
1: Now, I was in radio already. I was in music radio.
0: Right.
1: And I was station manager of a radio station.
0: Mm.
1: And we had one talk show that was on. It was an AM station that was, remember, the full service morning show and whatever. But we had a, and it's still, the show still exists today.
0: Oh.
1: I believe at least until this December. I don't know if somebody's taken over, but called Viewpoint. It's been around, was one of the, I think, they always say it was the first radio telephone talk show in the country that had started in the 50s.
0: Oh, wow.
1: So we always had one.
0: Oh, wow. Yeah.
1: The station always had one, and it was the former WJJL in Niagara Falls.
0: Okay.
1: And we always had that. It ran an hour.
0: Hmm.
1: And it was, you know, basically full service music, sports, whatever, full service AMs as they called them back then.
0: Right, right.
1: And we lost a talk show host, and I couldn't find anybody to replace them. I'd not, you know, and finally the owner, Sue Bertozzi, God bless your soul. She passed away a few years ago, forced me to do it. I was a station manager, and I said, I just can't find anyone. She goes, I know, I've got it solved. And I said, well, how? She said, you're going to do it. I said, I can't do the show, and I won't. She said, you don't have a choice.
0: Wow.
1: So I was actually doing two shows, and then it succeeded so well, we went to 2 hours. So I was doing like a, I think I was doing like a 3.5 hour morning show. And then I put in another, because we were moving to talk radio. I found a listener who was a great, who was really a good talk show host. And he was on, I think it was on till like 9 o'clock.
0: Hmm.
1: Yeah. Hmm. 9 o'clock. So 3.5 hours, 5:30 to 9. Then he would be on 9 to 10. And I would do my show prep and consult with sales and then go on and do 10 to 12. And then I was a station manager. I mean, it was like,
0: oh, yeah.
1: I was putting in 12, 13 hour days.
0: Yeah.
1: And, but yeah, first week of October 1989.
0: Hmm.
1: And,
0: well, I mean, you know, think about it, the fall of communism.
1: Well,
0: the fall of communism in other parts of the world.
1: Wow. I started with the fall of communism and now in the Eastern Bloc and now the rise of communism in the United States.
0: You're going to go full circle in your career.
1: And it's all because...
0: It's going to be awesome.
1: And it's all because
0: Comrade.
1: Of me. And it's all because of me. Yeah. I've caused it.
0: Exactly. Thanks a lot, Gary. You should have said no.
1: Gary McNamara, the cause of communism in this nation.
0: Or, more precisely, yet. Yeah. So, yeah, all right.
1: Well. Now, the interesting thing is I remember, and I didn't book it because the last talk show host that I can't remember whether he got fired or quit or whatever, he booked a guest.
0: Hmm.
1: It was like the second day on the air, and the first guest I ever had on, and this really, really relates to a lot of what we talk about today, was an author by the name of Victor Salupo, who wrote the book, The BS Syndrome.
0: Oh, wow.
1: I'm not kidding.
0: Wow.
1: And I thought that was great. I went, well, that's the kind of guest I can talk to.
0: Oh, that's I'd jump head first into that. Yeah.
1: Now, the one thing I remember from the book, he always said BS starts at the top and goes down. It never goes the opposite way. I would disagree with that now. With social media and everything else.
0: It's everywhere.
1: BS comes from the top, the middle, the bottom.
0: Well, I think you can actually go to a university and get a BS in BS.
1: You probably can.
0: I think because it seems like people are really good at it these days. They're learning somewhere.
1: But I sit back and look at it, and probably you do too. I've learned that the more I thought I knew about what I could do, the more clueless I was. Because I never thought I'd be doing this.
0: Yeah.
1: At this age, never in a million years did I think I'd be doing this. And when people give me advice, when people give me advice, when they do that every day, when I give people advice, when they talk about, you know, what they may want to do, I was doing it the other day. I said, you don't know what you want to do.
0: Mm-hmm.
1: Because what I found out, and I actually did it to one of my chosen daughters. I told her this a long time ago because she wasn't sure. And I said, once you get a little bit of power and control in whatever you're in, which means you get to make the decisions. There's nothing wrong with power and control. It's completely wrong. Money is not the root of all evil.
0: Right. Yeah.
1: It's completely wrong. Evil is the root of all evil.
0: Mm-hmm.
1: Money is simply a tool like anything else.
0: Mm-hmm.
1: It's what you decide to do with it. It's not an inanimate object. I said, once you get power and control, and you can make the decisions, you'll find out that almost whatever you're in, you end up liking. Because once you become the person that can help make the decisions that drives the productivity, and you can see it,
0: mm-hmm.
1: that's it.
0: Well, it's that experience. You know, when you and I have talked about the 30,000 hours thing. Even before you get to the 30,000 hours, you're going through life, and, you know, for any young people, you know, I would say this, and I've said it to my own kids at times, and grandkids, nieces, nephews, friends, anyone who will listen. And you go and you gain that experience, and then all of a sudden people start asking you the questions, and you find out that, wait a minute, if they're looking for the answer from you, you've then become more experienced. You talk about your dad being 19 years old and teaching, older guys, all this engineering stuff.
1: Yeah, officers, yeah.
0: You know, and
1: in the Army.
0: Yeah, in the Army. And, you know, it happened with my dad at first in the Navy. But remember those aptitude tests they used to do? I mean, I don't know if they still do them. But it was the aptitude. It was their. It was they were prone to be critical thinkers in the ways that they were. Both of our dads, I think, that applies to both of them. And so when you, we all have the ability to apply critical thinking. With few exceptions, we have the ability to apply critical thinking. And when you do that and you're all of a sudden you're learning these things, you may be 2 years into a job or something. And then people start asking you, you know, mm-hmm. hey, what do you think? And then you start gaining authority. And that experience goes on. Again, you may not be in that career 10 years from now or in that field 10 years from now. But all of those experiences are going to add up to something big if you show up every day. That's the whole point.
1: I'll never forget the Sue, who, again, made me do talk radio, said to me years later, you know, especially when we got on, you know, on this, it, when, and you know, and our everything started booming, you know, for us with, you know, working for Westwood One and our podcast, you know, which has had great success, and which is our podcast is a repeat of the show. Which is just wonderful to be able to do that, because the last thing, remember when computers first came out and the bosses went, all right, you guys need to write a blog, but the blog has to be something completely different than what you do on the show.
0: Right.
1: I'm not a writer.
0: Yeah. Mm.
1: I used to spend hours upon hours writing a couple of paragraphs. I'm a horrible writer. I can't write. I can do this. I cannot write. I have no interest in writing to begin with.
0: Yeah, I'm driven to do this. This is the product. But, this is the content.
1: But she told me, she said, I knew you could always do it. And I didn't.
0: Mm-hmm.
1: I did not. Or either I didn't or I thought it was too much work and I didn't want to put in that amount of work to something that I didn't think I was going to like.
0: Because it is a lot of, and back then it was a lot of work.
1: It was a lot of work because, you know,
0: you had to go down the street and the kid selling newspapers on the corner, you had to give him a nickel, I think it was back then, and to get that news. No, but you had to go out and you had to buy periodicals.
1: Yeah. You just, oh my gosh. I mean, the money I spent on newspapers every day.
0: Clipping articles out, you know, and then highlighting those.
1: But the one thing, I you and I watch Rick Beato a lot about, you know, rock stars and what's his name from Smashing Pumpkins?
0: Billy Corgan.
1: By the way, she's doing great interviews lately. Just great interviews.
0: Yeah, they really are very good.
1: The whole thing. And
0: it doesn't matter who the subject is, I find. He's doing great interviews.
1: And it's gone viral, the fact that he's been a Christian. When he said, well, you know, at 28, knowing that I was a Christian, right. So he's always been a Christian. And he was right blunt with it,
0: yes,
1: which was shocking. And
0: very unafraid.
1: The discussion he had with Michael Sweet from Striper about Christianity.
0: Right. It was great.
1: Was absolutely fantastic.
0: It's about 10 minutes of the best stuff that you'll watch, especially if you're a Christian. And you have a preconceived notion about rock stars or anything else that were not, you know, Striper was more centered around their religion, at least for a while. They are back again. But now Billy Corgan was Smashing Pumpkins. No one ever put him in that category. But he individually, personally, is a Christian.
1: And when they talk about the fact that it's not the celebrity, it's the process. And people ask, you know, that's the one question. What does it feel like to, you know, what does it feel like to be a, I'll never forget one young guy in radio came up to me, this about 6 years ago, and said to me, he goes, what does it feel like to be Gary McNamara?
0: Mm-hmm.
1: It's like, what the hell kind of question is that? And those things never, they don't enter your mind. They don't enter my mind. Independent Bob told me one time, he goes, you have no idea that people know who you are and you don't seem to care. I love the process. From day one, I love the process. I don't know what it is about sitting in front of a microphone with now the computer screen in front of you where you have a complete blank slate, because it scared the hell out of me when I did it day one.
0: Yeah.
1: Because 1 minute was like a day of 1 minute without having to, you know, play a song coming up and then knowing I had to talk for 11 minutes straight.
0: Yeah.
1: I understood why most people believe that they're more scared of public speaking than death. We've seen that poll before.
0: Yeah.
1: But I always wanted to do it. I mean, I just love the process of doing this. I love the process of planning it. I love the process of doing it. And that's what I love. Anything else really doesn't matter. And I think knowing and working with you for as long as I have, I know you think the same way.
0: Yeah. Yeah. It is the process. And when I realized that, everything settled into a lane for me that was, I won't say comfortable. Actually, it became more uncomfortable because I realized, okay, the process now shows you how much work has to be done, right? Because you know what I mean? So it's like, oh, crap, this is a real playbook. I've got to pay attention. You know what I mean?
1: You can't
0: freeform this.
1: You know, it's like you love playing football, and then you realize every day you've got to go and watch film.
0: Right.
1: And so much of it's not on the field. It's
0: everything.
1: The homework around it.
0: Exactly.
1: And it's like, I just want to go and play in the field. I don't want to do all the homework involved.
0: Yeah.
1: We are Red Eye Radio.
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0: Sarah Cronin, I'm Gary McNamara. Now, I had mentioned that 37 years ago this week I started doing talk radio, and that my first guest was an author by the name of Victor Salupo, who wrote the book The BS Syndrome. Mm-hmm. One thing that I don't believe was in the book, if mm-hmm. memory serves me correct, because he, you know, he talked about the entire concept of BS in our society back then.
1: Yeah.
0: The one thing that wasn't in there, it's what my dad said, Gary, you're going to find out in life people actually want to be BS'd.
1: Yeah. You know, we mentioned brainwashing earlier. It's like they're taking their brain in to get it washed. You know what I mean? It's not that they're sitting there and someone gets control of them. They're begging for it. Right from the playbook of John McNamara. He was right. It's always been right.

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8: With the midterm elections just 1 month away, President Trump is visiting Nebraska today. He'll appear alongside Republican Senator Pete Ricketts at a rally in Grand Island as Ricketts campaigns for re-election. The United States has removed all of its B-1 bombers from an airbase in the United Kingdom due to terrorism concerns. The Pentagon says about a dozen bombers stationed at RAF Fairford have returned to the U.S. but remain ready for combat missions. The move follows the arrest of six suspects accused of plotting an attack on the base, with UK officials saying there are strong indications Iran was involved. Officials believe the Fly Dubai co-pilot accused of stabbing his captain and trying to seize control of an Israel-bound plane acted alone. Mark Mayfield has more.
9: NBC News reports U.S. officials briefed on the investigation and a former Israeli security official say the accused was a lone actor. The U.S. officials stressed that the investigation into Wednesday's mid-air attack is still in its early stages. Emirati authorities who are leading the investigation said on Saturday that the co-pilot attacked the captain with a crash axe in an attempted terrorist attack. Authorities have not officially released the suspect's identity, but multiple news outlets have named him as an Omani citizen.
8: The U.S. Supreme Court reconvenes today and will hear several high-profile cases. One involves a case out of Colorado that centers on whether lawsuits seeking to hold fossil fuel companies responsible for climate change can move forward in state courts. Roughly 200 people in Russia are under medical observation due to possible exposure to plague. Russian officials say a woman who was an employee at an anti-plague research institute has died from an unspecified form of the disease. The Carolina Panthers held on to beat the Detroit Lions 32-26 from Charlotte on Sunday Night Football. Panthers coach Dave Canellis says the crowd was a factor.
10: It was amazing. Prime time. The energy was exactly right. There was some trouble for the Lions at the line of scrimmage. You know, a couple of false starts and things like that that showed up for us. That's the impact that our fans can bring to us.
8: The Saints and Falcons clash on Monday Night Football. I'm Jennifer Kuiper.
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8: Tensions were high after protesters clashed at the 4th annual Palestine Fest in southwest suburban Chicago. Bridgeview Mayor Steve Landeck spoke before crowds became aggressive after a group led by far-right activist Jake Lang called for death to Palestine during yesterday's festival.
13: We condemn any hateful message and any mischaracterization of our strong, vibrant, and united community. We will not tolerate violence or other behavior that threatens the safety of our community.
8: Landeck says the protest ended with no arrests, but multiple people suffered minor injuries, including two police officers. Former FTC Chair Linda Kahn is warning against letting artificial intelligence companies self-regulate. Appearing on ABC's This Week, Kahn said self-regulation efforts have been a proven failure, adding that it would be an enormous mistake to allow it.
14: We've seen just innumerable harms come from the unchecked domination of these big tech companies.
8: This comes after President Trump welcomed the heads of Anthropic, OpenAI, NVIDIA, and others to the White House amid fears growing over the rapid advancement of AI. Trump says the leaders agreed to self-police themselves, and House Speaker Mike Johnson pledged government oversight without overregulation. A new CDC-led study shows most people with flu stop isolating when they are still likely contagious. More from Lisa Carton.
15: The study says most people with the flu end their isolation 4 days after symptoms begin when they still are at their most viral. Researchers stress the importance of post-isolation precautions like hand washing, improving indoor air quality, and cleaning high-touch surfaces. CDC guidelines say people can end isolation when their symptoms have been improving for 24 hours without fever-reducing medication.
8: Verity is tops at the box office. The film starring Anne Hathaway earned over $32 million in its weekend debut. Resident Evil remained in second place with $12.5 million in its third weekend at the domestic theaters. Heart of the Beast finished third. I'm Jennifer Kuiper.
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7: 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Gary McNamara and Eric Harley give out everything from politics to social issues and news of the day. Whether you're up late or you're just starting your day, welcome to the show from the Relief Factor Studios. 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
17: All across America, we are Red Eye Radio, and he is Eric Harley, and I'm Gary McNamara. Good morning. All right. There's just a ton of polls out there.
18: Yeah.
17: This is our polling hour.
18: Yes.
17: First, this one, as I said in a previous hour, 37 years in talk radio this week. Now, we always talk about that if you can't listen, this is the preferred method. Listen while we're live.
19: Sure.
17: On one of our hundreds upon hundreds of great affiliates out there that carry us. Yeah. And we do appreciate the people that can listen live, and that's what we hope you can do. But we know that a lot of people actually sleep during this time.
19: Like our staff.
17: Right. And so that's why we record our podcast, and you can listen during the day. We record it in a podcast form, and it's called the Red Eye Radio Podcast. So this does apply to us.
19: Yeah.
17: You ready for this?
19: All right.
17: Most podcast consumers are not enthusiastic about having their favorite host replaced by AI-generated versions of themselves, according to new research from Edison Research. They took this during the first quarter of 2026 and found that 66% of podcast consumers expressed at least one negative emotion when asked how they would feel if a favorite host began using AI-generated versions to host the podcast, or an AI-generated version.
19: Yeah.
17: Well, I guess there could be versions, because how does the AI know how I'm going to react to a particular topic today?
19: Right.
17: That might be different.
19: Yeah.
17: One-third said they would feel deceived, while another third selected upset. 32% said they would be skeptical. 28% said they would feel betrayed. Positive reactions were considerably less common, with 21% selecting at least one positive emotion. 14% said they would be impressed. Oh, I can get that, but I understand that.
19: Yeah, okay.
17: You know, because the first day, if there's like no new breaking news where the AI might screw up what your opinion might be.
19: Right, yeah, yeah.
17: The first day you might go, wow, it sounds just like Eric.
19: Yeah,
17: because
19: the technology could be impressive for a moment.
17: Right, yeah. Exactly. So that I can understand.
19: But mostly I won't. I don't want to get into, that's the thing, is that I don't know how AI would even work on predicting what I would feel about any certain topic.
17: I know.
19: 12%
17: optimistic, 10% fascinated by an AI-generated version of their favorite host. Only 18% said they would feel indifferent about the use of of an AI-generated host. Thing is, though, most podcast hosts I know, whether they're like us and have a radio show podcast or just only a podcast, they talk about their everyday lives. How does AI do that?
19: Right. Yeah.
17: You relate a lot of your opinions based on the things that you've experienced in your life.
19: Well,
17: I might have zero opinions if it wasn't for my father.
19: Well, or would it go the route of just making up things about you? Because it doesn't know. I was driving my Tesla on the way in. that's because
17: I Gary's single and he had 50 dates last week.
19: Yeah.
17: Things like that.
19: Well, it's, because I was watching I saw the story on OpenAI has put on hold their new version. This is a chat GPT. And this was, I forget what version of it is, but they said that it was doing things basically without being prompted, without asking the user for further direction. It was just going further and further. If you're familiar with AI, it will say, you'll put something in, it'll answer it and say, if you give me more information, I could offer you these answers or this scenario or something like that. And it wasn't doing that. The point being is that if it's getting to that point, if AI is getting to that point, and by the way, I was just having the conversation in the control room a little while ago with the guys, that more and more people are rejecting AI versions of anything that they get in terms of videos, audio, all of this stuff that even some of the thumbnails on YouTube from real YouTubers. They're now doing through AI, and it looks hokey. It doesn't look the same. And I know why they're doing it. It's not that they're using AI during the video, they're just using it for the thumbnail. And that started in the recent month or two, last month or two, that I've noticed. Maybe it's been going on longer. But the problem is that you can't, AI is not going to be able to duplicate humans. It can give you answers, but the answers aren't always accurate.
20: Well, have you seen it? Because you and I spend a lot of time on YouTube. A lot of the things now where it's a supposed celebrity telling you about a particular topic, and it's not that celebrity, it's AI.
19: Right, yeah.
20: Those are all over. And you can instantly recognize them now. Mm-hmm. I recognize them by the way that they're written.
19: Yeah. Yeah.
20: Because a few times I got fooled and went to it and went, this is AI.
19: Mm-hmm.
20: And even when they would show the person, the mouth was not in sync.
19: Right. Yeah.
20: With the AI voice.
19: Or they're using voiceovers that sound a bit like Morgan Freeman. Just enough.
20: Yeah.
19: To sound like Morgan Freeman.
20: I mean,
19: and it's like, hold on a second. I heard one from somebody, or I saw one and heard it, and I was like, that is an AI version of Peter Thomas. Peter Thomas is one of the probably one of the most famous voiceover artists of all time. But I was like, they're using an AI Peter Thomas. They're trying to get. And this is what you would do, you know, I mean.
20: Well, that's in a general thing. I'm talking about the celebrities.
19: Mm-hmm. I know. But they did the same with, again, the Morgan Freeman was a real one. Gene Hackman. I was like, the other day I saw one, and it was like, that's a Gene Hackman delivery. Gene Hackman was the voice of Lowe's for years.
20: Right, and you're talking about general topics, not what I was talking about.
19: Yeah, I'm adding to the conversation.
20: I just want to make sure they weren't using a Gene Hackman if they had Mick Jagger on. You're just saying when they tell a story or
19: no, this is going on. Voiceover.
20: Okay.
19: This is simply voiceover.
20: Okay. All right.
19: Yeah, I said voiceover.
20: All right.
19: And so, you know, when they do that, and someone actually asked Morgan Freeman recently, says, well, this is why I have lawyers. My lawyers will work all that out. Because that is, you can make the case. You could probably, and it will be, there will be some property cases, content claims, depending on how far they go with it. You can be a celebrity voiceover or a non-celebrity voiceover and license your voice to be copied. You can do that. That's actually a thing. Most celebrities won't do that because they get paid a lot of money. They're not going to go for a small contract that these companies are going to just do a cheap version. And they also can't control the content of what you're going to have them say.
20: Right.
19: And that's a big deal.
20: Right. Now, the reason I asked that was because it wouldn't be beyond the realm of possibility of when they were doing, you know, a celebrity that they would use a different voice. I was wondering, are they actually trying that? That I was just being curious. I wanted to make sure because I know what you're talking about.
19: Yeah.
20: You know, just in general videos there or whatever. But you know the ones I hate? The ones I hate are they're the real voice because of these people. They sound like boys that have been locked in their bedroom for like the last 50 years. Like, doing some type of conspiracy or whatever. It'll be like, what happened at the White House today? And it was like, happened at the White House today? Shut up.
19: No, it really is.
20: It's like you would use AI in that case. Get it deep.
19: There's actually right now a pretty big demand for voiceover artists to help some of these YouTubers because it's not. These YouTubers get feedback from YouTube, from companies they hire to give them feedback about how to get more views. And they'll tell them, people don't like your voice. That's the number one thing we hear. Or they don't like what you're wearing. They don't like your mustache. I mean, There are a number of things. It's just like being in television. It's just like being in television because it's video. It's video media. And so everything has to be for the end user. There has to be, again, it has to be pleasant to watch, listen to, and then the content has to be something they're interested in. So, you know, if you're going to do this AI thing, for the longest time, for a couple of years, they were doing so many AI videos, it was just crazy. The ones where, you know, Elon Musk and Trump are dancing together. We can stop doing those, by the way.
20: You know, the ones I still like.
19: You know, some of the funny ones are pretty entertaining, but YouTube came out with a policy and said, we're not going to monetize AI. We're not going to monetize AI videos. And I thought to myself, okay, I get it. But do you monetize animation? Now, animation takes more work. Do you monetize movies that have CGI? And so to what extent
20: that could be a court case.
19: Yeah. And, you know, so in music, they will often they're using computers to create real music, not AI music. But they're using computers to do that. A lot more work goes into it. You have to do the work. But are they using like pitch control, which gives you a perfect pitch when you don't have one? And all of these programs that make their music sound better, even if they're a real human artist. I'm just asking questions. How do you do that? And how do you control that completely?
20: And what would be future litigation based on that?
19: Right. Is it not creative for the person? Now, the question is, all right, yeah, but they only gave, they typed in some directives and created a song and video in 5 minutes. So you're telling me they're more efficient. That's the problem you have with it. My take on it would be, if the consuming public accepts it, right, in that case, a YouTube or whatever, and they accept it and they're watching it and they're watching more of that than real live people, then I'm thinking you're seeing a trend, right? Mm-hmm. That's not what's happening. They reject AI. I think the study on podcasters is part of that. People reject AI. The technology is cool, and that's where it stops. For most people, they want to hear, they want to see real content. They want to see real humans creating content.
20: But the parodies are hilarious.
19: Oh, they're funny, yeah.
20: Especially,
19: they're entertaining.
20: Especially the Monday after an NFL game when a team has lost and they'll have the quarterback or the coach up there and they sync it pretty well.
19: Yeah.
20: And it's what you as a fan are feeling right then about how bad your team is.
19: Yeah.
20: And they're expressing it where the coach comes out and says, our team sucked today and our quarterback should be shot. You know what I mean? It's like all this, and it's hilarious.
19: Trump because, on the basketball court. That remember that?
20: Trump on the basketball court was great.
19: First of all, it's very impressive, but it was funny.
20: Trump on the basketball court was fantastic.
19: Yeah, I mean, you know, if you're doing that again, CGI's been around in Hollywood for a long time. It is a craft. Humans have to be involved to make things happen, to animate, to make it look real, to place it properly and everything else. You're not just typing something in and then it appears. But again, if you're doing it and there is a positive response from an audience, where's the harm?
20: We are Red Eye Radio.
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0: 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The strategy means that you buy without regard for whether you are paying more at the pump in taxes. IFTA also considers state surcharges, which complicates the fuel buying strategy. Indiana, Kentucky, and Virginia have per gallon surcharges. Connecticut, Kentucky, New Mexico, New York, and Oregon have per-mile surcharges. While some owner-operators buy only enough fuel to get through surcharge states, this practice can backfire, depending on the actual cost of the fuel in each state. When comparing fuel prices, always remember, pump pride minus taxes equals the real fuel cost. 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
20: We are Red Eye Radio. He is Eric Cronin. I'm Gary McNamara. All right, the polling hour. Interesting thing, you know, we looked at earlier this week, I believe it was the NBC poll, and I think there was another poll out that showed that the Republicans, yeah, there is a new poll because I saw Fox, I don't know if it was a Fox News poll, I saw it earlier tonight, the favorability of Democrats, 22%.
19: Wow. Wow.
20: And Republicans poll more favorably right now than Democrats. On the issues, especially economics and the war, no. The other thing is, when you see the last three polls for the Minnesota U.S. Senate race,
19: yeah,
20: the Democrat up by 1 point in three different polls,
19: yeah,
20: and that is within, again, the margin of error, and undecideds in one poll, 11% and 6%, and let me get the other one, and 12%.
19: Wow.
20: So if you've got undecided, are you more likely to go with the person who is going to bring out change? And right now, the person that will bring out change in Minnesota because of the fraud would be the Republican.
19: The Republican. It's that's the answer.
20: And so you look at it, and that's my hope. My hope is that when we see the polls, and normally as you get closer, the polls get more accurate as people get more serious. My hope is that they'll look and they'll say, okay, yeah, like you said, and I think you said it perfectly. Any of the problems we have with Republicans are fixable. With the Democrats, they're not.
19: With Iran, with pricing, with the economy, there are things the GOP can do on all three of those fronts. Because, you know, the question would be what people would be concerned with, if they're concerned about the war with Iran, is that it goes on forever, right? And the effect on energy prices for the longest time. I don't believe that's going to be the case. I don't think we're going to see the same situation. I mean, we just pulled the last troops out of Iraq earlier this week. And the botched exit of Afghanistan was, you know, of course, we talked about. But people are concerned about long-term wars. And I don't believe it's going to be a long-term situation. I think it will be resolved one way or the other before Trump gets out of office. And if people believe that, if their confidence is, okay, that's not going to go on forever, and the GOP can be fixed, the left can't be and can't be trusted, well, advantage GOP. We'll see.
3: Measure the value of education-based athletics? 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
1: And he is Eric Cronin. I'm Gary McNamara. Welcome and good morning. Here we go. The Washington, the Wall Street Journal poll that came out yesterday.

0: Okay.
1: That was headlined, Americans want populist policies that defy traditional political labels. There was an analysis on National Review, the conservative publication, and their headline was, economically illiterate policies may be popular, but they're still economically illiterate. All right.
0: All right.
1: This is where the top 10 policies with the highest support among both Democrat and Republican voters. All right.
0: Okay.
1: Require health insurance companies to cover services and medicines prescribed by doctors. 96% of Democrats want that. 82% of Republicans. 86% of independents. Now, again, that's the public saying, please, I either believe I can get something for nothing or I want stealth taxes.
0: Yeah.
1: Because it's going to show up in your bill.
0: Right. Right.
1: It's going to show up in your insurance bill. You pay for it one way or another.
0: Right.
1: Cap credit card interest rates at 10%. You ready for this?
0: All right.
1: Who do you think leads on that one? Capping credit card interest rates at 10%.
2: What demographic?
1: What demographic? The Democrats, Republicans, or independents?
2: In support of it?
1: In support of capping credit card interest rates at 10%.
2: As of late, Republicans.
1: You are absolutely correct.
0: Yeah.
1: 83% of Republicans polled want to, the government to cap credit card interest rates at 10%. No wonder Trump's going in that direction. He's looking, going, my God.
2: His internals show that that's what people want.
1: Look, Republicans, and that means a significant portion of people now, because if you have 83%, a considerable amount of people that view themselves as conservative want price caps.
2: Or 83% of Republicans aren't conservative and only 17% are. That's the way I'm looking at it.
1: Okay. As we all know, it would destroy the credit card business. Millions. We saw it happen.
0: Yes.
1: The thing is, we saw it happen with Democrats. And then, you know, what are you left with if you want to borrow?
2: Payday loans.
1: Payday loans, title loans. That the interest rate is through the roof.
0: Yeah.
1: On those.
0: Right.
1: Not even close to credit cards.
0: Right.
1: Stop illegal immigration at the border. 61% of Democrats believe that. 98% of Republicans, 77% of independents.
0: Yeah, all right.
1: Create a pathway to citizenship for long-term immigrants who contribute to their communities. 97% of Democrats, 54% of Republicans, 69% of independents.
0: Mm.
1: Cap child care costs for working families.
0: Mm.
1: 90% of Democrats, 61% of Republicans, 67% of independents.
2: Wow.
1: That's
2: not assistance from the government. That's, well, it would be technically, indirectly, capping the price that daycares could charge.
1: Yes. We're finding out that the Republican Party is very much for price controls.
2: What about babysitters on your night out?
1: Run a government website that offers discounted prices for prescription drugs.
0: Hmm.
1: 76% of Democrats want it, 75% of Republicans, 63% of independents.
0: Hmm.
1: Let me see. Restrict large institutional investors from buying large numbers of single family homes. Now, this is where even Republicans fell for the BS, because we looked at the statistics, very little,
0: right.
1: Very few homes. What is it? 1%?
2: 1 to 2%.
1: 1 to 2%.
2: Yeah.
1: It's not
2: of
1: even a
2: single
1: problem.
2: Single family homes.
1: But,
2: yeah.
1: But you throw it out there, boom. 77% of Democrats, 77% of Republicans, 69% of independents.
2: That's how you get right there Elizabeth Warren and Donald Trump on the same mission in the housing bill, basically.
1: cap the maximum amount of prices of prescription drugs. 93% of Democrats want it, 83% of Republicans, 82% of...
2: How would that even work?
1: I have no idea.
2: Which drugs and what price on which drugs? You would have to go through every drug.
1: But the to me, the point is Republicans are for price control.
2: Oh, yeah.
1: And we know what happens when you have price controls. History shows you every single time you get less of that product available to you.
2: Well, it stifles the innovation because the research and development on these drugs would be nil. They wouldn't want to go through that if it turned out they couldn't get the return after spending hundreds of millions of dollars on R&D. And, you know, that. So how is that going to work? Because if you're the only solution would be what? For the government to pour in a bunch of money. I don't know. You're going to write a check to Big Pharma? I mean, I don't know how that works, except for you implement it. Prices go down, but the number of drugs available and the types of drugs and development of future drugs would all be stifled.
1: All right. Let me just see here. Now, this is just all voters. Okay. All voters. Here.
2: All right.
1: Pass Medicare for all, 59%. Tax luxury properties that are used as vacation properties or second homes, 59%. Implement a new federal tax on Americans with a net worth over $1 billion, 61%. Limit rent increases to 5% above the rate of inflation, 65%. Raise Social Security taxes on high earners to extend the solvency of Social Security, 66%.
2: I thought that was going to be higher, actually.
1: Yeah.
2: This means a significant number of Republicans and or independents are for that. When you look at these numbers,
1: you know, it's why, even though, again, I've been in Independence, Texas, even though I've only voted in Republican primaries and have exclusively voted Republican, when we have been called rhinos, it's like, absolutely. If I was a Republican, I'd be an absolute rhino. I'm way more conservative than where the Republican Party is. The Republican Party is going left. If I was a Republican and you called me a rhino, I'd view that as a badge of honor for the opposite reason that many Republicans think.
2: Right.
1: Not because I'm a liberal, but because I'm a conservative.
2: Yeah.
1: And Republican populist liberals are joining the Republican Party or being converted to economic ideas that have shown in the history of man have failed every single time.
2: Well, it goes back to that first number. I think I'm right. Only 17% of Republicans are conservative. Actually, I think 17% is high. I wouldn't guess that it would be that much. Maybe 10 to 12%.
1: Open government-run grocery stores that sell food at discounted prices. All voters, 37% approve.
2: Yeah.
1: Send Americans $5,000 checks if Republicans maintain control of Congress. 23% approval.
2: Yeah.
1: Good. But when you look at, for example, you know, it shows that, number one, prices matter because people just care about the situation that they're in, you know, right now on things like, you know, medical bills, credit cards, everything that they use right now. I don't know why I think it's probably so low because it's Trump and it's Republicans maintain control of Congress. So every Democrat's going to vote against that because they don't want it. So that's sort of a skewed question. I wonder if it would be just send $5,000 checks, what it would be.
2: Right. Yeah.
1: Or would it be that? What would it be then? But the fact that
2: without a contingency of the Republicans winning, you mean?
1: Yeah. But yeah. But for the vast majority of Republicans to be for price controls, shows how economically illiterate the Republican Party is getting.
2: Yeah.
1: And this isn't the members of Congress.
2: No.
1: This is the Republican voter.
2: But it's how people like Josh Hawley in the Senate and some others are, and the president feel empowered to promote this. Look at the numbers.
1: And here it is.
2: Wow.
1: International Review. Price controls, meanwhile, are roundly refuted by centuries of empirical evidence and simple logic.
2: Right.
1: Prices for goods and services, from hourly labor to prescription drugs, do not rain down from the heavens. They reflect the intersection of millions of different supply and demand forces, unknowable to any centralized authority.
2: Well, that's the thing, is that when you talk about prescription drugs, how many drugs are out there? How many different drugs to treat how many different diseases or ailments? And how would you cap any given one? What would it be? What is it? What is the value of that? And what is the value of the research? Because if you can't get a return on that investment, first of all, you don't even know if you're going to get FDA approval if you're a pharmaceutical company and you're developing a drug. You're spending hundreds of millions of dollars in some cases, and you don't have FDA approval yet. If you get it, then you have to get that money back on the R&D in order to keep it available. But if there's no hope, you'll get your return with or without FDA approval. If it's going to be price capped, then why would you start research and development on these major items?
1: Economics 101 shows us that prices in a free market rise only as high as necessary for consumption to align with production. When an arbitrary price floor is imposed, more people seek to provide the service than others want to buy. That's what happens with the minimum wage. Demand for effective labor goes down as employees want to hire fewer workers for fewer hours. The opposite occurs with the price ceiling. Producers want to provide less of a good or service than consumers are willing to buy, resulting in a shortage. For example, capping the price of child care would lead to fewer child care providers. Likewise, capping drug prices is projected to reduce pharmaceutical development and innovation. Rent control leads to fewer apartments on the market, and limiting credit card interest rates would mean that a whole lot of people would lose their credit cards.
2: Oh, yeah, that's the first thing that will happen. Those credit lines are going to be pulled. We saw it before.
1: Well, I don't know if we live in an economically illiterate society. I think they ignore it because I personally need this now.
2: No, I think it's the idea of being underwater. You're willing today. Yeah, we need to do this because I'm hurting. And that gets back to how important right now, or how critical the pricing issue is.
1: Yep. We are Red Eye Radio.
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1: We are Red Eye Radio. He is Eric Carlin. I'm Gary McNamara. Welcome and good morning. You know, when it comes to the, you know, the credit card rate, I was a bill collector. And so, except for one time in my life and having a credit card since 1974, I actually had an ATM card in 1974, one of the first.
2: Mm-hmm.
1: I just, being a bill collector, I looked at the interest rates on credit cards and said, except for one time in my life for one car repair, I've always paid off the balance. I've always, in fact, even now, I'll buy anything I want. I'll go, what do I need to buy? Okay, my big credit card, the one that gets me airline miles. When does that statement come out? The next day, I buy everything, and then I pay it off. I have 2 months to pay it off without any interest. And that's how I do it. But when you see that people are still spending and putting it on their credit cards, that's part of what's driving the economy still today.
2: Yeah.
1: people probably think that I'd want a 10% rate on all the debt I currently have, probably would have to be going forward.
2: I doubt they're going to be able to change a contract that you already entered into.
1: Yeah.
2: That Congress could do that.
1: Yeah, which was already law.
2: Right. So I don't see that happening. It would have to be on basically purchases from the point of the law becoming in effect. So I don't know. But with those kind of support numbers, you could see that being passed. Even if Democrats take control.
1: I tell you, the reason they don't want to do it is because so many credit cards would be taken away. They know it.
2: Well,
1: it might hurt the economy and what people purchase.
2: We've seen it happen.

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12: Cornell University President Michael Kafakoff breaks his silence for the first time since the reopening of a rape investigation involving a fraternity at the Ivy League school. He says in a video statement that what happened to Jane Doe will weigh heavily on the university for years to come.
13: My heart aches when I think of what she experienced. And where we can do better, we will.
12: A woman claims she was drugged and raped in 2024 by several members of a fraternity at Cornell. Latitude Air Ambulance says all six people unaccounted for are presumed to have died after vanishing off the coast of New England on Saturday. The search has been suspended. The plane was traveling from Bermuda to Boston when it disappeared and debris was found about 20 miles off Nantucket. President Trump heads to Grand Island, Nebraska to support Republican Senator Pete Ricketts in his reelection bid less than a month before the midterm elections. Roughly 200 people in Russia are under medical observation due to possible exposure to plague, Mark Mayfield reports.
14: The White House told Axios they are monitoring the reports and related quarantines in Russia. Russian officials say a woman who is an employee at an anti-plague research institute in Irkutsk has died from an unspecified form of the disease. Russia's public health agency says she originally was diagnosed with pneumonia of unknown causes, and they're monitoring people who may have been exposed to her.
12: A mass shooting during a homecoming celebration in central Georgia is under investigation. Two men were killed and 35 other people were injured after gunfire broke out at a neighborhood block party in Vienna early Sunday morning. In Los Angeles, a Koreatown man is expected to plead guilty today to charges alleging he threw Molotov cocktails at security officers inside the federal building in downtown Los Angeles's Civic Center. Jose Francisco Hovell indicated his attack was motivated by anti-illegal immigration enforcement sentiment. The opening bell rings later this morning after stocks closed higher to wrap up last week. I'm Jennifer Kuiper.
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12: A house fire in Riverdale, Utah has claimed the life of another child.
18: Four of the five people killed were kids. The fifth person was the father. The flames broke out in the house early on Thursday morning. The mother and two other children managed to survive, with one child remaining in the hospital. Neighbors say they did hear an explosion before they saw the flames. The names of the victims are not being released by request to the family. I'm Nia Bender.
12: In the greater Los Angeles area, power providers will be monitoring the electrical grid today as a prolonged heat wave drives up demand, with customers being urged to conserve energy to help reduce the strain on the system. The agency that manages the state's power grid has issued a restricted maintenance operations notice from 10 a.m. to 10 p.m. local time today and tomorrow. A lovely day. Publisher that owns Bill Withers' catalog is suing breakout artist Olivia Dean's publisher and her record label over her song I've Seen It. The publisher claims it sounds just like Withers' classic hit, Just the Two of Us. The publisher claims a musicologist found substantial similarities and copying of a distinctively protectable melody. Withers died in 2020 at the age of 81. Dolly Parton's nephew is asking for more time to find a lawyer as he fights a temporary restraining order sought by her estate. Brian Seaver, who is representing himself, wants to delay an October 9th hearing by about 10 days so he can retain an attorney. Parton's estate alleges Seaver made threats of violence and threatened to damage the country music star's legacy and business interests. A judge granted the temporary restraining order, citing the alleged threats, demands for payments, and claims that Seaver had access to weapons. Seaver denies the allegations. During this Breast Cancer Awareness Month, the American Cancer Society says it conducted a survey of 33,000 U.S. women and found risk factor awareness is high, but many women are not taking action to lower the risk of breast cancer. The organization says most women are aware drinking alcohol raises risk, but 69% drink. I'm Jennifer Kuiper.
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1: It's Red Eye Radio. Gary McNamara and Eric Hurley talk about everything from politics to social issues and news of the day. Whether you're up late or you're just starting your day, welcome to the show. From the Relief Factor Studios, this is Red Eye Radio.
2: All across America, we are Red Eye Radio. He is Eric Hurley and I'm Gary McNamara. And so much to talk about today. By the way, some incredible polling numbers coming up here in just a little bit. Poll on economics.
3: Yeah.
2: And it says what we have always said. The majority of Americans are economically illiterate. We'll get to that coming up here in just a little bit. But, man, what a story this is coming out of Tennessee. Yeah. So many questions here. And this is I'll just read the headline from CBS. Tennessee's attempt to execute Krista Pike using lethal injection fails. Tennessee officials say Wednesday night they were unable to carry out the execution of Krista Pike, according to an emergency motion filed by her attorneys and media witnesses. She has been transported to an area hospital. Pike was slated to be the first woman executed in Tennessee in the last 200 years when the Supreme Court ruled earlier Wednesday that her execution could proceed. According to media witnesses, authorities appeared to give Pike two doses of phenobarbital, and she was still awake and snoring more than 40 minutes after the last dose. The Associated Press reported at 8:53 p.m. local time, there was an announcement to escort media witnesses out of the area. An emergency motion was filed by her attorneys with the U.S. District Court for the Eastern District of Tennessee to halt the execution. According to the motion, Pike had not lost consciousness and still has a heartbeat and was audibly snoring. Her attorneys noted that the curtain in the execution chamber had gone down twice. Now, nowhere do they say that, they don't say, you know, how the U.S. District Court, the Eastern District of Tennessee, how they responded, and if that's the reason she went to the hospital, or that was the decision of, you know, the prison officials.
3: Right.
2: I don't know that here.
3: There was a reporter from WKRN, Tori Gessner, who heard Pike say at one point, "My arm feels like it's about to bust. One spot is really throbbing." That is consistent with maybe an IV not being fully in or being administered correctly. Anybody who's had an IV, that actually happened to me back in 2019. And my right arm just started to swell, you know, because the fluid was staying in the arm. I don't know if that's what happened here, but it's consistent with something like that. And the question would be, then what happens from here?
2: In a statement, the Tennessee Department of Corrections said it followed every step of the state's lawful established execution protocol approved by the Attorney General's office. The lethal injection chemical in the protocol has consistently been effective, and the protocol does not allow for additional procedures beyond what was carried out this evening. Krista Pike has been transported to an off-site medical facility. Her lawyer said tonight the state of Tennessee once again failed to carry out a lawful execution. Pike's attorney said in a statement provided to CBS News, "We take no pleasure in being right, but the concerns raised by Ms. Pike proved to be true. Difficult vein access, blown veins, degraded pentobarbital, no emergency medical care available when things inevitably go wrong, all under the protocol that remains veiled in secrecy. Chris is being treated at a nearby hospital. We have not been informed of her condition." It looks like here that the Department of Corrections said, "This is a protocol. It didn't work. She goes to the hospital." It didn't look like it, because nowhere do they say that the court order this.
3: Right. That ordered her to go to the hospital, you mean?
2: Order her to go to the hospital, yeah. It's not in this story that I have that was updated about 45 minutes
3: ago. Well, I mean, you have no other directives. If this is the protocol, and you followed protocol, and the person is still alive, then I would think this is part of protocol for that, at least that prison system or that state. I don't know. Because there's nothing else you can do. You followed the protocol. Nothing additional can be done to fully carry out the execution. So what happens from here is the question.
2: Just so you know, I mean, the crime was absolutely as heinous as you could get.
3: She was 18 at the time.
2: Right. This goes back to 1995. She's been incarcerated since then for the murder that year of her former classmate, Colleen Slemmer. According to court records, Pike and Slemmer were students at a Job Corps center in Knoxville when Pike, then 18, tortured and killed her. There were accomplices, by the way, allegedly over comments that Slemmer made about her relationship. Pike's boyfriend and another friend helped carry out the attack and the murder. Now, it was the specifics of it are just, you know, brutal.
3: They are.
2: They tortured her for over an hour.
3: Yes.
2: Before they killed her, carved stuff into her chest, apparently, while she was alive, smashed her head with a rock, and then Pike took, as a souvenir, part of Slemmer's skull.
3: Yeah.
2: And so this was, again, when you look at this is 30 years that it took to get to this, you know, this particular point. And that's what the filing was all about, you know, her mental state back then, that it's been 30 years. She's been punished enough, you know, you name it. I mean, everything was used not to do this. But you wonder, you look at this and you say, how do you get it wrong?
3: Right.
2: I'm talking about, the process of doing it, because you have to. I know it sounds morbid, but when it comes to execution, you've got to go through every single scenario. And we know that not only does the legislature do it, but medical groups and Department of Corrections all over the country do it. But this is going to be the biggest story, and this brings back the death penalty again. Probably will bring back the death penalty as a story like we haven't seen in a long, long time. Probably since the 90s, when it was, you know, late 80s, early 90s, where it was just, you know, the death penalty was one of the major topics. It really hasn't been for a significant period of time.
3: Yeah, it's interesting, because if the defense here had brought up the concerns of administering, in her own particular case, administering IVs, collapsed veins, small veins, things like this, then did the state not account for that? Or is there a procedure or a protocol where the state does account for that and says, all right, this is why we do it this way. This is why we do it in a two-step process. I don't know. I've been in a hospital where the IV wasn't administered properly. The fluid was just staying right there, basically right under my skin on top of the muscle. And it was just bloating up. You hear a reporter says that she said her arm was throbbing, and it was growing in size, basically. And so that is consistent with it not going into the vein. But the body at some point, I would think, would absorb it. The pentobarbital. But I don't know. And so I don't know what happens overnight. Because if this turns out to be, you know, where the body eventually absorbs it and she passes, this is going to be a point of contention with the processes you mentioned all over again. It already is. But that will further excel this conversation nationally on the death penalty.
2: I mean,
3: and the methods of
2: death penalty. One of the things with the death penalty, because I mean, for talk radio, it was a topic for just years upon years upon years upon years, was, you know, if you aren't sure, you know, if you're not 100% sure, you know, that that person, you know, killed that person, you know, if it's circumstantial evidence. Well, she admitted it. There's no doubt that she killed her. There's no doubt at all that she did what she did. In fact, from what I remember, she confessed, you know, to doing it. So, you know, that was never in question. That was, you know, that might have been brought up early on, but that's not, I didn't see any of the her attorneys arguing that, you know, there was circumstantial evidence or she didn't do it or whatever.
3: I think it more surrounded her age, the influence by others, and, you know, this almost cult-like with her friends type of carrying out this attack on the victim. And so, you know, that's what you would do if the evidence was overwhelming, and it, especially if your client had a confession, then you're going to go for the fact that she's 18, she's just a child, she's influenced by others, anything at the very least to avoid the death penalty. But that didn't happen. There was a stay, and then the Supreme Court recently, and the Supreme Court overrode that stay.
2: Yeah, there's a stay yesterday. I can't remember if we were on the air or not, but there's a stay yesterday, and just hours later, the Supreme Court
3: overrode that and said, no, you know, you can do it. And so now here we are, and a very disturbing situation, you know, and the question with, what if she lives?
2: Well, you know, some of the interesting comments that I've seen from people is, on especially on social media, was, yeah, it was a heinous crime, life without prison, but isn't it torture to wait 30 years? Well, it's not like the state waited 30 years to do it. It was because her lawyers filed appeal after appeal after appeal after appeal. But it seems to be, well, it really doesn't matter. No matter what the situation, is it cruel and unusual punishment not to execute the person necessarily, but to make them wait 30 years before you do it, even if the lawyers are the ones, her lawyers are the ones that caused it, which I found interesting.
3: Yeah. Yeah, I mean, that conversation's been around for a while. In Texas, we have shortened the appeals process. So that happened, gosh, I don't know, 15, 20 years ago. Ron White actually made a joke about it. Okay. You know, in my Texas, in my state, we put in a fast lane. Other states are trying to, you know, do away with the death penalty. In my state, they put in a fast lane. But the idea is because, you know, there was this back and forth of, well, we shouldn't, you know, pay for the prison system to feed them and house them because it's more expensive and, you know, they deserve the death penalty. Well, the death penalty, because of the appeals process, actually is more expensive for the state.
2: In this case, without question.
3: In this case, without. And I think that's, you know, I don't recall the legislative process in Texas that shortened the appeals process, but I think that was part of the concern, if I remember correctly, of saying, look, you know, you can only do this for so long. I am a proponent of making sure that, you know, I mean, again, you want to make sure they're absolutely guilty, you know, and also are aware of what they did. You want to make sure that they are of a proper mind, that they were knew right from wrong, essentially. And that's been part of the conversation.
2: Well, you know, we had talked about the Clancy situation. We said, well, look, the reality is nobody, as you've said many times, nobody can get inside the brain.
3: Right.
2: And so if you can't get inside the brain, it's not whether she's found guilty by, you know, or not guilty by reason of insanity or guilty
3: Right.
2: The thing is, it doesn't matter either way. You never get out of an of either a jail or an institution.
3: Right.
2: That has to be the standard.
3: Yeah.
2: Because we're all debating what we don't know is inside of a mind.
3: Right.
2: And so the solution is you commit a heinous murder. You commit what is viewed as capital murder. And it doesn't matter whether you're whether you're insane or not. There should be no therapy that puts you out on the street 10 years later.
3: Exactly. Medical professionals have debates about this kind of stuff all the time. In fact, are often witnesses for both sides of a case. But you can't, it is as, you know, as you just mentioned, as we've talked about, it's impossible to know what was, not only what goes through a person's mind at any given moment, but especially more precisely, what was in that person's mind, what was their state of mind at the time that they committed the murders. And that's what you have to get into.
2: Because the first role of government, because you can debate all you want about what the situation should be with this person and whether you could rehabilitate it. To me, that doesn't matter. The only thing that matters is the government's responsibility to protect the public from the worst criminals, irrespective of the reason that they did it.
3: Right.
2: Because when we're talking about you've been found guilty, that's not, you know, of first degree premeditated capital murder.
3: Right.
2: Well, you've been found guilty. There's no self-defense argument here.
3: Right. Right.
2: You know, and at that point, it doesn't matter. They stay in prison forever.
3: Yes.
2: They don't get out.
3: Right.
2: That's why it's called capital murder.
3: Right.
2: It's the worst murder that you can commit.
3: Mm-hmm.
2: It's a heinous murder. And so the first role of government is to protect the public at that point. Everything else is way down the list.
3: Yes. They must be separated from society.
2: Yep. We are Red Eye Radio.
3: Brought to you by Hotshot Secret.
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0: Radio. He's Eric Carlin. I'm Gary McNamara. Coming up from the bottom of the hour, the terrorist attack on that Dubai airliner going to Israel. We will get to that coming up here in a little bit. You saw that the FBI stopped a plot to attack the Texas Capitol building?
1: Yeah.
0: And that was because this guy was, again, ticked off at Israel.
1: Right. Right.
0: So, yeah, we'll get to all of those coming up. Plus, some incredible polling out there on a number of issues. First, economics. You know, you look at, you know, what one thing people haven't talked about, the last three polls of the Minnesota governor's race.
1: One point. Yeah. I saw that.
0: One point. And, you know, what does that?

0: Oh, yeah, the Cornell 7.
1: Mm.
0: Oh. Mm. And since, you know, we have our podcast and everything else.
1: Yeah.
0: Podcast listeners are very wary of AI-generated hosts.
1: Wow.
0: We'll get to that.
1: We're real, by the way.
0: Yes.
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0: Eric Cronin, I'm Gary McNamara. 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You know, just a thought that popped into my mind, and I was talking to you about it during the couple of breaks ago. Maybe it was our pre-show meeting. That remember the story that AOC and who was it? Was it Presley? Who one of the members of the squad?
1: Yeah,
0: where they were saying that there's an epidemic of lynching in this country. And then right. The 10 cases that we brought up and you that National Review did, every single one of those deaths by hanging.
1: Yeah.
0: And none involved any white person. None were lynching. The vast majority were suicide. And they dropped it real quick once they were confronted with the truth on that. You notice that didn't go anywhere. But I was just interested in, you know, because you look at it and you go, wow, hanging, when did that become, you know, the preferred way of committing suicide for a significant number of people? So I went to look at the statistics. There were two things I wanted to look at, which was,

0: you know, number one, you know, what's the number one way people commit suicide? And number two, what's the, you know, the what is the psychology that the experts believe you decide to hang yourself?
1: Right.
0: You know, for suicide.
1: Right.
0: Just curiosity. Well, I did it on my phone and it was like, oh my gosh, the bells and whistles went off.
1: Yeah.
0: It would not. This was the AI on my phone. I don't know which one it was, would not give me the information. And then there is, you know, suicide.
1: It's if you were on Google Chrome, it's likely Gemini. Yeah. They're proprietary.
0: Okay. AI. It might have been that because I just went then to, and then I just went, whoa. And then I got sidetracked. And so I just, you know, did it now on my computer here at work, which is just Google, and it gave it to me because it's the number one way that people commit suicide in Great Britain.
1: Right.
0: And
1: right.
0: It was like, you know, it's really interesting, the psychology of it from people who attempted to commit suicide, why they chose hanging.
1: Right. Yeah.
0: And because it was, you know, convenient, they viewed it as less messy, you know, and we've talked about suicide before when, especially major celebrities have done it, and you and I both know people who have committed suicide, and it was shocking as hell when it happened in both cases for me because I never saw it coming from either of the people. You knew, right. We both knew one of the young lady who was that we had worked with,
1: right.
0: And that
1: right.
0: was devastating when that happened because I never saw that coming, and I had talked to her a few weeks before,
1: yeah,
0: and she was, you know, wanted just, you know, professional advice and everything else. And the only thing I could say is she left me an extremely long message, but at the end said, look, don't call me yet. Don't call me back. Don't do anything yet. Let me figure this out in my mind. Let me get this straightened out. And it was advice.
1: Mm-hmm.
0: You know, she wanted advice professionally as to what to do. And so when I got the message, the only thing I went was, wow, that was a real long message for her.
1: Mm-hmm.
0: And I said, okay, she doesn't want me to call back. I'll, you know, wait a couple of weeks. And it was like a week later, 10 days later, I found out she committed suicide. And that's always haunted me a little bit.
1: Yeah.
0: You know, because it's like, you know, I know that I didn't do anything wrong.
1: Mm-hmm.
0: You know, I just was because I just never saw it coming. And I viewed it as something strictly professional that she had not, you know, got her head around yet, and she wanted to make sure she had her ducks in a row, and so I was going to wait a little bit and, you know, give her a call back and go, hey, what's going on? You figured out what you want to do. And so never saw that coming, never saw one sign of that, never. And the other person I didn't know as well, but still I was hanging out with them a week before, laughing, joking, everything else, and that was you know, I don't know how she committed suicide. I know the other one was a shotgun. You know, so and again, just, you know, it's not morbid. It's just an interest in, you know, what, when I see an article, why people are doing it. But I was just, I thought it was fascinating how I was blocked on my phone completely.
1: Like, yeah, I think all of the AI, basically all the AI programs are right now at this point have a protocol that keeps them from discussing that further.
0: Yeah. Google regular here came right up, though.
1: Yeah.
0: All the articles came out of it.
1: Right.
0: But when I did it on my phone, and I don't know what's, honestly, I don't know what AI was using on my phone,
1: mm-hmm.
0: or what it was doing, but just thought I'd bring that up.
1: Yeah.
0: All right. Wow. I will say this. The sarcasm, and we're so happy everybody is fine on that, Fly Dubai airliner.
1: Mm-hmm.
0: But the sarcasm, looking at how the mainstream media initially covered it, and then the sarcasm just because of the way that we know that the left looks at terrorism.
1: Right.
0: Oh, my gosh, the sarcasm is just unbelievable.
1: Mm.
0: You know, and I know, I will say this, that at times the left is so bizarre when it comes to things like, and this is a little off the topic, just of anti-Semitism and racism, that, what, you know, sometimes my buddies and I that are conservative are going back and forth with the sarcasm of the left. And I had to put out a couple of times to them. I said, you know something, if somebody just read our texts, they would think we were being anti-Semitic.
1: Yeah.
0: Because we're being sarcastic about how the left is covering it because it's so bizarre. But I did notice that on social media yesterday. But the story there you know, the one thing was, you know, they made those doors so you can't get through.
1: Right.
0: And apparently, I was reading National Review, and the story hadn't come out yet. They believe the pilot that was stabbed opened it up.
1: Right, yes.
0: So the other ones can get in. But it does bring, I don't know if you've been on any of the, I was on one, I can't remember if it was an Airbus or the new Boeing. They've got a new system now. Mm. You know how they will put the snack cart in front when they want to open the door for the pilots to go to the bathroom or the crew to go to the bathroom or to bring them food. And then one of the flight attendants goes in with the other one and she stays there. They want two people in, you know, on the flight deck in case the pilot, you know, wants to crash the plane.
1: Yeah.
0: So somebody can open the door and do it. Well, now they've got doors that almost reach to first class. And there are new doors where you can't get through. So they've got double doors. Mm-hmm. And the part, the thing that I was thinking the whole time, you know, I go, well, what if the crew decides to do something? You've got two doors that the passengers can't get through.
1: And that apparently is the case of what happened here in the Supply Dubai flight. That you had the co-pilot attacking the pilot. And somehow the pilot was able to, after he was attacked, open that door. A passenger in the 20th row realizes something is going on because they were in a free fall for like 30 seconds. And he said it felt like turbulence at first, but the drop was unbelievable. And so what they did was they get up there. The person who's responsible, this is a plumber. By the way, the flight was mostly Israelis, and many of them were children.
0: Four Americans
1: who have I think dual citizenship in Israel. And they were looking. So they go to basically the cockpit, and the door was being blocked by the pilot who had been attacked because he was on the ground. They got it open. They pull him out, and then they got the co-pilot.
0: Well, he apparently opened it.
1: No, that's what I said first. He unlocked it.
0: Oh, okay.
1: But he was still blocking the door in terms of them getting in. So they finally got it open, got into the cockpit, put the attacker here in a chokehold and bring him out. And so they've got both pilots now in the galley. It just so happens there is another flight crew, two other pilots on this Fly Dubai flight that were going to fly the next leg for this plane. Mm-hmm. They immediately take over the flight, but not before massive drops. There was, you know, great concern of, you know, because when a plane, a massive airliner drops that fast, damage can be done.
0: And they said there was damage to the tail.
1: Yeah,
0: I heard.
1: And so when you look at that, it was 20, the witnesses were saying 20, 30 seconds on this free fall. And it wasn't there was a second one that was shorter, but it was unbelievable. And they finally, this new flight crew, these two pilots that took over, performed an emergency landing in Tabuk, Saudi Arabia. So there are, you know, right now they are pausing flights from Israel. They've got to get behind the motive of this. They've got to find out what this was all about. But it appears that this attack was deliberate and that the ultimate goal was to bring the plane down by the attacker. That, because, you know, you think about getting on an airliner. Who is it that you trust the most on an airliner?
0: Pilots.
1: The pilots. I've known, I don't know how many in my life, mostly former military that get into commercial life. You know, and that to me is, you know, it's just one of those trust things, right? It's look, we've got a great crew, but you put your life in the hands of those pilots to do what they do best. Unless there's some kind of nefarious thought, for whatever reason, I don't know. I can't tell you. I don't know what was going on in the mind of this attacker, but he appeared to be deliberately bringing this plane down. That was his attempt. And I don't know anybody challenging that at this point. We'll learn more as the days go on.
0: And one of the questions reading here from National Review saying that somewhere it'll always be September 12th that, you know, somebody's going to try to do it again because you look at all the precautions and still they tried to do exactly what was done on 9/11, but said, how did a co-pilot pass the security screens that existed to weed out this sort of thing?
1: Well,
0: it wasn't exactly because it was passengers on 9/11 and this was the co-pilot. But remember the Egyptian Air one that they believe was suicide.
1: Right.
0: You know, Egypt has always said no, but it's like the NTSB says yes, and when the NTSB says yes, the NTSB is right 99.999999999% of the time.
1: Yeah. Senator Tim Sheehy of Montana, you know, he's a former Navy SEAL and a former commercial pilot. And, you know, he brought up the conundrum of having these reinforced doors so nobody can get in, you know, and then now, of course, you hinder the passengers. That hinders the passengers. And that pilot who was attacked by the co-pilot obviously knew that. I've got to open this door if there's any chance of this plane. So not only the heroes that came into that cockpit and subdued the attacker, but that pilot, after being attacked, had the wherewithal and the mindset of, if we are going to save this flight, all of the souls on this plane, then I'm going to have to get this door open so they can get in, so someone can get in. That's our only chance. And that's unbelievable, being in a situation like that. Because as a pilot, who do you trust most? Your co-pilot.
0: Yeah. Yeah, your first
1: officer. The first reports were there was some kind of fight. Well, now we know it was more than a fight. This was an attack, and it appears to be an all-out attempt to bring down an airliner.
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0: thing is that first passenger that went in and got the terrorist out.
1: Yeah.
0: He actually was the one that pulled back and got the plane out of the dive.
1: Yeah, that's another important point. Yeah. I was just telling our production staff, for me, I'd be concerned just going in there that something happens, I fall forward, and then send the plane into a nosedive. I can't imagine, but at that point, you're probably of the mindset, once you know what's happening and you're in that cockpit, you're fighting for your life and everybody's life. You're going to do everything you can, and that's what he did.
0: He said he watched documentary on plane emergencies, and that's why he pulled back on the controls.
1: Wow. Yeah.
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8: On President Trump's itinerary today is a trip to Grand Island, Nebraska to show support for Republican Senator Pete Ricketts in his reelection bid. The president did the same thing in Ohio over the weekend for incumbent Republican Senator John Husted, who's in a tight race against former Senator Sherrod Brown. Trump says if Democrats gain power in November, the country will see the worst inflation in U.S. history.
9: We did not come all this way and defeat all of those dangers only to watch our country be taken over by sick people. They're sick people.
8: Cornell University President Michael Kotlikoff posts his first video statement on the reopened rape investigation involving a fraternity at the Ivy League school.
10: What happened to Jane Doe in 2024 is deeply disturbing and will weigh heavily on our community for years to come.
8: The attorney representing the accuser in the alleged Cornell fraternity gang rape says his client is facing threats amid growing pressure to drop her lawsuit.
11: Thomas Jufra tells CNN State of the Union that people are trying to figure out his client's identity and have targeted three women who were falsely identified to be her. The allegations have led to severe scrutiny surrounding how Cornell and local law enforcement handled the initial investigation.
12: You had a complaining witness, you had evidence of a crime, and they didn't follow up on it.
11: The woman, identified as Jane Doe in legal documents, filed a lawsuit last month against seven Chi Phi members for the alleged sexual assault that happened back in 2024. I'm Natalie Migliori.
8: The Coast Guard is suspending its search for six people aboard a medical plane that vanished off the coast of New England near Nantucket. Debris from the Boston-bound plane was found after it disappeared Saturday morning while flying from Bermuda, and Latitude Air Ambulance says all six people unaccounted for are presumed to have died. Former American Idol contestant Caleb Flynn, who has been convicted of murdering his wife in their Ohio home earlier this year, is scheduled to be sentenced today. I'm Jennifer Kuiper.
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8: Senator John Kennedy says he's considering running for president in 2028. Mark Mayfield has more.
14: The Louisiana Republican made the comment on NBC's Meet the Press, but said his plans right now are to run for re-election.
15: But as I've said before, if I don't think I can be effective in the Senate anymore, I would consider it.
14: When asked about the possibility of running against Vice President J.D. Vance, Kennedy said he wouldn't talk about another potential candidate, saying he's just not there yet. He added that he thinks it'll be good for both parties to have a full field. I'm Mark Mayfield.
8: Senator Bernie Sanders of Vermont will headline a rally at the Novo in downtown Los Angeles tonight in support of Proposition 40. That's the November ballot measure that would impose a one-time tax on California billionaires. Whether it's games or sports, mental health experts are seeing an increase in the number of people struggling with financial stress and depression tied to online gambling platforms. Liz Ward with Penn State Health Advancement thinks easier access to gambling than ever before has resulted in more people dealing with mental health problems tied to gambling. A study a few months ago by Epic Research shows the number of those being diagnosed with a gambling disorder rose more than 60% since 2018, with the biggest increase among young men. Chase Briscoe took home the checkered flag in the South Point 400 from Las Vegas Motor Speedway. Tammy Trujillo has details.
16: The driver of the number 19 car held off Kyle Larson in a frantic finish. Tyler Reddick managed to claim third despite losing control on the final turn, while Austin Cindric and Ryan Blaney rounded out the top five finishers. The chase continues next Sunday when the NASCAR Cup Series heads to Charlotte Motor Speedway.
8: Research shows having some walnuts at dinner time could improve your sleep. A small study found that people who ate 40 grams of walnuts with dinner for 8 weeks slept better and were less drowsy during the day. Walnuts contain melatonin, a hormone that regulates sleep, and tryptophan, a chemical the body uses to create melatonin. I'm Jennifer Kuiper.
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0: America all the time. On the side of freedom and liberty, your voice of hope and truth is here. The Bongino Report AM with Dan Bongino.
1: Welcome after a long, busy weekend to the Bongino Report AM this Monday. Always great to have you here, early birds just like me. Welcome to the show. I got a lot to talk about today, including this this effort by some during this critical election to subvert our movement and get people to not vote. Ladies and gentlemen, that is not a strategy. Handing off this election to a group of people who refuse to disavow the horrors of socialism is not, in fact, a strategy. It is forfeiting. It is destroying your country. I'm not going to let that happen. We're going to talk a little bit about that today. And proving to you that there are a lot of green shoots, a lot of good news coming out of this, too. One of the things I'm going to get to on the podcast later in detail and I want to talk about today is there's been a renaissance of interest in faith and religion in the United States. The data backs it up. There are people showing up now in droves back to churches, synagogues, wherever you may find faith in a higher power. And folks, on Monday morning, this is a piece of really good news, especially with an election coming up, because there are things more important than an election, like an afterlife to me. There are people who are realizing, I think, my theory behind this is that they've been burned. They fell for the current thing, socialism, their latest TikTok buddy who sent them a video about how wonderful socialism is, how you should vote for the Mamdamis and the Bernie Sanders and the AOCs, and it's going to solve all your problems. And they're realizing the futility of that as they likely get out of college, they get their first job, and they see their tax bill, and the world kicks them in the... And it hurts. It doesn't feel good. So they're looking for something different. Saying these people asked me to put my faith, they put my faith in human beings and government, and they have failed me. There's got to be something better out there. I believe that's what's leading to this resurgence in faith in the United States. People showing up again at these faith-based institutions, churches, synagogues, and elsewhere, and looking for a meaning deeper than that. And that is a good thing. That is an amazing thing. Hey, one more thing I want to make sure I get in here, too. Folks, I gave a speech recently, and I was asked about what do you see the big problems moving forward? And I said one of them, obviously, we discussed, and we're going to discuss today, socialism. But the second problem is a little bit of apathy set in after the Trump 47 victory in the presidential election. There were a lot of people I saw jump back onto YouTube and started celebrating, like YouTube is canceled, cancel culture, they're back. That is a small symptom of a fight that I promise you is still going on. I've got a Gun Owners of America video coming up that's going to warn you folks. I'm not telling you to get off YouTube, do what you want over there. I'm just telling you, you better back up your stuff elsewhere, because the minute the Democrats get back in charge, this is going to come back with an absolute vengeance, redlining cancel culture. I promise you. I hope I'm wrong, but I'm not. For those of you who follow me on social media, you saw some back and forth last night, and I got a lot of questions. I promise I'm going to answer. I'm trying to stay out of Podcastistan wars 30 days prior to an election, because the real enemy out there are the socialists and their efforts to take your money, your kids' education, and your health care away. Just look at the Bernie Sanders bill they support for health care. You realize it cancels your private insurance, right? Just read it yourself. Ask your AI generator about it. Is that what you want? You fought your entire life in your union for a high quality healthcare plan. You forfeited a bunch of raises and now you're going to have it stolen from you. That's just a fact. We can't get lost in these Podcastistan wars. But last night was kind of a breaking point, because now these people, again, pretending to be part of our movement, are telling people to actively not vote. In other words, hand it off to the Democrats. I can't have that. We're going to talk about the dynamics around this election. There's about 30 days left coming up. A lot of important choices coming up. Welcome to the Bongino Report AM on this Monday.
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0: You have to make the other side the enemy. It's why Democrats will tell Democrat voters, liberals, and even on the fence voters, Republicans are racist. Folks, they know that's not true. They know it's the furthest thing from the truth. There is, the Republicans were the party of civil rights. That's just a fact. I mean, you could just look it up on freaking ChatGPT or whatever. It's not true. The reason they say that is that's the way the gaslighting and the getting you to believe men in the women's room or socialism is such a wonderful, great idea. That's the other idea that keeps popping up despite its 100% success rate of failing and leading to starvation and murder and everything else. It keeps creeping up because they lie often, they lie confidently, and they isolate anyone from the truth by telling you those Republicans telling you otherwise are racist. They don't like, and they don't like whoever you are. It's not just limited to Black Americans or Hispanic Americans. If you're a, pulling it out of the race box, if you're a union worker, thank you. Thanks for your hard work. My father and my brother, you're in unions or in craftsmen's unions. They will tell you the Republicans hate you too. They hate you. There's no evidence of that either. But they'll, so you don't actually go and look for the truth and that kind of cultish, crazy idea that concrete tries. Folks, I bring this up because during today's show, I'm making a plea to you because I'm seeing some of this now on a very small portion of the right where people are falling for ideas that are so obviously absurd and ridiculous, and they're becoming current thingers. And it's now led 30 days out from an election. It's led to a now call for you to not vote. That's insane. That is insane. And turn the country over to Mamdani, Bernie Sanders, AOC, Hakeem Jeffries. Like, that's the craziest thing I have ever heard in my life. If it sounds crazy, it probably is. So why are people believing it? The answer is the current thing, infection and gaslighting. Folks, it's powerful. This NPC thing on socialism, this whole I'd rather be red than dead mentality, where now you have people pretending to be part of the Republican movement actively campaigning for you not to vote. And it sounds crazy. You're like, I never thought that guy would do that. Why is he doing it? The answer is a lot of it is money. There is a presidential elections coming up right after this cycle. Many are afraid that they've made promises to people in the midterms to crush the MAGA movement, to run an anti-MAGA candidate. I'm telling you, folks, I've seen it. Believe it or not, I'm not walking on air like the great American hero, whatever. I'm just telling you, I've seen it over and over. I'm online all day. I've seen these people. I've dealt with these people. Some of them were friends. They have made promises to people that they're going to crush the MAGA movement in the midterm. They have lost in their primaries. Now they're in the general. And if the Republicans were to hold the House and keep the Trump agenda going forward and hold the Senate, their money train is going to dry up. No one's going to trust them for the presidential when they run an anti-MAGA candidate. Bank it, take it to the bank, flag it, write it down, spend that money, cash that check. I promise you, I have seen this. I've got my finger on the pulse of this because we've been on the receiving end of it. We'll be right back.
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0: show you what I mean. Here's Mamdani on Theo Von's show. He makes this statement about socialism. It's short, but it's so patently ridiculous and beyond reason to anyone with access to, you don't even forget, Yahoo. No one even uses Yahoo. Just to ask, like, where has communism or socialism worked? Or where has it led to this kumbaya moment you keep saying is going to happen when we try it for the next time? And the answer is it's never happened. But it is, again, sadly, creeping up on the current thing because Theo Von's very popular. And he goes on the show, and Mamdani gets away with crap like this. Check this out.
1: I want to talk a little bit about socialism, right?
0: Because
1: it's a buzzword, right? Because socialism, will you define socialism for us? Because people say it a lot and don't know what it is. Yeah. And sometimes those people are me.
2: I'm so happy to be with those people right now. Socialism to me, it means that you will have whatever you need to live a dignified life. And that it is the government's job to deliver on that.
0: What in freaking Hades kind of dumbass can we say that, Jim? Is that? Wait. So socialism. Let's compare a current model, North Korea. Do you ever see the satellite picture of North Korea with the lights at night? You're like, I have. There aren't many. Why is that? I thought everybody had anything they need. Everything they needed, like light at night on a street so you know where you're going. There are none. Because the whole hallmark of socialism is the opposite of what Kamdami just said. You actually have none of what you need because the government's stolen everything for themselves. What evidence does anybody have that any of this is true? I am begging you, please, God, in the name of all that's holy, I'm not using his name in vain. We need him right now. It's been a resurgence in people going back to church. I'll talk about that on the podcast on Monday. Why? Because I think people see the failures of this secular socialist ideology. They see it. And they're looking for something bigger than this. Just, it can't be limited to this rock we call Earth and a bunch of stupid young politicians like Mamdani going on Theo Von's show going, I promise you everything you need. Show me a freaking receipt that this has actually happened. The Soviet Union, Cuba, North Korea. Where has this happened? Cambodia, Vietnam. Like, where has this happened? Even your model of what you call socialism, Scandinavian countries are moving away from that model. Just please, I'm asking you, go to your phone if you're not driving and look up Sweden moving towards a market economy. Sweden's getting wealthier because they're moving away from what you would call big government socialism.
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2: You have other Scandinavian countries, prime ministers and leaders telling people in the United States, stop calling us socialists. We're not socialists. And they lie to you. I want to show you this side by side of these two clips here. Here is the Ronald Reagan original quote. I want to show you again how the current thing sets on the left. The current thing being a stupid idea, a dumb idea that somehow gains credibility despite no reason or logic being applied to it, whatever. Hey, men in the women's room, it's a great idea. What? Socialism's fantastic. Do you have any proof of that? No, I actually have proof it's killed a lot of people. So why do you keep saying it? Because of the power of the current thing and gaslighting. Most people won't do their homework. They hear that from Mamdami and they buy it. You'll probably hear that. You know what? Let's play it in reverse, Jim. This was one of Joe Biden's cabinet members, Miguel Cardona. Here he is talking about some famous quotes by Ronald Reagan, a particularly famous one about being in the government and being there to help. I want you to listen to this first and then listen to the actual quote. Check this out.
3: You know, we're going to set up follow-up calls with every governor we met with to make sure we're available. I think it was President Reagan said, we're from the government. We're here to help.
2: Now, Jim and I, who love the Gipper, well, like, I'm reasonably sure you left out the first portion of that quote, which is actually the opposite. But again, ladies and gentlemen, NPC bots will fall for that. Oh, my gosh, Ronald Reagan was a socialist, too. Jim, play the original, if you could.
4: I think you all know that I've always felt the nine most terrifying words in the English language are, I'm from the government and I'm here to help.
2: Oh, my gosh, do I hate the word literally. Because it is ridiculously overused, like the word unique. I hate it. He literally says the opposite. The nine most dangerous, not slightly dangerous, not carefully dangerous.
5: Terrifying.
2: Not on the, yeah, terrifying words in the English language are, I'm from the government, I'm here. But in other words, the government can't do anything right. Keep them out of your life. I'm going to play for you coming up in a little bit a Yuri Bezmenov, KGB defector, speech he gave about exactly how you win a war without ever firing a shot, and you do it by infecting the body politic from the inside. Please don't fall for it. If it sounds crazy, that idea, it probably is. You know deep in your soul, down to your DNA, that I've said for years and years and years, like, especially in that 30 to 60 day critical pre-election window, that what is perceived as Republican on Republican, what I would call political violence, not actual violence, but in some cases, maybe, sadly, political violence is so completely counterproductive. It's why I've limited the name calling, because then it becomes about personalities and not about an issue. However, folks, this is now unavoidable. You now have people pretending again to be in our movement. You can be in whatever movement you want. It's a free republic. But we have a movement. It's called the MAGA movement. And you have people who've secreted themselves inside a movement now actively telling people not to vote. No. We can't do it. I'm going to describe to you generally the contours of what's happening right now, what I know is happening right now, what's happening to the entire Trump administration, and how you need to overcome this and just drown out the noise. We've all been through this before. We've been through it in primaries. I could argue with you, though, that was actual Republicans who just wanted a position of power and someone was in their way. What you're seeing now is not. A lot of this is money. It is money. It's not principle. I'm sorry a lot of you got sucked into this, especially some former friends of mine. I'm really sorry.
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0: 32.

0: to show you how these people on the left you're getting ready to hand the country to, folks, they knew what they were doing. Okay, they're pretending now that it was suspension of disbelief. You know, when you go in a movie, they have this thing called suspension of disbelief. You go in there, you know it's fake. We all watched Braveheart. We saw hold. You see at the end, freedom. And guy, I mean, probably guys crying in that movie. Onions everywhere, right? And Braveheart, guys love them. Why? It's fake. Mel Gibson wasn't really eviscerated and disemboweled at the end of the movie. I don't think it's a spoiler. The movie's been out like 30 years. Why? Why do we get all emotional? Because we suspend our disbelief. We suspend it while we're in the movie. And it becomes a really emotional, riveting experience. Folks, I don't think the Democrats did this at all. I don't think they suspended disbelief. I think they went into the movie, the Biden administration, the Obama administration, knowing the whole thing is fake, and they just didn't care because they wanted to destroy the country. Here's what I mean. Here's a very popular guy on the left, very popular, has a huge podcast. I think it's Pod Save America. If I'm wrong, I'm wrong. But this guy, Tommy Vitor, here he is, like, all of a sudden pretending to have this come to Jesus moment that, oh gosh, we just found out, like, immigration and inflation under Biden, like, weren't popular among voters. This guy's a smart guy, folks. I'm sorry. I don't believe a word of this. They did not suspend disbelief. Because then why am I playing this? This is important. Because if you believe this guy here, you believe like they've learned a lesson. Oh, spending a bunch of money and causing inflation like they did under Biden is not a good thing. Open borders aren't a good thing. They're going to do it again if you vote for these people. I don't believe this is genuine. Not a word of it. Check this out.
1: I do think we as Democrats need to just more publicly account for the fact that we were way wrong on immigration. The country absolutely disagreed with our views. They believe that Joe Biden let the border get crazy and out of control, and that drove a load of voters to Republicans. And that's just an example of where, like, just pure economic populism isn't going to solve it. And we're seeing similar stuff in, like, Germany, by the way, where, like,
2: yes,
1: the far right and the far left are doing well in part because of this demagoguing of immigration. So there's other elements that are just not, sure, like, quite as clear cut as the kind of 2016 Bernie kind of populist agenda. I'm, like, behind.
0: Folks, this guy has a huge audience. Huge. This go look at the podcast charts. We put them out. Your PodTrack, Triton. Go look at them. This guy's show, Pod Save America, is at the top of the charts all the time. Liberals love this show. Do you really believe he's a smart guy? He's not stupid. It's not personal. It's just this is literally, and I hate that word, for the future of the country. They know what they're doing. My point, to tie it to the beginning of the show, is so do the people engaged in this cash-funded subversion exercise in Folex Mag now. This is not an accident, folks. There are some who've been suckered, some, a very small number. Most of them know exactly what they're doing. They have not suspended disbelief. They're working for the same goals these people are: open borders, modern monetary theory, i.e. mass government printing of money and inflation. They're working for the same goals: to subvert the United States' freedom and liberty, constitutional republic, horizontal and vertical separation of power system, to get to a collectivist, socialist, basically empire in the United States. The Democrats told you who they are, and I'm not talking about just one of them. You hand the country off to them. You are going to have open borders and a welfare state, which the great Milton Friedman has told you is not mathematically possible. You're going to open the border to billions of people to come in to lay claim to your tax dollars. Do you have any idea how quickly Medicaid, Medicare, Social Security, programs I know many of you love and rely on but are struggling, do you have any idea how quickly these programs would be absolutely bankrupt if we open the door to billions of people? That's what they want. No, they don't. Hat tip the great Mays Moore. Here's the receipts, folks, and it's not just one. Here are very prominent Democrats who already told you they plan on opening up the entitlement state, all the benefits you paid for, to illegals coming in the country. And I promise you, they have not suspended disbelief. They will do it again. And the Folex people are helping them because they believe it's better to be red than dead. I'd rather be dead than red. Check this out.
3: I'm opposed to any policy that would deny in our country any human being from access to public safety, public education, or public health, period.
4: Universal health care for all, regardless of pre-existing condition, regardless of the ability to pay, and regardless of your immigration status.
5: When I talk about
2: healthcare being a human right. Last time I heard that undocumented people are human beings as well.
5: Just to be clear, that health insurance for undocumented immigrants is a deal breaker for you.
6: Excluding people from the ability to get in on health insurance, we're not just harming them, we're punishing ourselves.
0: Folks, they're telling you who they are, just like the other subversives inside of our tent are telling you who they are. Why would anyone tell you not to vote? Why would anybody do that, knowing that these are the people who will take charge?
7: Hi, I'm Connie Britton, and I want to share with you the experience of Donna in Washington. She writes, I got injured about 5 years ago. 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
10: The U.S. Supreme Court reconvenes today, and it will be hearing several high-profile cases in its new term. More from Mark Mayfield.
11: Coming up first, the High Court will hear arguments in a case out of Colorado that centers on whether lawsuits seeking to hold fossil fuel companies responsible for climate change can move forward in state courts. Also to be considered Monday is whether federal courts have the authority to review disputes involving veterans' benefits. During this nine-month term, the justices will also consider whether laws that ban semi-automatic rifles violate the Second Amendment, as well as the legality of voting laws that require proof of citizenship.
10: President Trump visits Nebraska today as he attempts to rally Republicans to the ballot box before next month's midterm elections. Chris Turner reports.
12: It's the first visit for the president during his second term in office, as he'll be rallying support for U.S. Senator Pete Ricketts in his race against independent Dan Osborne. The event today is at the Pinnacle Bank Expo Center at the Nebraska State Fairgrounds in Grand Island. Trump is expected to speak around 6.
10: A mass shooting during a homecoming celebration in central Georgia is under investigation. Two men were killed and 35 other people were injured after gunfire broke out at a neighborhood block party in Vienna early Sunday morning. The 2026 Nobel Prize in Physiology or Medicine has been awarded.
13: The Nobel Assembly at Karolinska Institutet has today decided to award the 2026 Nobel Prize in Physiology or Medicine jointly to Karl Deisseroth, Peter Hegemann, and Georg Nagel.
10: The scientists earned the prize for their discoveries in light and optogenetics, which help us understand how the brain works. The San Francisco 49ers remain undefeated for the season after beating the Denver Broncos yesterday in Santa Clara in near-record heat. This fan says he did what he could to stay cool.
14: Lots of water, and we went up to Bud Light because up on top there's no sun and there's a little bit of a breeze. It was much better.
10: The 49ers are now 4-0 and will look to make it 5 straight next weekend when they take on the Seahawks in Seattle. I'm Jennifer Kuiper.
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15: Dense fog advisory is going to keep you slower than usual this morning, needing a lot of extra care and travel time, needing a lot of research, it looks like, if you're a ferry traveler, because we've had nothing but crew shortages. Seattle, Bainbridge, Island out of service, Port Townsend, Coopville, Edmonds, Kingston will go out of service after the 625 from Kingston and the 710 from Edmonds. We've got one boat service on a whole bunch of other routes, Mukilteo, Clinton, I believe, Anacortes, San Juan Islands. Number 3 is sailing all stops, so you'll need to check with the ferry system to plan ahead, because this is going to be very complicated. For drivers, yeah, it's a fog that's going to keep you slower than usual. Seattle has a stall southbound 99 at Atlantic Street in the right lane. Kent's got a crash northbound 515 at South 204th Street. You've got some slowdowns, as far as I understand, on the approach there, but majors just going slowly. I-5 Federal Way to SeaTac northbound's already 20 minutes. South Sounders, you're sluggish northbound I-5 trying to get between Lacey and DuPont, already over 20 minutes there. In the Northwest News Radio Traffic Center, I'm Libby Kay.
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18: 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What does the O stand for? Oh, my God. It is early. Holy cow. I didn't know this time existed on my clock radio. Coming up today for your home for the politically homeless, we'll be talking about how Jamie Peterson, the state senator, Senate majority leader here in Washington, should never be allowed to make videos ever again. Also, we're going to have a visit from John Carlson, maybe give me some advice on waking up this early in the morning after our move from the afternoons. Co-piloting with me today, Zach is in the booth today. Great to have you back here, buddy.
19: Good morning, Ari.
18: Good morning to you as well, sir. Let's catch everybody up on what they missed over the weekend.
20: Input. More input.
21: Okay, no problem.
18: So, you may have heard last week that local representative Democrat Cindy Rue admitted the quiet part out loud, that the income tax that we've always said was an income tax, that was not a millionaire's tax, that the Democrats claim is a millionaire's tax and is only going to affect the millionaires, is actually going to affect all of us. Let me tell you something about me. I might be a little bit more activist than radio host. What do I mean by that? No, I don't have green hair because I have very little hair at all. But the idea here is that from now through November, we are going to be fighting against the income tax on this station. There are three initiatives on your ballot coming up this cycle. One, protect girls' sports. Keep boys out of girls' sports. Two, parental rights. You should know what's going on with your kids in school. Three, repeal the income tax. We've already seen wealth leaving Washington State because of the income tax. We've already seen jobs leaving Washington State. We've already seen companies leaving Washington State. From now through the first Tuesday in November, we are going to be full speed ahead, making sure that we get the message out to as many people as possible. Vote yes to repeal the income tax. Vote yes to protect girls' sports. Vote yes to protect parental rights. That is what we are going to be working on. In fact, I think today we're going to have my voter's guide up at KVI.com. We'll have it pinned up to the top of the menu bar right there so you know who to vote for. I know you guys have been receiving your voter's guides in the mail. We will make sure that we are hammering these issues nonstop. And just a reminder for everybody, you have any questions about this, you can always email me, ARIKVI.com, or you can text us or call us at 206-421-5757. Back to Cindy Rue. Cindy Rue is, shall we just say, not the brightest bulb in the Democrat box here in Washington. But she was doing a debate with Jesse Solomon, who's a senator. He's a senator. Cindy Rue wants his seat. She wants to move from the House to the Senate. So she's going after his Senate seat. Jesse Solomon is a far left Democrat. But he kind of thinks them Jews are entitled to a state of Israel and thinks there shouldn't be a tax on Jews in Washington. So apparently that is just too conservative for the Democrat Party here in Washington. So they have decided to primary him. Occasionally he talks to a Republican on the other side of the aisle. How dare you? So they've decided to primary him with Cindy Rue. Cindy Rue was on KUOW in this debate against Jesse Solomon and admitted that this is not a tax on millionaires. It's going to be a tax on literally everybody. Give a listen.
22: Representative Rue, this question goes first to you. The governor has said that he won't support new taxes this coming legislative session, but we talked about the big shortfall that the legislature is facing. You have said that you would like to explore expanding the new state income tax to households making over $1 million. That's the existing tax. You'd like to explore expanding it to lower income brackets and applying a lower rate. Polling shows that lowering the income threshold significantly reduces public support for the tax. What level of household incomes do you think should be taxed? And what is your pitch to voters who worry about being squeezed by more taxes? 90 seconds.
1: Yes, thank you. So, yes, I do support a progressive income tax. And I agree that even companies should be subject to that. Because millionaire, the first million not having taxed, being taxed, is really, I mean, do you really need more than $1 million to live well?
18: Stop, crazy lady. Stop right there. Okay, let's break this down a little piece at a time. So, first of all, companies are still going to be subject to this tax. Do you know how many small businesses make $1 million, but then you've got payroll, you've got expenses? So, she is saying the very, very quiet part out loud that she wants this on all the businesses as well. She's saying she wants it on all the businesses. Then what was that? What was that last little piece she said right there? Let's just go back a second.
1: Having taxed, being taxed, is really, I mean, do you really need more than $1 million to live well in Washington State?
18: It's none of your damn business. None of your damn business at all. How much money we need to live well in Washington State? You do not get to decide that, crazy lady. That is our money, not your money. I know all Democrats think they can spend our money better than we can, but how about you keep your mitts off our money? Also, did your mother never tell you it was impolite to ask somebody how much money they make? Did your mom never tell you that? All right, let's get to the meat of this for a second. Here's what she said next.
1: I think not. And so let's look at what is the median. I think the middle income right now is more than $100,000 for a household because everything is so expensive.
18: Who made everything so expensive here in Washington, Cindy Rue? Is that the Republicans? No, I don't think so. It's the Democrats. But sure. Okay, things are expensive. You know, the Climate Commitment Act, which spiked gas prices, all the property taxes, everything else you guys have done to make our lives as expensive as possible. You guys have a spending problem, not a revenue problem. Give me the meat of this.
1: So maybe not $100,000. Let's look at less about $250,000.
18: Whoa! There it is. And there it is. I thought it was just going to be a tax on the millionaires. Now, if you make $250,000 as a household, by the way, that means husband and wife both working, guess what? Now you are going to be subject to the Democrats' income tax. But I thought it was just on millionaires. We've been warning about this since they passed it. We said the Republicans offered all these amendments to codify it at only millionaires. The Democrats refused, absolutely refused. In addition to that, the Democrats built into this hiring over 300 Department of Revenue workers. Why do you think they wanted over 300 Department of Revenue workers? So they could have their very own IRS locally. That's what this is all about. So $250,000. You know, somebody made this great AI video. I don't normally play AI videos because I don't want to get sued because AI steals from other places. But I know the person who made this one did a good job on it. Here's a summary of what this means for your household.
19: Suppose Olympia lowers the income tax deduction to $250,000. I make $150,000. You make $150,000.
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21: To get married?
19: Every year we stay married.
21: And they call this a millionaire's tax?
18: It is not a millionaire's tax. It's going to affect everybody. You know what this is going to cause? Everybody's going to be running to get divorced. This is what's going to happen. People are going to say, you know what? If you make this much and I make this much, yeah, we're still married, but let's get divorced.
23: I know I did.
18: Wow, Zach. Coming in hot to begin the show. Wow, Zach. That was shot right across the bow there. That'll wake up the audience a little bit here. By the way, ladies out there, or I should say grand ladies out there, Zach is single. And if you got a granddaughter out there, Cindy Sweeney's grandma, we know you listen to the show. If you got a granddaughter out there, Zach is available. 206-421-5757. That's 206-421-5757.
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18: Is not Zach's phone number, but Zach is the one who screens the call. So you'll get Zach. You want Zach, you call Zach. He's right there in the booth right now. 206-421-5757. That's 206-421-5757. So this is going to lead to people getting divorced. Now, you're going to have to do the math. What's better, the federal deduction versus the local deduction? It's a whole bunch of stuff. But can you imagine this? If there is a rush on divorces, like, for example, me and my wife, we had the Jewish ceremony and we had the secular ceremony. The secular wasn't a ceremony. It was just somebody signed the paperwork and that was that. My brother has the big wedding with all the people and all the guests. You know where he did his civil marriage? They drove up to the Baseball Hall of Fame. You know, the Baseball Hall of Fame is at the corner of Hall of Fame Boulevard and Hoffman Lane. That's a historic landmark for the Hoffman family. Very important place. He had my dad do the ceremony right there. Yeah, my dad's a rabbi lawyer. So he did it right there in front of the sign. Got married right there. You know how many people are going to say, well, I'm married religiously. Do I really care about the state stuff? If it saves me money, you could throw a wedding for the amount of money you might save from Washington State. Oh, it's going to be a run on divorces. Now, a lot of people are going to say, all right, let's vote for Jesse Solomon because he's not Cindy Rue. Let's vote for him. Yeah, he was part of this debate also. What did Jesse Solomon have to say about the income tax?
22: Senator, the representative has talked about the regressive tax code in Washington. That's an oft-cited issue. Washington's tax system has been rated 49th most regressive in the nation. What is the solution to balancing things out? Would you support expanding the income threshold with a lower rate like your opponent does?
3: I think we missed a huge opportunity. So the millionaire's tax started in the Senate, and I was a sponsor. And then it went to the House where it was changed.
18: I'm sorry, what? Started in the Senate where you were a sponsor, so you signed on to Jamie Peterson's insane tax knowing exactly what it was? Well, he's got a different motivation than Cindy Rue. Let's hear what it was.
3: So I, along with a lot of my fellow Democratic members, have been talking about the regressive tax system for years, that we need to change it. I thought that's what this bill was about, so I signed on to it. I asked for about 65 to 75% of it to go to tax changes, not new revenue. It was roughly, I don't know the exact number, in that situation leaving the Senate. And then the House changed it so that it was mostly new revenue. And I think we really blew a long-term opportunity to engage the public trust on this. If we had shown that we could do a short-term revenue reduction for a long-term revolutionary change in the tax code, then they might have said, what do you have next for us?
18: Okay, stop right there for a second. Let me explain to you what he's trying to say, but he's too busy in legalese speak, legislative speak. Here's what he's saying. Well, we have the most regressive tax system in the country, so what we should have done is tax the millionaires to lower the taxes for everybody else. Jesse, Bubby, have you ever heard of Democrats getting rid of taxes? You're a Democrat. You're a pretty far left Democrat. Have you ever gotten rid of taxes before? So why would you think they would actually do it? Oh, so you're a moron on top of everything else. Gotcha. Now I understand. Because you really thought Jamie Peterson and all the other Democrats were just going to lower taxes and just let everything balance out by taxing those millionaires. Also, fly in your ointment. Problem with your whole theory. So basically what you're saying is you thought the millionaires would just stay here and pay it? Not that they would leave like Howard Schultz, like Jeff Bezos, like Starbucks? What else did he say?
3: I'm interested. And what next would have been lowering it to $750,000 as a threshold in exchange for a dollar-for-dollar property tax relief. That way, seniors who say they're getting forced out of their home by increasing property tax costs.
18: Stop. Property taxes are usually city and county. You think King County would have gone along with that? You think King County would have been like, yeah, let's reduce them property taxes? No way. You have a 37% office vacancy rate in downtown Seattle, and somehow my property valuation went up.
3: Things of that nature. You know, people bought their home long ago and the value rises, the tax rises. And if you're not selling your house, it's hard to manage. Like, we could have fixed that, but we missed the opportunity because of our lack of discipline. Okay. My opponent has asked me to be a less independent minded legislator.
18: And stop. How are you independent minded? You went along with this stupidity. If you were independent minded, you know what you would have done? You would have said, this is an income tax. This is an income tax. Did anybody hear Jesse Solomon talk about anything ever? Ever, ever, ever? Most of you are probably sitting there going, who's Jesse Solomon? Who's Cindy Rue? They're Democrats who want to pass an income tax on you. Remember, vote yes to repeal the income tax. Vote yes to protect girls' sports. Vote yes to protect parental rights. Vote yes on all of it. Repeal all of it. That's what you have to do. And Zach tells me now the voter's guide is up at KVI.com. It's right there. You can go check it out. It is all right there. We're going to make sure it can be texted to you. We're going to make sure it's emailed to you. We're going to make sure you have it, because the Democrats are up to their old tricks, trying so, so hard to make sure you get confused by that ballot. And I will tell you the story about the friend of mine, smart guy, doctor. Very smart guy. He came up to me in the last election cycle. He said, Ari, I voted no on everything, all the initiatives. I said, no, dude, you're supposed to vote yes. Supposed to vote yes. And the color just drained from his face. I don't want that to happen to you. So head on over to KVI.com. My voter's guide is right up there right now. You can fill it out. You can just pull it up there in your own privacy of your own home. Get a scotch. Get a wine. It's a little early for that. Get a coffee, perhaps. Sorry, big switch from the afternoon to the mornings. We're not talking about alcohol unless you make something a little Irish in the morning. I'm just saying.
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18: 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You can do that as well. 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

0: Kirby. I would just pass on to you, morning drive's the most important time of the day for radio. You are carrying the torch on for truth and for liberty, responsibility, and good government and conservatism. God bless you, Ari. I'm proud of you. Go to it. Stick it to him.
1: I got to tell you, that meant the world to me. Kirby Wilbur from the Lone Star State, our Lone Star State correspondent, Kirby Wilbur down there in Texas, who gave me his show in the afternoons, and now I'm taking over in the mornings. Kirby, my mentor, that really meant the world. So thank you so much. And thank you to all of you who are sending me such nice messages in the morning, me and Zach, Pam and Lake Stevens. Pam, it wouldn't be the show without you. Pam actually gave me the best advice for waking up in the morning. So for those of you who don't know me, I am a nighttime guy. I would go to sleep. Zach would be getting emails from me like 2, 3 in the morning, right? Can verify, right?
2: Often.
1: Often, right? What are you doing up that early? Huh? Well, now we just flip the clocks around, right? Or now it's, okay, go to sleep a little early, wake up at that time. So Pam actually told me, hop in the shower, get the coffee, and you'll be up for the day. That was a good one. Another one, a friend of mine said to me, Ari, it literally says in our teachings, in our scriptures, in Jewish world, wake up like a lion. For those of you who don't know, Ari means lion in Hebrew. I'm more of the sleepy lion type. I'm more of that lazy one you see in the zoo, rather than the one who pounces on the gazelle. So not me. So anyway, apparently.
2: You're going, is that lion on the in the inside part? He's not really out.
1: He's looking at me kind of funny. I don't like those drive-through safaris. I do not like those. I've got horror stories of those things. They should all be shut down.
2: I had an emu stick its head in our car.
1: I had a buffalo stick its head in my car. Or the time, I'm a little kid, so I think I'm 12 years old, and my family's driving along. My parents are still married at the time. Me and my brother and my sister are in the back, and an ox shoves its entire head into the car. And then it kind of twitches a little bit, or like, oh, no. And it sneezed all over the entire snot everywhere. Disgusting. Avoid Park Safari at the New York Canadian border. Avoid it like the plague.
2: Some people think it's funny, but it's not.
1: Very good.
2: I've done the Jungle Cruise.
1: Very good, Zach. Appreciate that one. You know, it's not good. Jamie Peterson. So State Senator Jamie Peterson, the Senate Majority Leader. Jamie Peterson is a creeper. He makes really, really creepy videos. And this one takes creepiness to a whole new level. Zach, I'm going to need your interpretation and insight on this because it's horrific. So he's sitting on top of a fountain talking to a staffer or something. We'll come back to the fountain in a minute. Let's just get into this. Oh, God, that's the wrong phraseology.
3: With the millionaire's tax, by contrast.
1: Oh, wait, that's him talking about the millionaire's tax. That's not what we want. Just a reminder, he's the guy behind the millionaire's tax. Here's what we actually wanted.
3: And the statewide payroll tax.
1: Oh, no, that's the payroll tax. No, that's not what we wanted either. That's not it either. That's not it. So where is this thing actually, Zach? I'm missing it somewhere. It's around.
2: I've got it right
1: somewhere.
2: Here.
1: You got it. Hit it for me, please.
4: Hi, Divas. We're back with Trivia with Senator Jamie Peterson in the 43rd. So, Jamie, we're testing your Gen Z slang today. Okay. First one, gagged.
5: Does it mean, like, choked on something?
4: It means, like, you're serving.
5: Serving?
4: Serving is also, like, you look good.
5: It's not the same as gag me with a spoon.
4: Okay, next one we have is delulu.
5: I think that's deluded, isn't it?
4: So close.
5: Oh, delusional?
4: Yeah.
5: Yeah, delusional.
4: Okay. Score one for Jamie. Okay, if I said, go have a kiki. What would you think?
5: That sounds inappropriate for a workplace.
4: No. Oh, my gosh. We have kikis all the time at the Senate.
5: Oh, don't tell leadership. What?
4: It means a party.
5: A party?
4: Have fun. You know, a little get-together.
5: Does it involve donuts?
4: No, it doesn't involve donuts.
5: Oh, okay.
4: You should start calling caucus kiki. Mogged.
5: Oh, now that one I've heard, but I don't remember it. It's just like gagged.
4: Yeah.
5: And serving.
4: Yeah.
5: Mogged.
4: But I think mogged is like a little bit more sassy. Yeah. For example, I'm mogging right now.
6: Yes.
4: Tough one. Extra points. Aura farming.
5: Oh, well, aura, I think, is like your sort of glow about presenting really well.
4: Yeah.
5: And so aura farming must be working on your aura.
4: Yeah. I think it's like you're trying to look good in front of others kind of
5: thing. Okay, look at that. Yeah. See, I kind of got extra credit.
4: Yeah. How about beta?
5: It's after alpha, so it must be kind of inferior to an alpha.
4: There you go. No one wants to be a beta. No betas here.
1: Okay. Zach, I know we're starting a new show.
2: Of course
1: here.
2: He got that one right.
1: Of course he did, because he's a beta, right? Of course. But let's just do this for a second here. Anytime I might suggest, hey, let's bring in one of the young people that works around here to maybe educate me, please remind me what a terrible... Right, we act like young people on radio. What the hell are you talking about? You're here, so... What the hell was that?
2: I don't know half the words she said.
1: I don't know what they were. A lot of them sounded inappropriate, especially for him, who's the creeper of all creepers, who says things like 13-year-old girls should get pregnant and shouldn't have, parents shouldn't know what's going on with their kids. The whole thing sounded bad. Whoever's in charge of his social media should be fired. You remember his last one where he was trying to be Jimothy the raccoon? Run, run, run to the ballot box. It was so creepy. This is your Senate Majority Leader. This is him, Jamie Peterson. The creepiest thing, the creepiest man in the creepiest beta in the Senate. That's what it is. Up next, my friends, John Carlson will be joining us, plus more of your calls, more of your texts. 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
7: Major delays in the ferry system this morning with crew shortages. 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Edmonds Kingston will go out of service. The 625 is going to sail from Kingston. The 710 from Edmonds will also sail, but that's that. You're on one boat service right now, Seattle Bremerton. Muckleshoot and Clinton is also down to one boat service at this point. So of course, anything that is running is going to take on some additional volume. Anacortes San Juan Islands, the number 3 sailing will sail for all stops for the 615 from Anacortes to transport students. That's going to be a busy sailing, huh? So a lot of delays for ferry riders this morning. Delays I would expect for these foggy road conditions as well. In fact, northbound I-5 already between Olympia and Tacoma. You're looking at 45 minutes, about 25 of that already just between Lacey and DuPont. North of Carpenter Road seems to be heaviest. As you continue north, Federal Way up to SeaTac, already 20 minutes. You're okay in towards Seattle.

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6: Well, that music might sound familiar to a lot of you. Just before we get to our friend John Carlson, just a few texts coming through here. Lots of good wishes to me and Zach on the new morning show. This one from... is it Eric? I think it's Eric. Ari, welcome to the world of us early risers. It's nice to have a live and local start each day again. I've been listening to your podcast since the beginning. Now I can listen live. Thank you, Eric. I really do appreciate that. Also, for those of you that may be upset we're not in the afternoons anymore, don't worry. The podcast will be live right after the show is done. So you'll be good to go. Good to go. We go to the KVI studio line, who's joining us right now, John Carlson. John, I don't know how you woke up this early in the morning for so many years. This is a huge adjustment for me. How you doing, buddy?
7: You know something, and congratulations, Ari.
6: Thank you.
7: I got up in the middle of the night. I woke up in the middle of the night, and I looked over, and it was like 3 a.m., and I went, all right, and I was going back to sleep, and I'm thinking, oh, wait, Ari's getting up right now. I wonder how he's liking that.
6: Thanks, John. Appreciate that. You know, I guess turnabout is fair play. Turnabout is fair play because I used to occasionally from time to time say, you know, I'm going to sleep right now. John's waking up right now. So this is perfect. Absolutely perfect. John, so great to hear your voice. Have you heard that Representative Cindy Rue gave away the game and said, hey, yeah, we're going to lower the threshold and the income tax. It's going to hit all of us.
7: I think we should make Cindy Rue famous. I think that Cindy Rue said the quiet part out loud. That's the thing about progressives is that they're just itching to say what they really mean, what they really want to do. But usually they pull back because they know how it'll go down with the public, which is not very well at all. And she's on NPR. She's on a progressive station with a mostly liberal audience. And so she just let fly. And you got to know that she's not an outlier. A very good friend of mine with impeccable connections in Olympia, who's on the left side of the political spectrum, met with a very prominent member of leadership in the Senate. And he said the same thing she did. So, yeah, this is where they intend to go. And that's how cavalier they are about your income, which is, it's their property until they decide what

0: reasonable for them to take and to allow you to keep.
1: Yeah, that little clip where she was talking about, well, how much money do you really need to live comfortably here in Washington? It's none of her damn business. And also something else is that we now know that it costs over $300,000 a year to live comfortably in the greater Seattle area. That's because of all their taxes and everything else they've done with the Climate Commitment Act, with gas, with you name it, making everything else more expensive. And so now she wants to lower the threshold to $250,000 a year, which means under that threshold of how much it costs to live comfortably here in Washington. All right, John, you talk to a lot of people. You know a lot of people. Is word out there on the income tax in other circles? Because sometimes we get in our own little echo chamber.
0: It's getting out there, but it isn't out there yet, which is why KVI is so imperative. Its role never more pivotal than it is right now. And not only that, but once they get the message that the millionaire tax really is A, an income tax, and B, it's coming for you soon, you've got to convince them to vote yes to repeal the income tax. Remember, one of the problems with the capital gains initiative is that a lot of people voted no on the capital gains initiative because they were against the capital gains tax. Well, you had to vote yes to get rid of it. Remember that?
1: Yeah.
0: And a lot of people thought, oh, no, I voted no because I'm down on that tax. So we got to make sure that mistake doesn't happen again. You vote yes to repeal 645. Voters have to recognize that and not just say, oh, yeah, no, I'm against the income tax. I'll vote no. Don't you worry.
1: There's so many dirty tricks that they're playing. And, of course, the one that got a lot of media attention when it first came out was this ridiculous, insane, frivolous complaint that was filed with the Public Disclosure Commission against Brandi Crews, host of the Undivided podcast, and Brian Haywood, the founder of Let's Go Washington. Now, that was dismissed. It was complete garbage. Mm-hmm. But Brandi had to spend a lot of money. Brian had to spend a lot of money. Let's Go Washington had to spend a lot of money defending it. And you went down this exact same road years ago, you and Kirby Wilbur, because they came after you guys for something similar. Are you surprised it took this long to dismiss the thing?
0: It should have happened sooner. Remember, when they went after Kirby Wilbur and I for coming out against the gas tax and supporting an initiative to get rid of the gas tax, this is way back 12, 13 years ago, Ari, the vote in the state Supreme Court to uphold our free speech rights was 9-0. It was a unanimous decision. So this shouldn't have even gotten any traction. And it was interesting. I was at the Washington Policy Center dinner on Friday night, and afterwards there was a little after party, and Brandi Crews and I toasted her success in getting that taken care of. But it went further than it should have because it's not a close call. And as I have said several times before, Brandi Crews is more of a journalist, a genuine journalist, than many of the air quotes journalists who say she's not a journalist. Hey, I've got to ask you about getting up at 3:30 in the morning, for the show. You know the story about how I got the morning shift?
1: I do not.
0: I don't know
1: actually.
0: If you have a second or not.
1: Yeah, go ahead.
0: Well, KVI went through an identity crisis about 15 years ago, and they changed initially the name of the station to Freedom 570. Why you ever would take the call letters off a logo, I don't know, but they did, and that didn't work. And so they ended up moving me to Como Radio, and they flipped the station format to oldies. And actually had a really great lineup of well-known music hosts who came back to do oldies on KVI. Well, the problem is we're an AM station, right?
1: Right.
0: So who listens, to music on AM anymore? So half the audience went away. And then they said, oh, well, we need to get back to talk. Okay, let's get back to talk, but let's do non-political talk and see how that will go down. Well, it went down all right. They lost the other half of their audience. Mm-hmm. So they were in a crisis. They did not know what to do. And Jim Clayton, the then station manager, called me into his office and said, listen, we need to rescue KVI. We're going to go back to conservative talk. We want you to be the lead host. And I said, yeah, okay. No, I understand that. He said, so we'll have you do mornings. And I went, Jim, I'm not a morning guy. I've always done afternoons or middays on KVI, never done mornings before. And he said, oh, well, he said, I know, but you got to understand, in the morning on serious successful stations, you always go local. You always have local in the morning and preferably in the afternoon as well. And so I had to learn in my 40s how to be an afternoon, how an afternoon host became a early morning host and get up at 3:30. And that was an interesting transition. It took a long time.
1: I'll tell you, that's what we're going through right now. And I'll tell you something else, John. I don't even drink coffee. So this has been a whole different adjustment for me.
0: That's why God invented Red Bull.
1: There we go. We'll give that a go. Yeah, absolutely.
0: I want to thank Andrew Adams and Kevin Doddrell, because this shows KVI on the upswing, that they know how imperative it is to put your best talent in the mornings and keep it local. I've been waiting for this to happen. I've been advocating behind the scenes for this to happen. And I'm so glad that they made the move.
1: So you're the reason I have to wake up at 3:30 in the morning. Thank you. Oh, no.
2: John, you're the reason I have to work with Arne?
0: A supporting player for sure.
1: John Carlson, thank you so much for joining us today. Thank you so much for your kind words. Really appreciate you being part of the show. We miss you, buddy.
0: Congratulations, and I look forward to a long, successful tenure for the Ari Hoffman Morning Show.
1: Thanks, John. Really do appreciate it. When we come back, my friends, the Trump administration able to fight back a Democrat coup against one of his nominees. Tell you all about it. 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
3: Welcome back to the Ari Hoffman Show. Got a few things to adjust in there. Lars is actually going to be on from 3 to 6 in my old spot from now on. And Dan Bongino is going to be joining us from 12 to 3, joining the KVI lineup going forward from now on. Well, over the weekend, you guys might have missed some very entertaining Law and Order stuff, so let's get right to it, my friends. So, looking over here, you guys might remember the story of Pete Serrano. Pete Serrano is one of the two U.S. attorneys that President Trump nominated here in Washington. He was for Eastern Washington. Neil Floyd was for Western Washington. Democrats, like Patty Murray, are using an ancient process which has no legal binding at all. It's just a procedural thing that was put in place by the Senate to hold up their nominations. So, they're doing this purposely. And the way the rule works is if there is a vacancy and it hasn't been filled by the administration, judges can fill the position. So the Democrats are holding up the position and holding up the nomination so that that way their judicial buddies can come in and fill it. Well, there's one other little bit of law there, which is the president can fire these appointees. So what happens is the president nominates Neil Floyd for Western Washington. He nominates Pete Serrano for Eastern Washington. Rather than just giving him the nominees, Patty Murray uses this blue slip process, which basically the senator from home state gets to say, I have an objection to this person, and their nomination does not move forward. She is holding up both of them that way. So what happens is the judges say, hey, we've got this guy, Roger Rogoff. He's a far left progressive who doesn't want to enforce the law and doesn't want to enforce immigration and doesn't want to do anything. Let's appoint him. He shows up to the office thinking he's the top you know what and says, hey, I'm in charge here. And then he gets a phone call from President Trump 20 minutes later. You're fired. This is the worst idea ever. I don't want you in that office. Somebody else is going to do it. So what happened was he sued, and this whole thing was to get it in front of a court. So now we found out over the weekend, because originally a federal judge had said, yeah, this guy Rogoff gets the job. Well, now the Ninth Circuit Court of Appeals yesterday temporarily blocked the order that would have reinstated him after he was fired by President Trump. So the appeals court granted the Trump administration an administrative stay in the case involving Roger Rogoff, who was appointed U.S. attorney for the Western District of Washington by federal judges in July. Trump fired Rogoff less than an hour after he was sworn in. And acting Attorney General Todd Blanche said at the time, district court judges can appoint a temporary U.S. attorney and POTUS can fire them. Exactly right. So the Obama-appointed judge who ruled that Roger Rogoff is the U.S. attorney for Western District of Washington and has been the rightful holder of that office since July 15th, 2026, this is now stopped. dead in its tracks. This guy, who was a judge who was appointed by Obama, concluded that Rogoff could remain in the position until a replacement was nominated by President Trump and was confirmed by the Senate, except the Senate's never going to confirm it.
4: I'm sorry, who put him in the position originally?
3: I think it was Obama, right?
4: Obama!
3: That guy. Good to have you back, Zach. I miss that kind of stuff. So, Trump administration appealed. Now it went before the Ninth Circuit. And the Ninth Circuit is saying, yeah, the request for an administrative stay is granted. However, the Ninth Circuit stressed that Sunday's ruling does not decide whether Trump legally had the authority to fire Rogoff. That's now going to be fought out in court. This is going to work its way up to the Supreme Court. So for right now, Neil Floyd stays where he is, Pete Serrano stays where he is, and we can continue doing Law and Order. I will remind you how important it is to have somebody like Neil Floyd, friend of the show. We went to his office, did an interview with him, and he told me the crazy story when he first got into office, and he was first appointed by President Trump. He contacted Katie Wilson's office, you know, the socialist mayor of Seattle, Mayor Fivehead. So he contacted her and he said, hey, let's have a meeting, see where we can work together. You know, maybe let's get rid of violent felons who are illegal aliens. He shows up for the meeting and he gets ambushed by Washington Attorney General Nick Brown, Governor Turd Ferguson. They're all sitting there waiting for him to say, we're not working with you, because it's a violation of state law. Apparently, none of them know about the Supremacy Clause. Apparently, none of them know about federal law trumping local law with regards to border security, safety, national security, any of that kind of stuff. And they ambushed him at this meeting and have been doing everything they possibly can to stop Neil Floyd and Pete Serrano from actually enforcing the law, especially border law here in Washington. Absolutely insane. Absolutely insane. Lots more to discuss as the show continues, my friends, including Bob Ferguson wants to double down on Joe Biden's Keystone Pipeline disaster. Tell you all about it when we come back. 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
8: It's back to work this morning for the U.S. Supreme Court as it's set to reconvene with a number of high-profile cases to be heard in its new term. Coming up first today, the court will hear arguments in a case out of Colorado that centers on whether lawsuits seeking to hold fossil fuel companies responsible for climate change can move forward in state courts. Also to be considered is whether federal courts have the authority to review disputes involving veterans' benefits. President Trump is visiting Nebraska today with the midterm elections just a month away. He's slated to speak to supporters at a rally in Grand Island, where he'll appear alongside Republican Senator Pete Ricketts as he campaigns for re-election. The heat wave in California sticks around today. Mark Mayfield with that.
7: More triple-digit heat is forecast to reach big parts of the Southland. Overnight lows will continue to be abnormally high, which will make the hot weather even worse. Some relief is expected by Thursday, with significant cooling by next weekend. Extreme heat warnings will remain in effect through 8 p.m. Thursday. Because of the hot, dry conditions, the National Weather Service is warning of elevated wildfire danger for much of the week.
8: New York Senator Chuck Schumer is demanding answers on a nationwide license plate surveillance camera program. The Democrat wants more information on what Flock Safety does with data following reports of hacked cameras and stolen decryption keys.
9: It logs what your car looks like, exactly when and where you drove past. It keeps a history of your trips that agencies across the country can reach.
8: Schumer has written a letter to Flock requesting more details and demanding personal data not tied to a crime be deleted from Flock servers. The New York City Council will hear from tech companies today. Scott Pringle reports.
10: Representatives from Google, Meta, OpenAI, and Anthropic are all going to testify before the City Council regarding risks and dangers that rapidly developing AI technology poses. It comes as the City Council considers a number of bills aimed at creating guardrails around the use of AI.
8: The Dow, NASDAQ, and S&P 500 slip. I'm Jennifer Kuiper.
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11: We've got delayed travel times. Volumes building under some thick fog, obviously, in some areas. Certainly clear in the Everett stretch of I-5, but you're already looking at about an hour Everett down to Seattle. 20 of that between Everett and Linwood. You're sluggish enough trying to get down passing, I'll say 128th Street. Linwood down to Seattle. I-5 is your fastest route, but you're already looking at over 35 minutes from shoreline to Seattle, jammed at 145th Street. Jam southbound 405, still between I-5 and State Route 522. That's over 20 minutes. Fog seems to be not quite at street level there, I'll say. Northbound the I-405, Renton to Bellevue is 25 minutes. You're jammed eastbound, State Route 512, coming around the South Hill Mall curve. There may be a crash by Pioneer. Haven't had that confirmed just yet. It's about 25 minutes, though, Lakewood to Sumner, which seems like a standard delay. Not a standard delay. Northbound I-5 between Lacey and DuPont, though, the better part of a half an hour, just slow through that fog. A lot of crew shortages on our ferry route. Seattle-Bainbridge, Port Townsend-Coopville, Edmonds-Kingston, Fauntleroy-Vachon-Southworth, all out of service. In the Northwest News Radio Traffic Center, I'm Libby Kay.
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4: Seattle's unofficial mayor and Olympia's official pain in the ass. 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
14: Welcome to the Ari Hoffman Show, my friends. It is so good to be here. This hour, we're going to get into how Bob Ferguson wants to double down on Joe Biden's Keystone Pipeline disaster and new horrifying details on the Fly Dubai terror attack. But before we get to that, I got to say, it is so great to be here. We were worried, hey, you know what? What's it going to be like waking up this early? I've never done this before. I've been your afternoon host for almost 6 years now, and I am an evening kind of guy. But the feedback that has been coming through the text line is just overwhelming. It means the world to us. So this one from Ken: thank you for bringing back a live host to the mornings. Now more than ever, perspectives on local issues are needed. And Ken, just a reminder to everybody, I know a lot of you have been reaching out and saying, when can we get the KVI Voters Guide? When can we get Ari's Voters Guide? It is up right now at KVI.com. You can find it right there. If you text the word VOTE to 206-421-5757, that's 206-421-5757, we will send it over to you. This one here kind of cracks me up. It says, congratulations, Ari and Zach. But they have three different spellings of Zach. Zach, for the record, which spelling do you prefer? Because you're actually in my phone three times, three different ways. I will tell you why. So the first time when I first met Zach was, Zach was an intern here at the studio, and I was a brand new radio host. And I said, hey, I want to go to this Turning Point USA thing. I've never been there before. It'll be my first live hit. And somebody in promotions says, hey, I think that intern of ours is going to that thing you're going
15: because
14: to.
15: Because I was always told, don't bring up your politics in the worst workplace. So I'd already taken time off to go to the Turning Point conference just as a student. I was still in college.
14: Yeah.
15: And I said something. I slowly my manager starts uncovering details that I'm going to Arizona, and then Ari's going to, and like the dots get connected, and she's like, are you going to the same thing Ari's going to? I said, yeah. And she said, do you want to just work and make money and have a press pass? I said, absolutely. And then we just all showed up.
14: The rest is history. Also, I will say is that I kept feeling so bad this whole time. I'm like, this poor kid has to hang out with this old guy, and he's going to keep coming over to the booth, and he's, hey, do you need anything? And he's running around chasing after officials and their handlers and everything. And at one point I say to Zach, I say, Zach, I am so sorry. You're missing out on the big speeches and everything else. Do you remember what you said to me? Because I remember what you said.
15: I've seen a dozen of these things.
14: Yeah.
15: What do I care? I want a press pass.
14: Well, there was that, but also you said something else. You said all that, but you also said, now I actually get to meet all these people because they all came to the booth.
15: You know, real A-listers like Matt Gaetz.
14: Hey, let's be fair. Charlie did come to the booth that interview, too. We did have some great interviews, and Matt Gaetz. Yeah, well, pour one out for my homies. We'll talk about him another time. Anywho, switching gears entirely.
15: Don't forget about Barry Goldwater Jr.
14: Oh, Barry, old and crusty. Is he still alive, by the way? That was the crustiest old man. Wow, the snorting and the coughing and the, oh, God.
15: And as a college kid, I was so excited I booked Barry Goldwater Jr. That's the son of a guy some people know.
14: That's one of those interviews that nowadays we're a little more discerning with who we put on air. Like, we don't air interviews with Matt Gaetz or other people, comedians, that there's a reason they don't work for Marvel anymore. Or Barry Goldwater Jr. Yeah, some interviews do not see air, my friends. They just don't. But anywho, remember to text the keyword VOTE to 206-421-5757. That's 206-421-5757. We know how important it is for you to have live and local coverage in the morning, which is why we made the switch over to mornings. We're happy to be here. We're thrilled. We love that you guys are responding well to this. So you text us on over, vote to 206-421-5757, and we'll make sure to send you our voter's guide. Okay, now it's time to talk about our governor, Bob Ferguson.
16: Yeah, that's not my name.
17: All right, Turd Ferguson.
14: So last week, right before the weekend, Turd Ferguson, our governor, decided to issue this press release about this new pipeline that Canada is building. Now, him and the Washington Department of Ecology director, Casey Sixkiller, and I said, Casey Sixkiller? Wait a second. I think I've heard that name before somewhere.
18: Now, that's a name I've not heard in a long time.
14: He was the incompetent deputy mayor under Seattle Mayor Jenny Durkin.
18: Now, that's a name I've not heard in a long time.
14: During that autonomous zone thing, when, you know, a whole bunch of armed terrorists took over six blocks of Seattle, who put this guy in charge of the Department of Ecology? And under his tenure, we had more homeless RVs dumping God knows what into our streets. Do you remember they were doing studies back then about the meth content of our salmon for our food? It's disgusting. This guy is now in charge of the Department of Ecology? So they're apparently disappointed that the Canadian government designated the proposal for the West Coast Oil Pipeline, also known as the Pacific Link, as a project of national interest. The designation could accelerate development of one of the largest proposed energy projects in North America. Canada says the pipeline would run approximately 1,250 kilometers from Alberta to a new deepwater port near Delta, British Columbia. Why is this any of your damn business? What happens in Oh, wait a minute. I forgot. When you have Democrats like Cindy Rue, representative who's running for the state, who's running for the state Senate now from the state legislature, who thinks that all our money is her money and is the Democrats' money, because let's not forget, she was on KUOW last week and said, do you really need $1 million to live comfortably? And then announced that they were going to lower the threshold. It's not a millionaire's tax, my friends. It's an income tax, and she's going to lower the threshold. So now, Turd Ferguson and Casey Sixkiller care about what's going on in Canada. Stop. Time out. Let's get a little bit deeper into this for a second. Do you guys remember the Keystone XL pipeline?
16: When Joe Biden first became president, he canceled this big project, which was a pipeline that was going to bring tens of thousands of jobs to both the U.S. and Canada, as well as lots of oil. Our economy is based on oil. Zach knows this. He's a race car driver, right? It's based on oil. I know this. I drive a lot of cars, right? We all know this. Your stuff gets there by truck, by boat, by ship. This is how your stuff gets places. Until our economy goes to something else, it is based on oil from now on. So you don't want the oil? I would think Turd Ferguson would want the oil so he can tax it because he loves the Climate Commitment Act, which spiked our gas prices about 58 cents a gallon. So I would think he would enjoy this. So he's mad about this new project, which is going to bring in about 140,000 jobs. 140,000 jobs because of all the different industries that are going to rely on this pipeline. He's saying, this classification puts the project on a fast track, limiting environmental reviews and the ability to provide input. Bob, Booby, it's not your country. Shut up. Who cares what they do in Canada? Oh, you mean they're actually doing something productive? Something that's actually going to bring more oil, more gas, lower gas prices to the area?
15: So many liters.
16: So many liters. I want a liter of cola. So many liters is what they're talking about here. But you don't want that. You're now mad about this. He's mad that increased tanker traffic in the Salish Sea could have environmental impacts, tribal communities, and southern resident killer whales. Do you know the story of, what was the name of that whale? It wasn't, the whale's name wasn't Orca. It was Luna. Luna. There was a whale named Luna that lived up in British Columbia. And people want to move this orca because they were worried shipping traffic would kill the whale. They were worried about this. This was years and years ago. So this whale just kind of hung out off of Vancouver Island up in British Columbia. How do I know about the whale? My father-in-law loves to go fishing. He's got a fishing lodge up there in Vancouver, British Columbia. And one time he took me up there and we go there and he says, hey, can you lean over the boat and just check something down there for me, see if you see it? And I lean over the boat and there is a giant killer whale right there. He knew what he was doing. He saw the fin out there in the water. He got us right over there. There's a giant. I must have jumped 10 feet in the air. Then the whale bumped our boat and broke a transducer. But that's a whole nother story we'll get into. Luna would hang out there and play with the boats because she wasn't afraid of anything. The Native Americans, well, actually, they're Native North Americans, I guess, up there, decided that Luna had the spirit of their chief in the whale. So they wouldn't move the whale. What happens? Luna got a little too close to a giant shipping vessel one time and got turned into sushi. That was the end of Luna. So Bob Ferguson is worried about more sushi. That's what he's worried about up there. Now, okay, you don't want this. No problem. You don't want this new pipeline. Can you tell me how you're going to provide 140,000 jobs to our area? Because since you signed the income tax into law, Starbucks is leaving. Tech companies are doing massive layoffs. Howard Schultz. The amount of people that are leaving Washington State, the wealth that is leaving Washington State. Fine. How do you plan to make up for 140,000 jobs? You literally had 18,000 jobs leave Seattle this year alone. So how do you plan to make up for that? How do you plan to make up for all that revenue? Let me guess, green energy projects, right? You want to kill a pipeline. How do you plan on replacing those jobs? Justin Trudeau, the former prime minister of Canada, who is definitely not a conservative, got so mad at Joe Biden over canceling the Keystone XL pipeline, he even called him to say, pretty, pretty please, don't do that. And Joe Biden didn't listen to him because who listens to him aside from Katy Perry.
15: Can we call him soon to be Mrs. Katy Perry? He seems like the...
16: He seems like, yeah, he'd be the small spoon, right?
15: Yeah.
16: That's what we're talking about there.
15: I mean,
16: yeah.
15: when she's an astronaut.
16: Well,
15: let us not forget.
16: Right, Katy Perry. There was that recording, Zach. I would love to get our hands on that recording, where the thing is plummeting back to Earth when Katy Perry was on that capsule, whatever, and somebody is screaming to high heaven the whole way down. And people say it's Katy Perry, but I don't know. I think we need to do a forensic analysis if it's actually Katy Perry. So... Turd Ferguson's mad that this project is advancing. Fine. What's your solution? What is your solution? You don't want to do this? What's your solution? How do you plan to create 140,000 jobs? We know that here in Washington, they're playing the same game the Biden administration used to play. What was that? Oh, we're not in a recession because we have job growth. Here in Washington, you know that our unemployment rate is a full percentage point higher than the national unemployment rate, and the national unemployment rate is going down, and Washington's is going up because of all the layoffs, because of all the companies abandoning on our area. And yet he says, oh, yeah, let's just forget those 140,000 jobs because of the fishies, because of the whales. You know, there are ways to mitigate damage. There are ways to solve that. But instead, you're just saying, now let's get rid of it. Let's get rid of the whole thing. Okay, what's your solution? Give me your solution, because from what I understand, your solution is just tax, tax, tax, tax, tax. Representative Cindy Rue was on KUOW last week and gave away the game. She was debating Jesse Solomon. Cindy Rue wants to be in the Washington State Senate. Jesse Solomon, far left progressive, is already in the state Senate, but apparently he's not far left enough because he still talks to Republicans. So what happens? She's challenging him. They threatened him with a primary challenge. And now Cindy Rue, who let's just say is not the sharpest tool in the shed, is challenging him. And she admitted that the income tax that Governor Bob Ferguson signed into law that the Democrats passed is not just going to be on millionaires, it's going to be on all of us.
19: Representative Rue, this question goes first to you. The governor has said that he won't support new taxes this coming legislative session, but we talked about the big shortfall that the legislature is facing. You have said that you would like to explore expanding the new state income tax to households making over $1 million. That's the existing tax. You'd like to explore expanding it to lower income brackets and applying a lower rate. Polling shows that lowering the income threshold significantly reduces public support for the tax. What level of household incomes do you think should be taxed? And what is your pitch to voters who worry about being squeezed by more taxes? 90 seconds.
20: Yes, thank you. So, yes, I do support a progressive income tax. And I agree that even companies should be subject to that. Because millionaire, the first million not having taxed, being taxed, is really, I mean, do you really need more than $1 million to live well in Washington State? I think not. And so let's look at what is the median. I think the middle income right now is more than $100,000 for a household because everything is so expensive. So maybe not $100,000. Let's look at less about $250,000.
16: There it is. It's not a millionaire tax they're about to hit you with. If you make $250,000 as a household, that's a husband and a wife salary, guess who's going to get taxed by the Democrats? It was never just going to be a millionaire tax. They are going to lower the threshold on all of us. They're going to drop the hammer on all of us. And we're all going to have to pay this. So remember, you have to vote yes to repeal the income tax. Vote yes on I-645. If you're not sure how to vote on other things, my voter's guide is up right now at KVI.com. And if you text the word vote, V-O-T-E, to 206-421-5757, that's 206-421-5757, we will be sure to send you my voter's guide. By the way, Bob Ferguson's so concerned about the environment. When's he going to release a statement about the electrocuted fish on the light rail? You do know that the light rail is electrocuting fish running over Lake Washington. In fact, they're talking about opening an Ivers under the I-90 bridge because it's already cooked for you. You just got to pick them up out of the water. Good to go. Fricassee style for you.
15: So many acres of clams.
16: So many acres. So many acres. Lots more to discuss as the show continues, my friends, including Jamie Peterson made a really cringe-worthy video. But the spot he did it is, shall we just say, notorious. Tell you all about it when we come back.

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3: Welcome back to the Ari Hoffman Show. A lot of you are texting in about what you've been hearing from KVI traffic about the ferry systems, or a lot of it not operating right now. Zach is looking into it. We'll have an answer for you hopefully soon. But something to remember, by the way, Jay Inslee torpedoed our ferry system. Right, Zach looks like he's got some answers for us. What do you?
4: Yeah, well, they brought this up in traffic, but it's all due to crew shortages for today. So there's a whole slew of cancellations and changes, and it's real bad. So
3: drive around is what you're saying.
4: Drive around if you can. There's I'll be happy to send you the link if you need it. Too much to even begin to try to rattle off all the different cancellations this morning, but it all seems to be due to a lack of crew.
3: Crew shortages in the Department of Transportation. Why do we have crew shortages in the Department of Transportation, I wonder? Didn't they terminate literally thousands of Department of Transportation workers for not getting the jab? Now, for those of you who might think, well, Ari, you're not taking COVID seriously enough, I will remind you some of the jobs these people had: sitting in a toll booth by themselves all day, sitting in a pilot house of a ferry by themselves all day, sitting in a snowplow by themselves all day. These are the people that got fired, even though they had accommodations for everybody else. But if you wanted a religious exemption, nope, you're fired. That was it. Get rid of them. All right, Zach's going to keep an eye on that. And don't forget, you get KVI traffic at the top and bottom of every single hour, which will give you more information.
4: A good chunk of the cancellations have already passed,
3: mm-hmm.
4: Which is good, but there's still going to be a lot of aftermath, I think, for the rest of the morning, it looks like.
3: Well, also, if you're having the problem in the morning, odds are you'll probably have it in the afternoon as well. So I would recommend you adjust your travel accordingly. 2020 saw a lot of chaos, especially with the pandemic and many other things. But let's not forget, one of the biggest disasters of 2020 was the Capitol Hill Autonomous Zone. That was the armed occupation of six blocks of Seattle. For those of you who don't know about it, that's actually where I got my reporter stripes, because I had been involved in politics. I wrote a couple of op-eds. I ran for Seattle City Council, and I was working for the Post-Millennial, just writing op-eds for them, which is a conservative news outlet. At the time, they were out of Canada, and they said, "Hey, Ari, do you still live in Seattle?" And I said, "Yeah, why?" And they said, "Can you go check out this autonomous zone thing that's happening where apparently Antifa, BLM have occupied six blocks of Seattle?" And I said, "Yeah, I got a gun. Sure, no problem. I'll go down there. Yeah, no problem at all." So drive on down there. And I'm wandering around, and I got the first interview with the warlord of the autonomous zone. Yeah, there was a warlord of the autonomous zone. You might remember Mr. Roz Simone. Not as cool as Roz Al Ghul. Roz Simone handing out AR-15s out of the trunk of a Tesla, paid for by the city of Seattle.
4: Sounds pretty cool to me.
3: I mean, it's pretty cool, but hey, if Democrats are real serious about gun laws, maybe they should go after the warlord handing out AR-15s out of the trunk of a Tesla. Okay. We know that six people were shot, two people were killed, all were black teens. There's been about $40 million in settlements following the disastrous autonomous zone, the deadly autonomous zone. So this all happened in Cal Anderson Park, which is where activists love to hang out here in Seattle. It's actually a beautiful park. Big, sprawling fields, got fountains and all that. So this place is where Senate Majority Leader Jamie Peterson decided to make the most cringeworthy video of all time. So the man who is the lead sponsor, the man behind the income tax here in Washington, he's got to fire his social media people. He really has to fire them. This is the video he made while sitting on the fountain at Cal Anderson Park.
5: Hi, Divas. We're back with Trivia with Senator Jamie Peterson in the 43rd. So, Jamie, we're testing your Gen Z slang today. Okay. First one, gagged.
6: Does it mean, like, choked on something?
5: It means, like, you're serving.
6: Serving?
5: Serving is also like, you look good.
6: It's not the same as gag me with a spoon.
5: Okay, next one we have is Delulu.
6: Oh, I think that's diluted, isn't it?
5: So close.
3: Oh, God, I can't take any more of that. We have to stop that right there. It's that bad. That is terrible. Zach, if I ever have an idea, hey, let's have Ari react to terms like that, let's not do that. Let's please not do that. Also, something else. Whoever's social media director should be fired. Absolutely fired for this cringeworthy video. If you watch it, it's even worse. But that fountain looked awfully familiar to me. And I thought to myself, interesting place you chose to make a video about how you're doing such a great job in Washington. I'm just going to go back to this little article from September 17, 2020. It was after the autonomous zone, but the activists have spent the entire summer trying to retake the autonomous zone. You might remember one of the guys who went viral from being inside the Chaz, the Chop, was this guy named Travis Berge. Travis Berge was trying to garden on the AstroTurf. He was also challenging people to fights with sharp objects inside his own little octagon he made there. Remember that little garden they had there, the BLM garden? That was made by Travis Berge, a prolific offender who was featured in Seattle as Dying, who had over 75 arrests. Travis Berge, in September of 2020, I have to say allegedly because he never saw a court of law, allegedly hammered nails into his wife's head, killing her in the park, and then drowned himself in a vat of bleach. Guess where? The pumping room for that very fountain, which Jamie Peterson decided to make a video in. I remember we actually exclusively reported that story at the time. We had it before anybody else because I'm watching the video and I hear the cops going, "Travis, Travis, we know you're in there." And a friend of mine goes, "I think it's Travis Berge they're talking about." And yeah, that's who it was. So the prolific offender who had like 75 convictions ended up killing his wife before drowning himself in a tub of bleach. Great place to make a video, Jamie. Can't wait to see what you guys do next. Unbelievable. Up next, my friends, chair of the RNC will be joining us to say, how's it looking for Republicans heading into the midterms? We'll have that for you, plus a whole lot more. 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
1: Super long travel times through the dense fog, especially for South and Central Sounders this morning. Get this, Olympia to Tacoma on I-5 for 29 miles is just under an hour, about 30 of that, just between Lacey and DuPont alone. Very slow. Martin Way may jump you ahead of some of these tie-ups, but not much. Tacoma to Tukwila on I-5 is about 40 minutes. Valley Freeway is delayed northbound trying to get onto I-405. There's a crash just north of State Route 515 on northbound 405, the block CHOV lane. So at this point, Auburn to Renton's a half an hour. Renton to Bellevue on 405's just under a half an hour. The bulk of your delays, though, start really getting closer toward SR 169 and Sunset, so maybe a little bit lighter as you get north of Renton at this point. North Sounders, fog not so problematic, but certainly slow travel times. Everett to Seattle's already a half an hour. Now we've got major crew shortages on our ferry system. Check the schedule. Seattle, Bainbridge, Port Townsend, Coopville, Edmonds, Kingston, Fauntleroy, Vashon, all completely out of service. In the Northwest News Radio Traffic Center, I'm Libby Kay.
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4: Welcome back to the Ari Hoffman Show. It is so great to be on in the mornings. Our first episode here in the mornings. The feedback has been overwhelming with the calls, with the texts, with the everything. It really means so much to us, guys. Really do appreciate it. Joining us now on the KVI studio line, chairman of the RNC, Mr. Joe Gruters. So, Mr. Chairman, how's it looking for the midterm elections right now?
5: Well, listen, I think that we could defy history. We just need everybody to come together. People need to get out to vote. You know, we have 29 days to go. It's crazy we're in this last final stretch here. But listen, we have the candidates that we've recruited across the country. We have the resources that we're pounding away on, and we're doing everything we possibly can. We think we have the path to win the majorities in both the House and the Senate, but it all comes down to turning out our base. I tell everybody, if you have Republicans listening, go to GOP.com, join our efforts. Listen, we have to explain to people exactly what's going on and what the differences are between us and these commies on the left who want to fundamentally change the way we live. And, you know, we're running for common sense and to try to keep that American dream alive.
4: Yeah, I couldn't agree more. One of the most watched races is what's going on in Washington's 3rd Congressional District. That's our friend John Braun, friend of the show, Washington State Senator, who's now challenging Marie Glusenkamp Perez. And the distinction between those two is very, very apparent. She's a far-left activist who's trying to pretend to be a Republican because it's a purple district. But we know that John Braun is a moderate Republican. He's done everything he possibly can to stick up for sanity here in Washington State. In fact, he was rallying for girls' sports to keep boys out of them over the weekend. And this is one of the most watched races in the U.S., isn't it, Mr. Chairman?
5: Yes, it is. And John's one of our highlighted candidates. We've been helping him for a while. We think that he is a key to holding the majority. And so we have staffers there. We have both on the ground staffers and election integrity staffers, and we're doing everything to help him be successful. I think that if the president's going to win, it's going to start in that Washington 3rd congressional district in terms of winning, in terms of keeping the majority.
4: Yeah, I completely agree. In fact, a new survey shows Braun is currently leading Perez in the polls. It's a very, very, very narrow margin inside the margin of error. So far, it's been neck and neck this whole time. This is the first poll where he's starting to pull ahead, heading into the home stretch. What are you seeing across the rest of the country? What I'm worried about is I'm seeing so many jihadis running right now. They're not Democrats as we traditionally know them. They're literally Marxists or communists, as you said, or they're jihadis.
5: Well, no, you're exactly right. And that's it's a clear difference in this cycle. You know, we went out and recruited candidates that could win, solid members of our community, and the left, because they have no real agenda and because they're led by Mondami and Bernie Sanders and AOC, they've gone out and recruited these radical leftists who, like I said, want to fundamentally change the way you live. These guys want open borders, just like under Joe Biden, where tens of millions of illegals cross our border. They want to defund the police, including ICE.

0: They want to release the prisoners from prison. They want cashless bail. They want to, and like I said, the problem is if we follow the Democrat and the DSA's lead, there's a recent report that shows that $350,000 over the next 10 years per American household of expenses that will go up with their Medicare for All and then all their other, their wish items. It's not good for America. The communism utopia that they believe in, certainly if you go down to Beijing and Moscow and Havana, those are not the paths to prosperity. There, as a matter of fact, tons of people from these countries are trying to escape to America, and there's a reason why. We, although we're not perfect, we live in the greatest country in the world, and we have to maintain that. We don't want to go backwards. We don't want to let these guys have a chance to change our country into what they've escaped from. To me, the crazy thing is the fact that that's what these guys want, and the fact that the Democrats have abandoned the working class, and the president has taken it over and gone to bat for it since day one with things like the working family tax cuts and going out and putting these trade deals in that are fair to Americans to make sure that we can protect our workers. It's to me, it's a game changer. We just got, and one other thing, if you look at the prices of gas and everything else that people are concerned about right now, it's going to get much worse if the Democrats take control, because under Joe Biden, the inflation was over 9%. Gas prices were much higher and we weren't even in a conflict. But it's a, we could do better. The president's working on it every single day. We just got to give him the weapons and the ability to manage a functioning majority. And that's why John is so important.
1: In the last few minutes we have with Chairman Joe Gruters, I couldn't agree more. And a lot of people in blue states, specifically like here in Washington, don't know that our high gas prices, are they a little up because of what's going on in Iran? Absolutely. But you're talking about 58 cents a gallon was because of taxes that Democrats put on us to combat climate change, which is really just going to a grift they're running where they give the money to their friends out of a slush fund. $1.33 per gallon of the taxes of what you're paying right now are taxes passed by the Democrats recently. But something else I'm concerned about, getting back to the extremists who the Democrats have recruited. I was discussing this with a relative of mine over the weekend. You got somebody like Abdulrahman El-Sayed, who's running in Michigan. What I'm concerned about is he's actually born in America. I don't think he's going to win. I think he's been rightfully targeted for all the awful things that he said, his alliances, Hassan Piker, everything else. But I'm concerned that if he does win, we don't normally get rid of people like that, the Rashid Tlaib, the Ilhan Omars, and this is a guy who could run for president one day. I don't normally use the phrase most important election in our lifetime, but I think this time you're seeing a clear distinction. It's not between Republican and Democrats. It's common sense and crazy. It's between freedom and jihadis. Are you seeing it the same way?
0: No, 100%. You're exactly right. We got common sense candidates versus crazy and the loony left. I mean, here's the bottom line. You can't expect to spend $49 trillion and think that nobody's going to get the bill. I mean, like I said, $355,000 over the next 10 years, that's what they want to implement. That's college-sized money, that's retirement money, that's mortgage-sized, it's a mortgage-sized number. The Democrats are out of control. That will only lead to higher prices, and it's gonna further hurt the economy. We got to make sure that we continue to go to bat for the American worker. And listen, we have the right candidates. And the fact that Hassan Piker's out there campaigning for some of these guys, and the fact that El-Sayed hasn't dismissed the fact that his relationship with Piker tells you all you have to know. The guy shouldn't be anywhere near politics. And I always say during 9/11, Mike Rogers, who El-Sayed is running against, Mike Rogers was on the Intelligence Committee. He's an American hero, so to say, just a great candidate. And he'd be the guy running towards the buildings in 9/11 trying to help people. And El-Sayed would be with Piker cheering on the terrorists on the sideline. The fact that half of the Michigan wants to vote for a guy that has these radical beliefs shows you how much trouble we're in as a country. We have to come together. We have to win these races. Losing is not an option. Please go to GOP.com. Join one of the local campaigns. Join your local party. get involved, make a difference. The president was saved in Butler, Pennsylvania. I think he should have, you know, was probably should have been killed there. But the God saved him for a reason, and that's to save the country and do your part in helping us preserve the greatest country that's ever been around, and we got to keep it going, and we got to keep it going in a positive direction.
1: 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You'll be able to get all the lowdown on all the information you need for this upcoming election. Chairman Joe Gruters, who's the chairman of the Republican National Committee, thank you so much for joining us today. Good luck in the home stretch. Really do appreciate your time.
0: Thanks, Harry. Go get them. Bye-bye.
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1: Welcome back to the Ari Hoffman Show. The texts we are getting from you guys are just... it's really overwhelming. Such positive feedback for us moving to mornings. I'm here with Zach, and I got this one here from Steve. Good morning, Ari. Welcome to AM Hour. Steve from Shoreline here. When you mention our high gas prices here in Washington, please remind us that Turd Ferguson also raised the gas tax by 6 cents last year. Thank you. Oh, it's way worse than that, Steve. It wasn't just raised by 6 cents. It's tied to inflation. So those numbers will always go up and up and up and up and up. Think about that for a second. That's what Democrats put into place. That's what Turd Ferguson signed into law. Remember, you can always text us at 206-421-5757. That's 206-421-5757. This one here in a major victory for sheriffs across our lovely Washington state. A Thurston County Superior Court judge struck down key provisions of a law signed by Governor Turd Ferguson earlier this year. Senate Bill 5974 placed eligibility requirements for anybody trying to run for sheriff and gave the power to unseat an elected sheriff to an appointed state administrative panel. We know this as the Stop Keith Swank Law. Now, Keith Swank, who's, of course, one of our sheriffs around here, they are doing everything they can to stop him. Let me go back in time and tell you why. Keith Swank had run for office a few times before, so the Democrats never expected him to win. So they didn't really put a lot of effort and a lot of money into that race. And then he wins. And this is a guy who is full MAGA, full America First, full law and order, and they can't handle it. They just cannot handle it. So they have tried to do everything they possibly can to get him out of office early. They could just wait till the next election. No, we got to get rid of him now. So the next time Bob Ferguson says he's all about law and order, sure. The next time he says he's about protecting your right to vote, you say, vote? I don't think that word means what you think it means. Why you're trying to circumvent the voters. I don't really think it does. We know this, right? We know Turd Ferguson and all this kind of stuff, right? Bob Ferguson. Anyway, so Superior Court Judge Christine Shaler issued the ruling that took the judge about an hour to break down due to the complexity of Senate Bill 5974. At the center of the challenge is whether state lawmakers overstepped the constitutional boundaries. Quote, the qualifications under Section 9 are so expansive that they cannot be upheld, Shaler said during her ruling, emphasizing that lawmakers went beyond what the Washington State Constitution allows. She noted the state does not subject background checks and administrative restrictions or removal mechanisms outside the established recall process. You don't like Keith Swank? Do a recall. But what they're really trying to do is say, this guy's so terrible, this guy's so bad, let's make all the sheriffs appointed positions. Let's remove whoever we want. What, you think they're going to keep this with sheriffs? No, they're going to try and remove members of the legislature. They're going to try and remove city council members, school board members, you name it. Anybody who's Republican, let's not forget the Democrats in Olympia have said if they get a supermajority, the first thing they're going to do is redistricting. Get rid of every Republican who's left in the Washington state legislature. They already tried it with a few of them. Remember, they don't like Senator Nikki Torres because she's a Hispanic who votes Republican. So they go, let's get rid of her.
7: Maybe judges become something we don't vote on anymore.
1: Oh.
7: You know, like the state Supreme Court.
1: Right. We've got five of them up for election. By the way, this is the most asked question I get from my voters guide about the Supreme Court, the Washington State Supreme Court. Five of them are up for election this time around. Now, if you want to know which ones to vote for, you head on over to KVI.com. My voter's guide is right there. Or you text the word VOTE, V-O-T-E, to 206-421-5757. That's 206-421-5757. And we will send you my voter's guide. It's up at KVI.com right now. It's got all the judges there. By the way, this is the longest voter's guide I have ever done. Poor Zach had to look at the entire thing multiple times. Had to redo it after the primary, everything. So it's all there, ready to go for you. But I will remind everybody that when King County voters stupidly voted so that the King County sheriff would be appointed, Dow Constantine, who has made an art form out of failing upwards, now he's electrocuting fish in Lake Washington because of Sound Transit. Dow Constantine appointed Patty Cole Tindall as the sheriff. Patty Cole Tindall, do you remember that when Burien said, we don't want to be like Seattle anymore, we kind of want to enforce our homeless laws and camping laws and not let them camp near schools and public places. And we're going to provide them shelter and we're going to provide them services. But can you not camp in the public places? You remember that the King County Sheriff is the law enforcement for Burien. And Dow Constantine told Patty Cole Tindall, nah, don't enforce any of that. It went to the Supreme Court. This kind of insanity got challenged in the Supreme Court because they didn't want to enforce it. They were at the point they were going to have to start levying taxes to create their own police department until the court weighed in on this. This judge noted the state does not subject background checks and administrative restrictions or removal mechanisms outside established recall processes. Hey, wait a second. If this thing actually goes forward, you know what we should do? We should say, you know what? You're right. These background checks, we should do them to find out, hey, does anybody here in Washington have terror ties? Because there's that guy, Imran Siddiqui. He's running for the legislature. He's the director locally of CARE, the Council for American Islamic Relations. He's running against lefty Lauren Davis in the race, but apparently she's not left enough because she went on our show one time. I kid you not. They're mad about that. The Stranger, actually, the far left blog, got mad that Lauren Davis came on our show. So she needs a challenger from the Council of American Islamic Relations, the unindicted co-conspirators in the Holy Land Foundation trial, the largest terror financing trial in U.S. history, because the organization was giving money to Hamas. And the head of their organization is running for office here in Washington. You know what? I think I've been turned around on this, Zach. You guys want the background checks? Let's do the background checks. Let's do that, shall we? Let's check all these people's backgrounds. Oh, wait, we're just doing it to people we don't like because Democrats are in charge in so many places. Ah, I see what you're doing. Now, while this is a win for Keith Swank, it's not done yet. Some of the provisions have not been ruled on. It's very complicated legally. So we'll dive into this a little bit later in the show, again, to a few more of the nuances. And I think I'll have to write an article about this for KVI.com so everybody understands what was upheld, what wasn't upheld, and what this actually means for you. Lots more to discuss as the show continues, my friends, including the Democrats saying the quiet part out loud. They're going to lower the threshold on that income tax. It's going to affect all of us. Tell you all about it when we come back. 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
9: The U.S. Supreme Court reconvenes today and it will be hearing several high-profile cases in its new term. Coming up first, the High Court will hear arguments in a case out of Colorado that centers on whether lawsuits seeking to hold fossil fuel companies responsible for climate change can move forward in state courts. Also to be considered is whether federal courts have the authority to review disputes involving veterans benefits. Dennis Hastert, the longest-serving Republican House Speaker, has died at 84. According to the Kendall County, Illinois coroner, Hastert died over the weekend of natural causes. Hastert was the U.S. House Speaker from 1999 until 2007. He was sentenced to 15 months after being convicted over hush money payments made to cover up his sexual abuse of teenage boys during his time as a high school wrestling coach. President Trump will be in Nebraska today as the countdown continues to the midterm elections. He'll be speaking to supporters at a rally in Grand Island, where he'll appear alongside Republican Senator Pete Ricketts as he campaigns for re-election. The average gas price in California is staying flat. Mark Mayfield with that.
10: AAA says the average cost for a gallon of self-serve regular is still $6.39. It's the same price as yesterday, but it's 4 cents higher than it was a week ago and 58 cents higher than it was a month ago. In Los Angeles, gas is $6.42. It's 4 cents less in Orange County. Gas is $6.31 in San Bernardino County, $6.67 in Ventura County, and $6.31 in Riverside County.
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9: The Anne Hathaway thriller Verity topped the weekend box office. It opened in North American theaters with $32.6 million. Resident Evil came in second, followed by Brad Pitt's Heart of the Beast in third place. Primetime finished fourth, while the Tom Cruise movie Digger dug a financial hole for its investors as it opened in fifth place with just $8 million. I'm Jennifer Kuiper.
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12: Super long travel times through the dense fog, especially for South and Central Sounders this morning. Get this, Olympia to Tacoma on I-5 for 29 miles is just under an hour, about 30 of that, just between Lacey and DuPont alone. Very slow. Martin Way may jump you ahead of some of these tie-ups, but not much. Tacoma to Tequila on I-5 is about 40 minutes. Valley Freeway is delayed northbound trying to get onto I-405. There's a crash just north of State Route 515 on northbound 405 that blocks the HOV lane. So at this point, Auburn to Renton is a half an hour. Renton to Bellevue on 405 is just under a half an hour. The bulk of your delays, so start really getting closer toward SR 169 and Sunset. So maybe a little bit lighter as you get north of Renton at this point. North Sounders, fog not so problematic, but certainly slow travel times. Everett to Seattle is already a half an hour. Now we got major crew shortages on our ferry system. Check the schedule. 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
14: All right, this is Kirby. I would just pass on to you, morning drive's the most important time of the day for radio. You are carrying the torch on for truth and for liberty, responsibility, and good government and conservatism. God bless you, Ari. I'm proud of you. Go to it. Stick it to them.
15: That means the world to us over here at the Ari Hoffman Show. That's right. We are in mornings now. So if your radio sounds a little louder in the morning, I love all the texts that go, I don't need caffeine now. I got Ari and Zach in the morning. Talk about a daily dose of adrenaline. Okay, I'm going to get a little mad here about this text on the text line. I don't mean to single out a new listener. Perhaps it was in the gap where you didn't have live and local conservative talk in the morning. This one from the 425. Ari, why can't Let's Go Washington create an initiative to reverse the Climate Change Act that raised our gas and turned it into a slush fund? Audience, why can't Let's Go Washington do something like that? Anybody know why? Because they already did it. And most people got so confused by the verbiage, they voted the wrong way. They voted to keep it. They voted to tax themselves. They voted no on repealing the Climate Commitment Act. And that's what we're worried about this time around. You have the income tax right now. The income tax is on the ballot. The initiative to repeal it is I-645. You vote yes to repeal the income tax. You vote yes to protect girls' sports. You vote yes to protect parental rights, because I knew this would happen. I literally said this when we were campaigning against the Climate Commitment Act. I said, I really don't want to start getting texts. Hey, why didn't Let's Go Washington run an initiative to repeal this? You know what's going to happen? So the Democrats will lower the threshold on the income tax. We know it. We'll prove it to you in just a second. The Democrats will lower the threshold. They say it's just for millionaires. It's not just for millionaires. It's literally going to hit everybody. So what happens is, if you don't repeal the income tax, the first thing they will do in the new legislative session in January, when you get more Democrats in the legislature, the first thing that they will do is they will lower the threshold from millionaires to as many people as they can include. Now, will they do it quickly? Will they do it slowly? We don't know. But we have a guess what direction this is going in. We know. We know what direction this is going in. How do we know this? Last week, Representative Cindy Rue, far left Democrat. We knew this. She admitted during a debate on KUOW that the Democrats plan on lowering the threshold to include everybody.
13: Representative Rue, this question goes first to you. The governor has said that he won't support new taxes this coming legislative session, but we talked about the big shortfall that the legislature is facing. You have said that you would like to explore expanding the new state income tax to households making over $1 million. That's the existing tax. You'd like to explore expanding it to lower income brackets and applying a lower rate. Polling shows that lowering the income threshold significantly reduces public support for the tax. What level of household incomes do you think should be taxed? And what is your pitch to voters who worry about being squeezed by more taxes? 90 seconds.
16: Yes, thank you. So, yes, I do support a progressive income tax. And I agree that even companies should be subject to that. Because millionaire, the first million not having taxed, being taxed, is really, I mean, do you really need more than $1 million to live well in Washington State? I think not. And so let's look at what is the median. I think the middle income right now is more than $100,000 for a household because everything is so expensive. So maybe not $100,000. Let's look at about $250,000.
15: There it is. She wants to tax anybody making $250,000 a year. That means household. That means husband and wife. So you and your wife both work. They want to tax you. And here's something worse. We did this story a few months ago. We did the story about how you need to be making about $300,000 a year for a family of four to live comfortably here in the Seattle area. You need to be making about $300,000 a year. So this is under that. And who the hell is she to decide that $1 million is too much to be making?
17: It's still a millionaire's tax. It's a quarter millionaire's tax.
15: There you go. It's a thousandaire tax. It's millionaires and thousandaires. It's hitting everybody, right, Zach? That's what it is. Who the hell is she to be signing any of this? But she had said the quiet part out loud. You know what needs to happen? Somebody needs to take that audio clip and put it into an ad. In fact, an ad of everything the Democrats have said about this tax. Let's go back a year. Before they passed the thing, before the legislative cycle, State Representative Larry Springer, Democrat, admits what they're about to do.
18: Why should the public, you know, while it's millionaires now, why should we believe Democrats? Why should the public assume that it's not going to be an income tax on them by 2031?
19: You shouldn't.
15: Doesn't get any clearer than that. He literally said what they were going to be doing. Anybody remember this? That right after that, there was this huge backlash. And actually, our friend Carlene Johnson from the Center Square was asking the Democrats in the legislature about it. And they were stumbling all over themselves trying to deny it.
20: Comments from Rep. Springer, because he said, don't trust Democrats that this won't expand to everybody. He said it twice now on the record.
21: I'll just repeat what I said before. There's not support in the legislature for enacting an income tax on low-income people. There's not support in the public for that. That's
20: not necessarily low-income. What about moderate income? Somebody who makes $900,000.
21: Rep. Springer has, you know, made his comments on that. I think what you're hearing from us is that we're not pursuing that.
15: BS. BS. Because Cindy Rue just said the quiet part out loud. Wait a second. She was debating Senator Jesse Solomon. So let me give you a little palace intrigue, a little insider baseball. Jesse Solomon is a far left Democrat state senator. But occasionally he talks to Republicans. Occasionally he says, you know what, maybe we shouldn't support the terrorist organization.
17: If you had to talk to like Jamie Peterson all day, wouldn't you go poking around the Republican side?
15: Well, yeah, because I mean, we'll come back. We'll play later in the show what a beta that dude is.
17: I was just off the top of my head. Any of them, really.
15: Yeah, any of them.
17: I don't blame them for seeking other company.
15: Because these guys are lame. Do you want to hang out with any of them? Cindy Rue should probably be sitting there looking at my house going, you know, Ari, I don't think you need a house like this. I think we need your house. I think we should. You know, Ari, that's a nice Dodge Charger you have there.
17: Yeah, you can't talk about anything. Got a new car.
15: Yeah, she'll go, you can afford a new car, huh?
17: Doing a kitchen remodel. You should use a communal kitchen.
15: Yeah.
17: In a hostel.
15: You should be in
17: dorm
15: the bread lines with the rest of us. Exactly right. That's what it is.
17: Just a lot of that all the time.
15: They're like the ultimate Debbie Downer from Saturday Night Live. That's really what they are. That's
17: put an offer in a house. Leasing a new car. I'm going to take an airplane to go on a trip.
15: Oh, very good, Zach. It's so good to have you back, Zach. That's Zach, who's back in the producer booth with us, everybody. Yes, yeah, stellar stuff. But yeah, that's exactly what's going on. So, okay, Cindy Rue sucks. So who's the alternative? She is a far-left Democrat challenging Jesse Solomon because he's not left enough. So let's see about Jesse Solomon. What does he think about the income tax?
13: Senator, the representative has talked about the regressive tax code in Washington. That's an oft-cited issue. Washington's tax system has been rated 49th most regressive in the nation. What is the solution to balancing things out? Would you support expanding the income threshold with a lower rate like your opponent does?
0: I think we missed a huge opportunity. So the millionaire's tax started in the Senate. And I was a sponsor.
15: Stop right there. I don't care what else you have to say. You sponsored the millionaire tax. You sponsored the income tax. So we have two Democrats. One of them says, we got to lower the threshold. The other one goes, yeah, it's too regressive. Okay, you're both saying the same stupid thing. This is like Ace Ventura in the second movie when that tiny warrior spears him in one leg and then spears him in the other one. Who do I vote for? Cindy Rue or Jesse Solomon? I don't know which one. They both suck. These are your choices.
17: I like the way he said it, too. It's like, well, can you tell us about this car crash? Yeah, so at the time, the car was going very fast, and I happened to be driving. Then the car hit a tree, you see, and that car really shouldn't have hit that tree.
15: But now the car hit the tree. You know, we're going to take it and we're going to give it to a poor person, or we're just going to take it. In fact, you don't get your payout from your insurance company anymore. We're going to use that for somebody else to buy a car. In fact, is there a homeless drug addict around anywhere? Anywhere? He needs a car. That broken down RV just isn't cutting it for him anymore. So if you and your spouse, let's say you're making $100,000 a year, she's making $150,000 a year. See, look at that. Me, for women's lib. Higher pay for the ladies, right? Let's just say it's something like that. What happens? Are you going to get divorced now? Is that what's going on? Are you going to get divorced? Because if the Democrats can come after you for your money, if they can come after you if you're making over that $250,000 threshold, then aren't a lot of people going to be getting divorced? There's this AI video that somebody generated who's fighting back against the income tax. Here's what they said.
19: Suppose Olympia lowers the income tax deduction to $250,000. I make $150,000. You make $150,000.
22: So we're both under.
19: Until we get married.
22: Neither of us gets a raise.
19: Doesn't matter. 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
22: To get married?
19: Every year we stay married.
22: And they call this a millionaire's tax?
15: Exactly, exactly right. This isn't a millionaire's tax. They're going to hit every single person with it. Every single person. You think they would have learned their lesson. Remember when they made Washington State the most expensive state to die in, so everybody started leaving? You had a whole bunch of rich people start leaving the state, and this is even before the income tax. Remember what Jamie Peterson said at the time?
23: With the millionaire's tax, by contrast, the top marginal rate, 9.9%, that is not out of line with a large number of the 41 other states that have some form of a personal income tax. I'll say in addition that you have to have quite a bit of money before you're even doing better in Idaho than you would do in Washington. You know, if you think about with the $1 million deduction on which there's a 0% rate, you have to be somewhere in the neighborhood of $1.9 million of income per year or more before you would do better in Washington than with Idaho's flat 4.4% rate. I don't think that there's going to be any significant change in taxpayer location as a result of the passage of the tax.
21: But the Association of Washington Businesses survey, which they made a big splash about, that, you know, all these business leaders were looking to leave, said that they were looking to move to Idaho, Montana, Wyoming, or Arizona. Right, well, unless they pick Wyoming, they would be paying an income tax in those other states, right? We are an outlier in not having one.
15: Okay. There's so much to unpack there, but Jamie Peterson says they repealed the debt tax because he realized it was a bad move and it was chasing people out of the state. What do you think the income tax is doing? Anybody hear of Howard Schultz? He's long gone. Jeff Bezos left from the capital gains tax. Starbucks is leaving over these taxes. How many more people need to leave? How many more people need to leave? It's insane. It's absolutely insane. They keep doubling down, tripling down, quadrupling down on these failed policies. Yeah, people are leaving because of it. And the Democrats are going to continue denying it. And let's not forget. So we want everybody to repeal the income tax. But Jamie Peterson made a little threat. Remember, he had this whole big press conference together with big business. And you wonder why big business hasn't worked on repealing the income tax. It's going to affect them because they're worried about getting hit by a payroll tax. And what happens if they get hit by a payroll tax? They don't want to pay it. So now they're working with Democrats because Jamie Peterson made a not so subtle threat about what happens if the income tax gets repealed.
23: And statewide payroll tax, I guess what I would say is it really depends on what happens with Initiative 645. If the millionaire's tax is upheld by the voters, then I think it is vanishingly unlikely that that will be something that we seriously consider in the next session.
15: So he's not so subtly threatening. If you guys repeal the income tax, we're going to hit business with it. And I'll tell you something, at this point, the fact that business has been so silent that they're teaming up with Jamie Peterson to protect their own skins and not their employees. Next time Sean Scott comes along and says, let's tax big business, which you know is going to happen, I'm not going to say a word. I'm going to say, you guys deserve it. We've been covering the Starbucks thing nonstop. But let's not forget, Starbucks supported a bunch of policies that got us to this point. You know what the Democrats are planning on doing. And now it's up to you guys. You have to tell your friends. Stop avoiding discussing politics with your friends. So many people have no idea that the income tax is even on the ballot. Like our last texter, who had no idea Let's Go Washington even ran an initiative to try and repeal the Climate Commitment Act so your gas would be cheaper. I'm worried that we might lose this election because so many people don't know. You have to tell them what's happening. You have to educate them. You have to tell your friends who you think are conservative. Just because you know they vote for Donald Trump doesn't mean they know what's going on here locally. You have to tell them or we're going to get crushed. Absolutely crushed. We don't want that to happen. Jamie Peterson is actually getting crushed over a cringeworthy video he posted to social media right inside the ancient ruins of the autonomous zone. Tell you all about it. We come back. You're listening to the Ari Hoffman Show on Talk Radio 570 KVI.
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15: Just heard a lot about Senator Jamie Peterson the previous segment where we're talking about the architect of the income tax around here. But now Senator Jamie Peterson is back with a super cringeworthy video where he's sitting there with some young intern and they're talking about slang terms. How old is Jamie Peterson, by the way? Is he my age? You shouldn't be doing this. I think he's probably younger than me. I mean, dude looks like he's 5 years old. Dude looks like he hasn't hit puberty yet. He's a really, shall we just say, not a great guy.
17: Oof.
15: Yeah.
17: You want to guess?
15: I will guess he is 40.
17: Per Wikipedia, if it's to be believed, 58.
15: He is 58?
17: Yeah.
15: All right. I don't know what that dude's doing. Some kind of sorcery, some kind of magic, but it's creepy. It's creepy.
17: And it makes the creepy things he says even creepier.
15: That he's 58 years old. That dude's a Boy Scout leader. Okay, leave that where you will. And just remember, here's your Boy Scout leader talking with his intern.
26: Hi, Divas. We're back with Trivia with Senator Jamie Peterson in the 43rd. So, Jamie, we're testing your Gen Z slang today. Okay. First one, gagged.
27: Does it mean, like, choked on something?
26: It means, like, you're serving.
27: Serving?
26: Serving is also, like, you look good.
27: It's not the same as gag me with a spoon.
15: Oh, dear God. I just can't. Let's not forget, Jamie Peterson was really good friends with former Seattle Mayor Ed Murray. In fact, there's a picture of the two of them hugging. Big hug. Like, I love you, Papa Bear. It's creepy. It's really creepy. Don't forget, Jamie Peterson is also the one who wants boys and girls sports. This is the one who thinks that 13-year-old girls should be getting pregnant. This is the one who wants parents not to know what's going on with their kids. Creeper extraordinaire. This only makes him creepier. Do you know where they're filming this crazy video? They're filming this insanity inside of Cal Anderson Park. Cal Anderson Park. Activist Central over there. And they're filming it on top of the fountain. You know the fountain where that guy, Travis Berge, who was featured in Seattle is Dying, killed his wife and then drowned himself in a vat of bleach. Very good self-awareness for where you're filming these things. You know, last year, during the last fall, actually, Fox News came to town. And they said, Ari, Can you give us a tour of the ancient ruins of the autonomous zone? I take them through it. I show them everything, everything. Pieces of it have come out in different specials they've done, pushing back against anti-policing, against communism, against Marxism, all this stuff. I haven't seen the part yet where I go, and this fountain. This is where Travis Berge, the prolific offender who had, I think, 75 convictions or something like that, decided to murder his wife by hammering nails into her head and then drowned himself in a vat of bleach. Some of you might have followed the deadly autonomous zone of 2020 closer. You might remember that Travis Berge was the one who had a hoe, and by that I mean the gardening implement, and was using it to try and form on top of the AstroTurf of Cal Anderson Park.
17: 75 convictions, zero tomatoes.
15: Yeah, all the farming they did in the autonomous zone, they might have enough green for a salad, perhaps, maybe.
17: Keep in mind, that's the garden that then the city had to move and transplant and try to keep going in some city-owned greenhouse.
15: Well,
17: something.
15: No. There's different phases of this thing. You're close, Zach. So phase one, autonomous zone, not growing anything. Phase two, we need to preserve this now that they've taken down the autonomous zone, so we're going to put it all in the botanical gardens. Now, Zach, I've never been to the Seattle Botanical Gardens, but is there an exhibit there on the deadly autonomous zone? Here's the stuff they grew. No, because they didn't grow anything. Once you actually move over there, you know they've got the artwork from those big, big wooden panels they put up on the barriers that you paid $1 million of taxpayer money for. They took that artwork and preserved it somewhere. You know, all the free Palestine garbage, and this is before October 7th, and all the anti-cop and anti-capitalist, and you name it, they're spending your money on storage for that garbage somewhere. Okay, so that's phase two. Phase three, that entire summer, the activists kept coming back and trying to reinstitute the autonomous zone. So they replant the garden. Now, it's not so much a garden. It's more like, hey, here's some little signs that say BLM and all this stuff. But then remember, it lasted for like a year or two after that. And the city had to come in and demolish things because there's rats everywhere and all these other problems. And it became a magnet for the homeless people like Travis Berge. And they didn't want anybody else drilling holes in the heads of any other girls. So they said, you know what? Maybe this is a bad idea. Maybe we should get rid of this thing. And the activists are like, don't take our garden. Don't take our garden. And the city said, yeah, we're taking your garden. We'll put a nice monument.
17: They said, I never promised you a rose garden.
15: Exactly. Exactly right. This is the craziness we deal with in Seattle. This is how insane our city actually is. Bonkers crazy. By the way, we got traffic coming up next as a new part of our show. We've got traffic coming up at the bottom of the hour because I know a lot of you are concerned about the ferry routes. We'll discuss that in traffic, but we'll also have some analysis of what's causing it when we come back. 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
1: Northbound I-5, Lacey to DuPont, still hovering in the 20-minute mark under speed here. Unfortunately, I'm not able to see the conditions at this point. So if you have anyone you can safely share, you're always welcome. 206-421-1000. We had an eastbound State Route 512 crash near by Pioneer. That's cleared. Not so heavy around the South Hill Mall curve. In fact, southbound 167 looks like it's delayed. Trying to get into Puyallup with that road work. But northbound Valley Freeway, Auburn to Renton, hovering about the 20-minute mark. You will delay trying to get onto I-405. The crash northbound 405. Still here north of State Route 515 is onto the left shoulder. It's just, again, keeping you a little more delayed. You're climbing east up Tiger Mountain. You are delayed and you're driving into some bright sunrise. So careful. It's about 20 minutes from Issaquah Hobart Road up to I-90. Westbound side down to a single lane till 2 now with road work. Crew shortage for ferries. 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
8: A little bit of good news, actually, regarding the swamp. So we know that back at the beginning of his term, President Trump made a bunch of appointments to U.S. attorneys across the U.S., including right here in Washington. One of those attorneys was Neil Floyd to be the U.S. attorney of Western Washington. The other one was Pete Serrano to be the U.S. attorney for Eastern Washington. And the Democrats held up both these appointments. Now, the way, in the case of Pete Serrano, Patty Murray, who, by the way, I'm hearing rumors about Patty Murray.
9: Is she going to get braces?
8: No, sir. I think she may not.

0: That's the rumor, because he knows he's not going to get reelected state. He thinks he's not going to get reelected as governor after everything he's done. So let's go to Senate.
1: You were close, by the way. 1993.
0: I think I got bar mitzvahed in 93. I was 13 years old. No, it was 12. I started going to my friend's bar mitzvahs in 1993. I was 12 when Patty Murray got elected. You can do your own math on the rest of that right there. She's been in office a very, very long time.
1: Kurt Cobain was still alive.
0: So, to put things in perspective, this is what I heard through the grapevine. Patty Murray has her good days and her bad days. When you start hearing that, you're like, how long until you're Mitch McConnell just giving the peace sign and smiling like a turtle when you're being carted around? Smile. It's horrifying. It's really, really horrifying. So, anywho, she's using a blue slip process, which basically says, okay, it's your state. If you object to somebody, you get to file this blue slip and we won't push them forward. But here in this case with Patty Murray, she's just doing it because she doesn't like Trump and doesn't like Republicans. There's nothing wrong with Pete Serrano. Nothing wrong with Neil Floyd. She just wants to be the resistance. So they're trying to hold up these nominations. Well, here's what happened. A little bit of drama. You might remember back in July, Neil Floyd shows up to work. Because they won't confirm him either. And this guy, Roger Rogoff, comes striding in and goes, I'm the captain now. He was appointed by some local judges who, in the event of a vacancy, judges can fill a position temporarily. But the president has the power to fire said judges. So the president said to Roger Rogoff, you're fired. You're the worst. I don't want you. Thank you so much, but no thank you. So he's gone. Vamos. Exactly. But what happens? He sues. So his whole thing was to get the thing in front of the judges in the first place. So what happens is one Obama-era judge.
1: Obama!
0: Decides that he's going to uphold this and says, yeah, you know what? He gets the job. And he ruled on that last week. But over the weekend, the Ninth Circuit Court of Appeals said, yeah, I don't think so. The Ninth Circuit Court of Appeals on Sunday temporarily blocked a federal judge's order that would have reinstated a Seattle U.S. attorney fired by President Donald Trump. The appeals court granted Trump administration an administrative stay in the case involving Roger Rogoff, who was appointed U.S. attorney for the Western District of Washington by federal judges in July. Trump fired Rogoff less than an hour after he was sworn in. That's basically the amount of time for somebody to figure out what's going on, call the White House, find out where Trump's doing, what he's doing right now, him to get out of a meeting and be like, I was busy. Now I have to go fire this guy. I love firing people. So he gets to go fire this guy, and that's what happened. The acting attorney general, Todd Blanche, said at the time, district court judges can appoint a temporary U.S. attorney, and POTUS can fire them. The showdown came after the district's federal judges, who are all lefties, appointed Rogoff to take over the office. Rogoff arrived at the U.S. attorney's office expecting to take control before being informed that the White House had removed him from office. This is like Merrick Garland. This is like Merrick Garland being appointed to the Supreme Court. Didn't quite get that far, did it now? The Obama-appointed judge ruled that Roger Rogoff is the U.S. attorney for the Western Washington District of Washington, has been the rightful holder of the office since July 15, 2026. No, he's not. So he concluded that Rogoff could remain in the position until a replacement was nominated by the president, confirmed by the Senate. Well, the Senate refused to confirm any of President Trump's nominees. They're refusing to do so. So now you've got this stalemate going on, but the good news is the U.S. Ninth Circuit Court of Appeals overturned the ruling, and now Pete Serrano back in, Neil Floyd back in, everybody's back in. I'm reminded of the story Neil Floyd told me when I went to interview him at his office when he first got the job, which was he set up a meeting with Katie Wilson, Seattle Socialist Mayor. He said, how can we work together on getting rid of violent felons? Well, he shows up for the meeting, and who's there? Turd Ferguson is there. Nick Brown is there. All of them are there to ambush him and say, yeah, we're not going to get rid of the violent felons. We're not going to do it. We're just not going to do it. So why do they want to put in this guy Rogoff? My guess is if you look at his resume, it's pretty lefty. My guess is if you look at it, he doesn't actually want to enforce the law. And this is the kind of guy that Democrats love. People who don't want to enforce the law. David texted us, hi, Ari. Patty Murray was first elected in November of 1992, sworn in January of 1993, the mom in tennis shoes. I'll say this, though, those tennis shoes be pretty stinky by now, would be my guess. Said she was 42 when first elected, turned 76 next week. Welcome to Mornings, David, from the People's Republic of Seattle. Yeah.

0: We'll see if she's sticking around or not. We'll see about that. This one here from Mike in Bremerton. Any day that Patty Murray casts a vote is a bad day. So true. So true. You guys have been flooding the text line with well wishes for having me and Zach back. We really do appreciate it. It's great to be here in mornings, except I was kind of hoping that it would be a nice sunny morning and the sun would be coming up over the... Well, actually, that's west, so the sun would not be coming up that direction, but it'd be nice. Instead, I get this fogged in business. Okay. A lot of you have been reaching out to us regarding what's going on with the ferries. So there are delays on all the ferries for the morning rush hour. Did this come out of nowhere? Well, apparently it's staff shortages. Now, we know the staff shortages really began in earnest back when Jay Inslee fired everybody for not getting the jab. Thousands of staff members, of team members from the Department of Transportation, because, you know, it's so dangerous to sit in a toll booth by yourself. It's so dangerous to sit in a pilot house by yourself. It's so dangerous to sit in a snowplow by yourself. So Jay Inslee fired them. But why all of a sudden? Sure, we have been having these problems for a while. We did have these problems for a while. Then they kind of stopped. There's some theories over on the text line. Some people said they were told by Department of Transportation staff that it was a silent strike, a quiet strike. And we know that right now state workers are in the middle of negotiating new contracts. Is that what's going on? We're going to have to do some digging and find out. If any of you work for the Department of Transportation and know what's going on, we can keep your identity secret. Feel free to give us a call or a text at 206-421-5757. That's 206-421-5757. Let us know. Let us know. Ed says over on the text line, what is Cindy's last name? Cindy Rue, R-Y-U. I can't find the recording. The recording of her saying she wanted the tax threshold dropped to $250,000. That is up on my social media channels, Ari Hoffman Official on Facebook and Instagram, The Hoff Father over on X. It looks like it's from KUOW. So when you see something that says KUOW, no, we have not gone lefty. Here at KVI, it's over there. You want to add something there,
1: Yeah,
0: Zach?
1: We should put it on cassettes and hand it out on the street or something. Get a good distribution.
0: No. Okay, Zach. They used to hand out CDs before that all went away. Now they do digital download cards.
1: I remember the whole scam where the guy goes, hey, you want to listen to my music? Free CD. And then he gives you the free CD. And he goes, actually, I'd sure like $5 for that. And you're like, I bet you would.
0: I don't want your free CD, man.
1: I'm already doing you a favor listening to your mixtape, which is not going to be pleasant.
0: I wasn't going to listen to the dude's mixtape.
1: I always listen to it.
0: In New York, they were so aggressive at handing those things out everywhere. You couldn't get away from those
1: guys. Truly is free, though, sometimes they're so bad it's a good laugh.
0: I never listen.
1: I'll bring you some.
0: I never ever did.
1: Does that charger have a CD player?
0: Does my charger have a CD player?
1: No, for compact discs.
0: It does not. It is full digital. In fact, do I have any device in my house that has... Wait, the Xbox. The Xbox still has a disc drive on it. It might be the only device in my house that does.
1: I think the statute of limitations is up on this. I have in my living room the two CD players from the old KVI studio.
0: Ah.
1: And so that's where I listen to my compact discs.
0: The ones that came in very helpful during the hack when we couldn't use anything. And we were playing music off CDs on CD players. It was so bad when Russia hacked KVI. Yes, that actually happened. Russian hackers came after KVI. 2 days before we had President Trump on the show. You cannot make this stuff up. Yes, that actually happened. So, yeah, we're going to keep an eye on this ferry business and see what's going on. Oh, this one, Pat. This is great. Pat says the ferry staff stayed where they were so they could hear your morning debut. Thank you, Pat. I'm sure. No, I don't think that's what it was. All these people now cussing me on the roads. Is it because of you, Hoffman, and you, Wild Fag? It's because of you guys, right?
2: This one. The legend begins right here.
0: Exactly right. This one here from Murph in Gig Harbor. Ari, Zach, welcome back. It's great to have local content again. Something else you might mention on the debate clip, she said tax should include business as well. Exactly. We said that. They are coming after the businesses. It's not just the individuals. They're coming after everybody. So those businesses right now that aren't speaking out on the income tax, that think, oh, the Democrats won't tax us, they've already taxed you. They're going to tax you more. It's just a matter of time.
1: I've always felt Detroit was just too far to travel to, so it's nice that we'll be able to have one in our own backyard.
0: You know the crazy thing is? Detroit's having a comeback because they realized how bad things got. San Francisco having a comeback because they realized how bad things got. Seattle, Washington? Nah. Communism just hasn't been done right.
1: We're the tax addicts that need to hit rock bottom.
0: Yeah, what is it? After the autonomous zone? after all these businesses leaving, after Starbucks leaving. What's rock bottom for Washington? Give us your thoughts at 206-421-5757. That's 206-421-5757. Up next, good news headlines. Put a smile in your face while you're stuck waiting for that ferry. I have that for you when we come back. 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

0: time to feel good as we wrap up another amazing episode of the Ari Hoffman Show right here on Talk Radio 570 KVI. And it is so great to see so much positive feedback. In fact, I don't think I've seen anything negative at this point, just negative stuff about Democrats. But so far, overwhelmingly positive to have live and local conservative content in the mornings. Also, don't forget, we are the only live and local conservative content in the marketplace. Now, for longtime listeners of the Ari Hoffman Show who are sad we're not in afternoons anymore, don't worry. Zach will have the podcast up shortly, so you'll be able to listen to them at your usual time in the afternoons. Also, let's go through the rest of the stellar lineup. After us, you've got Markley, Van Camp, and Robbins. We know you guys love them. Their ratings are amazing. Everybody loves them. They're fantastic. After that, new addition to KVI, Dan Bongino. Exactly, Hank Williams Jr. You know it. You know what we're talking about. After that, Lars Larson will be live in my old time slot. You'll have that.
1: And yeah!
0: Lars even said that anybody who calls from KVI, you get to go to the front of the line. I guess you get to cut the naysayers now. Is that what's going on? So, yeah, special privileges for KVI. So, Lars will be on in my old spot. He will be live. And then after that, you've got Mark Levin. So, all-star lineup all day long on KVI.
2: And Brian Kilmeade's still on just in the evening.
0: In the evening.
2: After Mark Levin.
0: So, for the few of you that liked Brian Kilmeade, he'll be on in the evenings. You can, oh, now we can make jokes about him because, like, the Fox people do all the time. So, we can do that, too. Also, it's great to have Zach back here, the sense of humor. And everybody on the text line is very happy Zach's back, too.
2: I am very happy to be back. It feels like home being back here on KVI. I enjoyed my time on alternative assignments, but those alternative assignments involve sports, and I don't know anything about sports. So, I sure do enjoy being back complaining about taxes, Democrats, and making sarcastic jokes that only I get.
0: I think you are selling yourself short, Zach. You know a lot about, hey, I can get a ticket to the Super Bowl. You know a lot about how to use your sports credentials.
2: Where I went and was like, Flavor Flav.
0: Yeah, don't sell yourself short on that. I still have that. Aside from sports, Zach's other passion is, of course, space. You've never seen young Zach's office. It's covered with space memorabilia. He loves that.
2: Parts of space shuttles.
0: Parts that may, you know, have been up there at some point. They're
2: some
0: in his office.
2: I do know for sure have.
0: Yeah, there you go. So, what you got here is there's a story about how they are trying to make the Blackbird fly again, the SR-71 Blackbird. So NASA's Armstrong Flight Research Center at Edwards Air Force Base had an SR-71 Blackbird on display, the long black airplane.
2: The ones that sing in the dead of night.
0: Of course, with Dumbo and all that. Sure, absolutely.
2: It's a Beatles joke, don't worry about it.
0: Oh, well, you're doing that, I'm doing the Dumbo joke. Either way, we're good. So what happens? Most museums that are big-name museums, they have a Tomcat, they have an Intruder, they have an SR-71, maybe they have something from the Apollo mission. So the Flight Museum here in Seattle has the big SR-71 Blackbird smack dab in the middle of the big gallery. Imagine walking in one day and it's gone. Well, at the NASA's Armstrong Flight Research Center at Edwards Air Force Base, they're trying to make these suckers fly again. Now, I'm not really sure why you would do that and not design a new airplane, because that's a lot of money. They took the engines out of them. And
2: this feels like your battleship movie, Ari, where it's like, got to dust off the old...
0: Sure. Let's fire that sucker up, and we got enough fuel for a maintenance run, and we've got shells back there somehow. And even though the cannons break and the shells are only in the front one, we'll walk it all the way down.
2: Don't pretend you don't love that movie.
0: I love that stupid movie. I really love that stupid movie. It's so ridiculous. It's so over the top. I love that stupid movie. I don't know why. It's so bad. It's good. It's like Roadhouse, and I don't mean the new one. I mean the Patrick Swayze one. So bad, it's good. Well, this here from Aviation Week over here. Mike Relja, a retiree in his late 70s, received an unexpected job offer from NASA about a month ago. The assignment helped put a former NASA-operated Lockheed SR-71A Blackbird back in the air after a nearly 27-year hiatus. He's an ex-U.S. Air Force and NASA test engineer for the SR-71A. He could not believe his ears. David Ash, a former U.S. Navy test pilot who was hired in June as a special projects director for NASA, asked him to provide his expertise for a secret effort to return a long-retired and neglected Blackbird to flight. Zach, do you have any parts from the Blackbird? Because they might need them.
2: No, I think I'm good there.
0: Okay, well, I will tell you this. You might want to start looking for them on eBay. Because if they're looking for the parts, you're really good at reselling Hollywood memorabilia and other random things people find around here, assuming they don't light lanterns from Survivor on fire by accident. I mean, you're really good at that kind of stuff. So maybe you got to go hunting for the stuff in scrapyards. Who knows?
2: Well, I'll dust off the toolbox and get out to a pick and pull somewhere and see what I can come up with.
0: Yes, I'm sure there's a Blackbird sitting in some salvage yard in Tequila or SeaTac or so. You know what? It'll be like the DeLorean from Back to the Future, which just sat on the Universal lot for years, and people are just pulling pieces off it. Just go to the Museum of Flight. I'm sure. Oh, don't vandalize the Museum of Flight. I am kidding. That is a joke. I love the Flight Museum.
2: I got, you know, at Smithsonian Museums in D.C., you got to go through the metal detector.
0: Yeah.
2: I had my backpack or whatever when I was thinking was in high school or... And I had this little wrench in there that I just kept with me all the time. I was real cool. I was on the robotics teams. I just had this little wrench with me. And alarms went off. I had to go hide it in the bushes outside because they said people bring in little tools and try to take pieces off
0: to
2: of stuff.
0: To steal pieces from the Air and Space Museum in
2: D.C.? The Smithsonian, yeah.
0: Wow, that's crazy. Okay, so this guy says he told the NASA rep, you know, I'm too old to be doing this. I wish you well. I'd like to see you make it. It'd be interesting, but I just don't think I could help you get from there to here. So at some point earlier this year, before May 17th, perhaps even before April, according to a commercial satellite imagery acquired by Aviation Week, agency employees removed the SR-71A with tail number 844 from a display pole near the corners of Lillian Walker Avenue at the Armstrong Flight Research Center on Edwards Air Force Base. This reminds me of the movie Madison, where they steal some World War II fighter plane that's on display so they can get the parts for their hydroplane. They're really trying to make these things fly again? I'm not really understanding why.
2: Make Blackbird Fly Again is not a good MAGA acronym.
0: No, really, really, really not. But that's what they're trying to do. Don't they have other planes that are spaceships? Don't they have those airplanes from the Top Gun movie?
2: What, are we getting glamorous Glennis out here too?
0: Whatever. Yeah, let's do that. Let's bring back all the oldies and the battleship. Let's not forget the battleship. Well, that's going to about wrap it up for us. But don't forget, we've got the new lineup today, including Markley Van Camp Robbins after us. You've also got Dan Bongino after that, Lars Larson, then Mark Levin for the show. But fear not, my friends, because we will be back tomorrow with more insane stories and more exciting guests, plus more details on how and who to vote for in the upcoming election. 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
6: The U.S. Supreme Court is starting its new term today. The High Court will hear arguments in a case out of Colorado that centers on whether lawsuits seeking to hold fossil fuel companies responsible for climate change can move forward in state courts. Also to be considered today is whether the federal courts have the authority to review disputes involving veterans' benefits. President Trump is visiting Nebraska today with the midterms just 1 month away. Over the weekend, he headlined a rally in Ohio where he claimed that if Democrats gain power in November, the country will see the worst inflation in U.S. history. Krista Pike's attorney says Tennessee's governor should commute her death sentence to a life sentence after the failed execution. Tammy Trujillo reports.
7: Stephen Farrell made the call on CNN's State of the Union, saying she's endured what he called a torturous attempt at executing her.
8: I think she has been put through some really, really bad mental torture and physical torture, and that at the very least, that deserves a commutation of her death sentence.
7: Farrell added that Pike remains in the hospital on a ventilator and is critically ill. Pike was set to be executed by lethal injection last week, but survived two rounds of the drugs and was hospitalized. Tennessee Governor Bill Lee said Saturday Prison Commissioner Frank Strada will resign after overseeing the failed execution. I'm Tammy Trujillo.
6: The Coast Guard is suspending its search for six people aboard a medical plane that vanished in the waters off New England. NBC's Stephanie Gosk reports the Boston-bound plane disappeared Saturday morning while flying from Bermuda, and crews later found debris about 20 miles off Nantucket.
9: In a statement, the Coast Guard writing, "We express our deepest condolences to the families and loved ones. The medical transport jet originated in Bermuda and was heading to Boston. It was carrying four Canadian nationals and two Bermudan citizens, including the patient and their son."
6: Latitude Air Ambulance says all six people unaccounted for are presumed to have died. The Coast Guard covered about 4,500 square miles in its search. I'm Chris Caraggio.
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26: All right, let's do it. 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
27: Yo, man.
26: Boy, a lot to get to on this Monday. Let's start with Rubio.
27: Well, yeah, because the big story over the weekend, a Russian lab tech at a plague research facility died after an accident, and people are being locked down. You got a couple hundred people, several hospitals. And so we're like, okay, is this a here we go again, except with the plague?
28: Oh, God, I heard this story. And I'm like, I just want to build a tar paper shack and somewhere out in Montana.
26: It's going to be all right.
28: Everyone.
27: I think
28: With no electricity or running water. I got to go to town once a month.
26: Dude, you wouldn't survive.
28: No, I wouldn't. You're right. But it's either death by that or the plague.
26: Here's Rubio.
28: I'd rather have the wolves eat me.
29: We know what we know, obviously, about whatever the Russians have provided, which is it seems that there was a worker at the lab that was infected. And there's concern that you know, could have spread, at least internally. So you see them do quarantines and things of that nature. There's very limited travel between the U.S. and Russia, obviously. But like anything else, something like that gets out, it could quickly spread. So we're watching and monitoring it closely. Yeah, I don't think it's cause for alarm, but it is cause for focus and a cause to just keep an eye on it. And we're doing that.
30: Right. There's no doubt that wearing masks protects you and gets you to be protected. So it's people protecting each other.
26: Right, yeah.
30: Right now, people should not be walking. There's no reason to be walking around with a mask.
26: When you're we're not going back to that, Scott.
28: Please,
26: okay,
28: God,
26: just relax.
28: No, we're not doing that. Well, if it's the plague, and this is a different kind of plague, right? This isn't the naturally garden variety bubonic.
27: You know, once again, you're kind of wondering, okay, is this something that was juiced up in the lab?
28: Yes.
27: Yeah. Because, you know, the FSB used to be the KGB, or it's the successor to that. They're very involved in this situation right now. And you're like, okay, is that just abundance of caution? Or is that because there was some research going down in that Russian lab that they're kind of panicked about?
28: There is something about this that makes me feel like they wanted us to know this.
26: That could be.
28: They want to do the little intimidation trick with this bioweapon that they may have.
26: Okay.
28: It's working because I'm already freaked out. So
26: well,
28: there you go.
26: The thing is, our people would already know that.
28: I would think, yeah.
26: I mean, we knew it at the Wuhan lab. Now, I'm guessing if you polled Americans right now, hey, you may think that was a lab leak in Wuhan with COVID, right? Did you know the Chinese military was in that lab 3 years before that ever happened?
28: Right.
26: Working on something and talking bioweapons? Because most people don't even know that happened.
27: No.
26: Because our media never reported it. Or at least most of the legacy media. So, yeah, I figured they're working on that stuff all the time.
28: And apparently you don't need mosquitoes to transmit this one. It does it with droplets, much like COVID did. Or that's what I've been told.
26: Well,
28: it's my studies that I've done this morning before I came in.
26: Honestly, I see the story and I'm like, yeah, okay. I don't get worried about it. What are you going to do anyway?
28: Yeah. Well, no, nothing.
26: I mean, it's part of our gig to be up on it and know exactly what's going on. But, I mean, as far as worrying about it to the next level.
28: Yeah, I like to lay abed at night and stare at the ceiling.
27: 3 months from now, it's like, well, we're all locked down and half of us are dead.
28: Right.
26: What if you were, like, the leader of people? Is that the way you would talk to them? Ah, geez, I'm up at night. I'm staring at the ceiling. This is freaking me out, people. I want to let you know.
28: Yep, fondling rosary beads.
26: Yeah, boy.
28: Yep, there you go.
26: Okay. There's other things to be certainly concerned about. And as we figured last week, Mr. Jihadi that took over the plane from Dubai to Israel probably wanted to crash it somewhere. And now we're finding out more about that. ABC even this morning.
0: Two sources telling ABC News the alleged attacker on the Fly Dubai flight to Israel intended to crash the plane into Tel Aviv before passengers rushed the cockpit. The suspect, 29-year-old Hamam Al-Khamani, an Omani national, seen here in an image from a now-deleted social media profile. Senior intelligence officials say he was previously suspended from flying after being identified as a security risk. Sources familiar with the investigation say Al-Khamani was a co-pilot trainee for Oman Air in 2024 when he was found in possession of extremist materials. How exactly the suspect became a co-pilot at Fly Dubai is uncertain. Yeah. In a statement, the airline told ABC News it cannot comment while it cooperates with an active investigation.
28: Yeah, I'd like to know that myself.
26: How that happened?
28: Yeah, how did that happen?
26: You just oversight, I'm sure.
27: You get fired because you're going all jihadi, and then you get hired by another airline. I didn't know you could do that.
28: Yeah. You have to complete a course at Jihadi Anonymous or something.
26: Maybe.
27: Defensive jihadi, right?
28: Right, yeah, exactly.
26: You were radicalized, but then you became unradicalized.
28: Radicalized.
26: Okay.
28: Because you went to all the meetings.
26: Well, and that's the thing about Dubai. Do you trust Dubai not to put that person in? Well, no, you don't trust anybody.
28: Nope.
26: You can't.
28: Nope.
26: But Israel is supposed to also know of who is actually piloting these planes that come into their country. They don't have a control on that either.
28: Nope.
26: So, yeah, that's a bit frightening.
28: Man.
26: Yeah, there's all sorts of nonsense.
28: Well, we had spooky stuff to start this show.
26: What do you mean?
28: Well, they got the plague, and now we got the jihadi guy.
26: Yeah,
28: flying airplanes. Holy cow.
26: Oh, and the pandering to Muslims in different elections? That's going on in different states right now is unbelievable.
28: Oh, yeah.
26: We'll be getting to that coming up a little bit later. I'll be honest. I was coming in this morning, and, you know, I try not to take any of this for granted, that it's, you know, an honor and privilege to do what we do. But to do it alongside an award winner like Scott Robbins, I want to tell you that I never want to take it for granted again. We're blessed with his presence every day, David.
27: We are. All right. Yes. All right. Now he's an award-winning talk show host.
26: He is. Big award on Thursday. And we have part of it as far as your speech.
28: My wife sent that to you, didn't she?
26: Well, I had someone record it there.
28: Oh, I thought she sent it to you.
26: She did. She sent it also. Okay. You talked a lot about just coming back from your heart attacks to be able to do this show. I thought this was, I've heard you tell this part of the story before, but it was really good.
1: And I also said, can I just go to work and come back like it's a hotel?
26: When you were in the hospital.
28: Yeah.
26: Talking about that, yes.
1: And I'm like, oh no, you can't go to work and come back. It's ridiculous. You can't walk. And I remember thinking, well, of course I can walk. I know how to walk. And I didn't know how to walk. So anyway, all that to be said, and I wanted to get back on the radio so badly, I would have done anything to do it, including walk out of the hospital and walk down the street and get on the radio, because I missed it that much. Thank you again, guys.
26: Yes. And you were trying to say, and David and I were talking about it the other day, that you love stuff like this.
28: Mm-hmm.
26: The accolades, and there's nothing wrong with that. It's a good thing.
28: It's not bad.
26: Right.
28: I had a good time, and it didn't suck.
26: You were trying to tell David and I ahead of time, it's not that big a deal. You know, it's nice and everything, but it's whatever. Yeah. You know, you're trying to play it off.
28: Mm-hmm. Well, yeah. With you two guys, yeah.
26: Yeah.
1: I truly appreciate this. This means a lot to me. I also thought, well, that's no big deal. It's a big deal. And I thank you for that.
28: It is.
26: Yes.
28: It was a big deal.
26: It was. Yes.
28: Yeah.
26: And I was glad at the beginning, because I had narrated.
28: You did. It was very good, by the way. Your little opening thing was good.
26: Well, yeah. They asked me if I would narrate this part, and they sent me a little script, and the timing of it was off. And the guy that sent it said, it's probably off, but we figured you'd probably rewrite it anyway.
28: You did.
26: So I did.
28: Yeah.
26: And you were acknowledging that as you first took the stage. Mm-hmm. And what a nice compliment you gave me. This was just so nice. I was just.
1: Jamie Markley is not only my show partner, but also one of my best friends, best man at my wedding. Just truly one of the greatest guys I know. And there are some people who would disagree with me that worked with him, but you know, this is me.
26: Was that freaking necessary? Was that necessary?
28: Well, the sweetness was overcoming me. I had to go ahead and throw something like in there.
27: Getting a little choked up there, Scotty.
28: Yeah, yeah.
27: It's like, all right, got to go back into the sewer.
26: Yeah, a lot of people were going to hate that guy, but man, I think he's a good guy. Golly,
28: Jamie
26: man.
28: Markley never fired me.
26: Yeah, the guy that fired you, he had no choice.
28: I know.
26: Because you couldn't talk.
28: I know.
26: Yeah, he fired me. He's well, not he here, but he fired me. I'm like, wow, man. Yeah. That was really something.
28: No way to sugarcoat it. Got canned.
26: Yeah, so congratulations. Yeah.
28: Well, thank you. It was good. It was fun, though, guys. It was.
26: Yeah.
28: It really was. And there was a lot of people that listened to the show there. Actually, I'm leaving, and the photographer, whom I didn't know, that was there the whole time, I'm leaving at the same time he is. He drives by in his car. He goes, I got you guys on right now. Because we were on one of our affiliate stations is in where it was.
26: Oh, right.
28: Yeah, so anyway, it's kind of cool.
26: Yeah, that is nice.
28: Yeah, so anyway, it was all in all, it was a good event, and my family went, and everybody was there. And so.
26: By the way, I can send you the whole narration that I did. They edited out a lot of it. They may have thought I was a little long-winded.
28: Really?
26: I know, it's crazy, right?
28: Nutty.
26: Well, anyway.
28: I thought there'd be music under you when it was time to break.
27: Well, then, you know, we come back on Friday, and Scott goes monkey buttons. And
28: do we have a minute on that?
26: It's Matchup Monday, and we got to get to it.
28: Okay. Gosh dang it. I want to get to that.
26: You do.
28: The whole monkey buttons thing.
26: Go ahead.
28: I got probably 3, 4, 5 cartoon monkeys smashing things on Friday. I wasn't even here.
26: If you're new to the show, oftentimes if we had a problem with audio, maybe something wasn't playing, Scott would panic and he would just start hitting multiple buttons. And he might take something else out. And then to diagnose what was wrong, it took even longer. You know what I'm saying?
27: Yes.
26: Yeah. And this happened several times. And finally, one day, it's not like I thought about branding it a certain way. I'm like, dude, you can't go monkey buttons on it, just like a monkey randomly pushing whatever. Mm-hmm. That doesn't work. The panic doesn't work. And somehow that just sort of took off. Anytime there's a technical difficulty anywhere, people are figuring you probably went monkey buttons. And it was so bad on Friday, we couldn't even have a show.
28: Right, and they thought I did it, and they thought it was the AI monkey. Did I get the AI monkey's boo-boo in?
26: Well, the reality was it was a specific board that we used, and the whole thing got fried the way I understand
27: it. Yeah, it just completely went out. Like all the stations in the building were going off and on. Like some of our colleagues who were doing a morning show, they just left because there was nothing they could do.
26: Right. But we don't know actually what started that problem. Some people thought it was a storm. Some people thought monkey spilled coffee on the entire thing and fried.
28: Right, I know.
27: Could have been. Yes.
28: That'll be the next one. Monkey spilling coffee on
27: the
28: board.
27: You got the Pioneer Award because you're the first.
28: Yeah.
27: The first primate to do a successful talk show.
28: Right. I know. Okay. I had to drag my knuckles all the way up on the thing. Yeah.
26: All right, Mashup Monday. I guess we already had our laugh, but we need something entertaining. I heard this, David, and I thought of you. This is wild.
27: It is great. It's ELO's Evil Woman, Ozzy's Suicide Solution, Def Leppard Foolin', and Dokken, the Mighty Dokken.
26: Yes.
27: Dream Warriors.
26: Bringing it all together.
28: Oh, my God.

0: Pretty good. I like that one.
1: Yes.
0: A lot.
1: Oh, Mashup Monday.
0: Get on our Facebook page later on. It'll be up. Everybody requests it all the time.
1: Oh, yeah. Oh, yeah. There was a big Power to the People concert.
2: Oh, I can't wait to get into that.
1: Oh, it's hilarious. And the

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9: 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Jamie Markley, David Van Camp, Scott Robbins. And now, the five stories we're watching today.
10: One, two, right. Three, four, five.
11: Number five, Chick-fil-A is turning down AI in its drive-thru lanes, bucking a trend that has been taking over the fast food industry. They're saying, no, we want our people.
12: Oh, I bet the audience loves that,
11: oh,
12: too.
11: Oh, yeah. Number four, former Republican House Speaker and serial child molester Dennis Hastert has died. He was 84 years old.
13: I hadn't thought about that guy for years, and I heard that story. And I'm like, wow, what an awful deal.
12: Oh, gosh.
11: Number three, far-left actress Deborah Messing has endorsed the Republican running for governor in New York, saying that Bruce Blakeman is the guy who will stop the rapid decline in the state. She really hates Zoran Mamdani, by the way.
12: Really?
11: Oh, yeah.
12: Well, there is going to be more of a break,
11: yeah. I think she's called him Osama bin Mamdani or something like that.
12: Wow.
13: Fits.
11: Number two, the U.S. military has removed bombers from that base in the U.K. that was targeted by terrorists. And number one, a 28-year-old lab tech at a Russian anti-plague institute died after a lab accident. Multiple hospitals, a couple hundred people were put on lockdown. Those are the top five stories that we are watching today, Scott.
13: Oh, yeah. Download the Price Picks app today. 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
12: Came out the other day. Tony Romo done with CBS.
13: Yeah,
12: it's over.
13: About that.
12: Yeah.
13: Wow.
12: That was kind of a surprise.
13: A little bit, yeah.
12: But at least according to the reports, and it's nothing official, but it looks like he's going to be able to keep a lot of that money.
13: Yeah.
12: Wow.
13: I was worried about him.
12: It was a 10-year, $180 million deal. He was going to go broke.
13: Yeah.
12: Give me a break. He had roughly 4 years and $72 million left on the contract, but likely to keep a good portion of it. That was the New York Post. Different outlets had it. Romo said, quote, "I'm proud of what I accomplished at CBS Sports over the last 9 years. I approach my role as a game analyst the way I approached everything in my life, with a desire to win and be the best that I can be. I'm going to use this time to take a break, something I've never done before, focus on my health and my family before moving on to my next opportunity. I'm grateful for my time with CBS Sports." He was playing a golf tournament in Oklahoma last week. So, there you go.
13: Go right back to the hotel after the tournament.
2: He was
13: right
2: with CBS Sports for 9 years. It doesn't seem
13: there that long.
12: Yeah.
13: Oh, wow. It doesn't seem that long. No.
12: Yeah. Well, I remember watching the injury that basically made Dak Prescott a starter. Because you and I were having dinner together with a friend, David, in Portland.
13: Yeah.
12: At a steak place. And the game was on. It was preseason game when he got hurt. Yeah. Kind of wild. Man, the back injuries that he has had. And that's no excuse for getting behind the wheel.
13: No.
12: I'm not saying that. But we talked about it before. I got to play in the golf outing with him.
13: Yeah.
12: A scramble. And, I mean, he was doing back exercises every few holes just to stay on the course. At the time, we were thinking, do you really want to be out here, dude? But, man, he was so good to everybody. You know, signing stuff and whatever. So, yeah, I'm sure he'll be fine.
2: Man.
12: All right.
2: You got to love it if you're going to do that.
12: My gosh, yeah, dude. No doubt about it. This big concert, and I don't know how much national media covered it, the Power to the People thing with Tom Morello and Springsteen, and you had your boy Dave Grohl out there dedicating My Hero
13: I know.
12: To Jack Smith.
13: I am.
12: Are you serious?
13: Yeah, that wasn't good.
12: What's wrong with
13: Jack
12: these
13: Smith
12: people?
13: Jack Smith had his Springsteen shirt on and no Kings underneath it.
12: Yes, he did.
13: Yeah.
12: He's
13: bipartisan.
12: We got to get into that. And around to What's Your Story, straight ahead right here.

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0: sort of stuff. And, I mean, I'm trying to understand what... It was basically an anti-Trump, anti-Republican sort of, music fest, right? The best as I could tell. I mean, there was the one song they were doing, "Power to the People." I don't even know what that is.
1: Is that the John Lennon song?
0: Jumping up and down.
2: This land does not belong to the billionaires and the oligarchs. It does not belong. It does not belong to the racists and the warmongers. It does not belong. It does not belong to the fascists and the would-be dictators. No. Brothers and sisters, this land belongs to you and me. Power to the people.
0: Okay.
1: Yeah. You go get him, Tom Morello.
0: Yeah, okay.

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12: News update, David Van Camp.
13: Well, now reports out of a town called Shelikov in Siberia. Guys walking around the city in hazmat suits.
14: Oh, no.
13: Because of the plague that got out of the anti-plague lab?
12: Yeah.
13: Ah.
12: Let's just leave it at that. Robbins, it's going to be okay. All right?
14: Okay.
12: Don't add to his fear, David. That's enough. We got to get to Nimrods now.
15: When the going gets tough.
16: Damn it, this is too hard.
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16: I love the poorly educated.
12: All right. Nimrods, the news. We go to Vegas. Friends of Vegas are familiar maybe with this story. A woman filed a lawsuit because she suffered serious injuries, she said, from riding this attraction at this place called The Nerd. The attraction is the mechanical penis. It's like a mechanical bull, except it's shaped.
14: You okay? Did you have to see a urologist for that?
12: Some friends were with her near closing time. They said, hey, can we ride the mechanical, you know?
14: Yeah, but they did.
12: Employee operated it, said, yeah, okay, but didn't have them sign waivers, apparently. That's what she says. Woman's foot and ankle got caught on part of it.
13: I'm not even going to read it,
12: because you guys are not adult enough and mature enough to handle it.
14: Sorry.
12: But it caused her injury. Here's the thing. I go to the website of the place. They actually don't call it the mechanical penis. They call it the gyrating Johnson. And that's Nimrod's in the news. 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
13: Yeah, talk to Swiss America. 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It's called The Secret War on Cash. 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
21: President Trump is back out on the campaign trail today with the midterm elections just a month away, NBC's Gabe Gutierrez reports.
22: The president in Ohio this weekend, one of four usually reliable Republican states where he's rallied his base over the past week. Today, he heads to Nebraska, a state he won by 20 points in 2024, but where a GOP incumbent is now trying to hold on to his Senate seat.
21: Trump is slated to speak to supporters at a rally in Grand Island, where he will appear alongside Republican Senator Pete Ricketts. The U.S. Supreme Court is kicking off its new term today. Among several high-profile cases it'll take up is a case out of Colorado that centers on whether lawsuits seeking to hold fossil fuel companies responsible for climate change can move forward in state courts. The USS Abraham Lincoln is expected to arrive at Naval Air Station North Island in California on Thursday, John Fink reports.
23: About 40 of the helicopter strike squadron flew off the ship and returned to San Diego last Friday. There are approximately 5,000 sailors on board. The Navy says the crew played a critical role during their deployment in the Middle East, which lasted more than 286 days without a port stop. There are rumors President Trump will be in San Diego for the return of the ship, but that's not confirmed by the White House. The Navy is expected to make an official announcement on the Lincoln's return date today or tomorrow. I'm John Fink.
21: Former Speaker of the House Dennis Hastert has died. According to an Illinois coroner, he passed away at the age of 84 over the weekend due to natural causes. The Republican became the highest-ranking elected U.S. official to ever serve a prison sentence in 2016. He was sentenced to 15 months after being convicted over hush money payments made to cover up his sexual abuse of teenage boys during his time as a high school wrestling coach. The Anne Hathaway thriller Verity topped the weekend box office. It opened in North American theaters with $32.6 million. Resident Evil came in second, followed by Brad Pitt's Heart of the Beast in third place. I'm Chris Caraggio.
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26: It's the community we serve here in the Pacific Northwest. 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
12: 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All right, David, news out of New York.
13: Yeah, the New York Attorney General, Letitia James, is going to investigate the Cornell frat party and rape allegations from 2 years ago. Either the local prosecutor, he's saying, yeah, we're going to look into this again, but also wrote directly to the Jane Doe, the woman now making the allegations, that it went beyond just debauchery. He said, hey, you didn't tell me this at the time. He's like, I'm not going to get thrown under the bus for this, okay?
12: Right. I don't blame him.
13: Yeah. Letitia James, though, and Governor Kathy Hochul did a press conference, and a reporter asked about a Facebook post in which Letitia James already determined the woman was telling the truth. It's like, how can you be the special prosecutor when you've already determined what the truth is?
12: Exactly. That is a good question.
27: All right. Attorney General, on your Facebook page 3 days ago, you wrote, what this young woman has been forced to endure is horrific and unacceptable. I'm holding her in my heart and in my prayers. To her and to all survivors, you're not alone. We stand with you. But why did you affirm her allegations as fact without doing your own fact-finding investigation into the governor? Why did you appoint an official who made a public statement affirming those allegations as fact as someone who's supposed to be doing an investigation?
28: I will answer that. I have every confidence in our Attorney General to do what she has always done. Look at the facts, examine the record, and draw the proper conclusions. That's exactly what's going to happen in this case.
29: Aaron,
27: Attorney General,
29: I will not comment on a Facebook post.
12: Well, it's your post.
13: Right, it's your post, and it wasn't even like you liked somebody else's post. You think you know what the outcome is, so how can you properly oversee any sort of new investigation?
14: Well, yeah. It's ridiculous.
12: I just watch your facial expressions.
14: I comment on something I wrote.
12: Exactly.
14: Shut up. Hey, by the way, did you see the presser?
12: Of that?
14: Yeah.
12: No.
14: The Kathy Hochul's up at the podium and standing right behind her. And almost parallel with her is Letitia James.
12: Okay.
14: Letitia James looks like she's 7 feet tall, and Kathy Hochul looks like she's 3'9".
12: Really? All right, hold on.
14: I wondered that when I saw it. I'm like, my gosh, that's weird looking. Yeah, Letitia James looks like she could just pick her up and twirl her around her finger, you know?
13: I mean, she is about 6 feet tall.
14: Is she? Okay, yeah. Well, then Kathy Hochul must be very tiny then. Because it was weird looking, man. It was. She looked huge.
7: Okay.
8: I see it now.
14: You know what I mean?
8: Is she standing up on?
14: It looks
8: some
14: like
8: sort
14: it,
8: of
14: doesn't
8: platform?
14: It? Yeah.
8: That can't be.
14: She's on a riser, almost behind her, like in a gym or something. You know?
8: That's. She's got to be stepping up on something in this picture that I'm looking
14: either
8: at.
14: Either that or Hochul is an elf. I don't know.
13: No, I think Kathy Hochul's about 5'7".
14: Well, then she's fairly tall, too. I don't know.
8: I think she was standing on something, dude.
14: Dude, it's weird looking, isn't it?
8: Well, yes. But, I mean, it's like if you're standing, she's at the microphone, right, the podium.
14: At the podium, yeah.
8: Yeah, I think she had to step up on that. I don't think there's like a 2.5-foot disparity between the two.
14: Well, it looks like it, doesn't it? Huh? Yeah, I know.
8: We're not looking at a 7-footer and a 4.5-footer here.
14: I know, but I'm looking at Letitia James going, man, box out.
8: Well, Letitia James, too. I mean, she's almost like a cartoon character.
14: Oh, yeah.
8: When you've heard her speak and at rallies and how she's all truth to power nonsense, and it's just goofy. Okay, so that's going on. Meanwhile, state of politics, the midterms coming up. Texas, a lot of people are nervous. Republicans. Yeah. Like, is Ken Paxton going to beat Talaferico or not?
13: Well, I don't know. I mean, I saw some polling data because I know that they're panicked about what the polls are saying in Texas and everywhere right now. I don't know, though, because I did see if you basically look at how far the polls were off in 2024.
8: Yeah.
13: Then it may be close, but no, Texas is going to stay red.
8: So if you were a wagering man today, you'd put it on Paxton?
13: I think so, yeah.
8: Okay.
14: You think so? That's not wholehearted, full-throated endorsement there.
8: Do you think Talarico's going to win, Scott? If you had to pick it today. And don't pick it because, well, I'm going to pick this because I want to be wrong. No, who do you really think is going to win?
14: If you'd asked me last week, I would have said Paxton. I'm going to say Talarico this week. Ask me again next week.
8: Okay. Do you want to wager on that? You want to bet with
14: not
8: David?
14: Not right now, no. Okay, all right. Don't. Give me at least another 10 days.
8: Okay.
14: Before I make my final conclusion here.
8: All right.
14: On who, and by the way, if I pick the winner, they will lose, whoever that is.
8: That's what you said.
14: That always happens.
8: But I don't want you to just pick the wrong. I want you, really, your gut is what I want to know.
14: I can't. I think Paxton's not a great candidate. And David, you've said that too.
8: Well, it's because of the personal lifestyle. Yeah,
13: personal life is a.
14: Well, his ex-wife now endorsed the Republican ticket.
8: Yes, I have the ad.
14: Which I thought was kind of interesting.
8: Yeah, it's like, okay, they're nervous enough to actually go.
14: She didn't say his name, though.
8: No.
14: Just the ticket.
8: Exactly. But as far apart as they were, even her doing that is a long way from what you thought she would actually say.
14: Mm-hmm. Yeah, most ex-wives are not going to be quite that cheery.
8: No, here's the tone of it. And she brings up the elephant
9: in the
8: room.
9: I'm Texas Senator Angela Paxton. People have asked my thoughts about this election, and turns out I have some. Let's talk about the elephant in the room. In a general election, it's not as much about the individual players on the team. It's about getting the whole team across the finish line. Either we hold every Republican seat, or we hand the future of Texas to the other team. That's why I'm voting for the Republican ticket on November 3rd. Let's hold the line together.
10: Texas PAC is responsible for the content of its advertising.
8: Do you think it's effective? It can't hurt.
13: Yeah, I think that it actually comes across as way more mature than John Cornyn.
8: Oh, yeah.
14: Oh, yeah.
13: Yeah.
8: There's also a personal ad by his daughter, Maddie, and her husband that sort of highlights Paxton's role as dad and grandpa.
14: Mm-hmm.
8: You know, at least, as they say, suggesting that the family dynamics are somewhat normal.
14: Yeah,
8: reading
14: I suppose,
8: some stuff about
14: yeah.
8: that.
14: Yeah.
8: So, well, they realize that's what's causing this race to be this close.
14: Yeah. Mm-hmm.
8: So we'll see. I noticed during some football games that Trump had some ads. Did anybody see any of them?
13: I did not.
14: I did.
8: Okay, so it's just him basically saying, we got communists coming at us. We got socialists and Marxists. We got all this crap, man. And I'm just going to keep fighting. We got to keep fighting this thing. Did you think it was effective?
14: Yeah, I think I do, because I think there's a stark contrast there. Here's what they believe. Here's what we believe. Yeah. What do you believe? Right? Right. Who do you side with?
8: Yeah. Because I think you say, yeah, gas prices, it's crazy. The economy's not what we wanted it to
14: talk
8: be.
14: About that. Yeah.
8: But to say, what's the alternative?
14: Right. Right. Exactly. That, I think, is a good strategy.
13: Now, what was it? I think Scott Jennings said it, and I hope that some people are listening for messaging. It's like, hey, look, you know, you can acknowledge that there are some things that, like you said, we didn't expect, you know. Didn't mm-hmm. really expect gas prices to be what they are right now. Diesel has been a crap show. But Scott Jennings says, hey, but what you're saying is basically the people who dug the hole that we're in are asking you to give them back the shovels.
8: Yes.
13: And it's like, no, you don't hand it back over to the Democrats.
8: Right. Well, and in some ways, it's way worse. Like in Minnesota, Amy Klobuchar. Did you see the pandering to the Somali community where she's speaking in the language? Somebody edited all this together online. I can play. It's like a minute and 20 seconds. Yes, I don't have to play all of it. But at least give you an idea.
7: Thank you so much, Siad. Thank you for your leadership, for your many years of service to this community. Oh, thank you. Okay, very good. And I have three things to say.
14: Wasn't that the Three Stooges?
8: I'm not sure. I thought she was saying keep up the Learing Centers.
14: Keep up the... Well, yeah.
8: But I don't understand Somali that well, but maybe you're right on that one, Scott.
7: It wasn't too hard. As you know, we are home to the largest Somali population in the United States, and we are so proud of that fact in Minnesota.
8: Your eyes just got big, David.
13: I mean,
14: yes.
13: There's pandering.
8: It reminds me a little bit of Cheap Trick Live at Budokan, in that if Robin Zander talks louder, the Japanese audience will understand him better. Right. This is the first song on our new album.
14: Yeah. Enunciate every word.
8: It just came out this week. And the song is called Surrender. Get it? Yes.
14: I want you to want me.
8: Right.
7: We are here, of course, to celebrate Somalia's successful election of President Abdullahi. And to show solidarity between our Somali community here in Minnesota and the growing democracy in Somalia.
14: Wow.
8: This is my pandering comedic act.
14: Man, oh man.
13: Growing democracy. That's nice wordsmithing there. Yeah, growing democracy in Somalia.
8: Yes. There you go. If you want to go to the way back machine of what the Democrats used to be like, we can go back to some 08 Obama. Do you want the pro-gun ad or the pro-coal ad?
13: Let's do the pro-gun ad. I'd love to hear this.
14: Yeah, me too.
8: Oh, okay. Here you go. Well done.
11: I'm a life member of the NRA. I hunt, I fish, I love the outdoors. I love this country and I support Barack Obama.
15: Barack Obama supports gun rights, our right to defend ourselves, the Second Amendment. That's the truth. Here's some...
8: Oh, David's going to throw up.
13: That's the truth.
8: Ow. Here you go.
15: Here's some more. John McCain's just out of touch. He voted to keep tax breaks for companies that ship our jobs overseas.
11: We got problems. And I believe Barack Obama is our best hope for true change in Washington.
16: I'm Barack Obama, and I approve this message.
8: Yeah, that dude, he looks like man's man, too, the guy that's voicing the ad. Oh, yeah, goatee. Hair a little bit longer, hunt hat on.
13: All deception. All deception.
8: Dude, with the left, it's always, we're one of you. We're looking out for you. And they get in, they've got a totally different agenda.
13: Well, dude, I mean, that's why I think there has been this backlash over the last several years, because Democrats, you know, promised so many different things. and then they pull the rug out from everybody. Like, I mean, you just look at the LGBTQ, LMNOP, blah, blah, blah, blah, blah stuff. Right?
12: Oh, yeah.
13: It was like they won the argument on gay marriage.
12: Yep.
13: They did. And then 5 minutes later, they're like, and yeah, we should give sex change operations to kids. And most of us were like, excuse me? That wasn't the deal.
12: Well, yeah. And then Biden gets in, and then you're like, okay, part of the health department is this dude that thinks he's a woman?
13: Yeah.
14: Yeah.
12: What are we doing? Yeah. Yeah, they're not going to tell you exactly what they're after. They got to pander a little bit to get there. Oh, yeah, the pro-coal ad is a doozy, too.
14: Yeah.
12: Love that. By the way, Trump responds to Letitia James. We'll get to that. And the five stories we're watching today coming right up.

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0: 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As local leaders tackle Seattle's important issues, Como News continues to lead the way in holding the powerful accountable.
1: How realistic are these plans with a department that is already stretched so thin?
0: Reporters you trust, asking the tough questions with a focus on getting results.
2: It has been a hot spot for years. What the mayor's office says they're doing now, we're checking in to see if they're making progress.
0: It's more than just what happened. It's about taking a deeper look at the stories that impact our community. Watch Como News.
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15: News update, David Van Camp.
17: And you fought that off. Well, Barack Obama is going to be campaigning with Democrat Senate candidate Abdul El-Sayed in Michigan later this month. I think it's October 24th in Detroit.
15: Okay.
17: There you go. And you know what they're calling Abdul El-Sayed, by the way? Because he's a little guy. Stepstool Abdul.
16: I like that. Stepstool Abdul. I like that.
15: I thought you were going to say awesome. The Michigan mini Muslim. But Stepstool Abdul is pretty good.
16: That's good.
15: We got to get to Nimrods. Here we go. That's great.
18: When the going gets tough.
19: Damn it, this is too hard.
18: The dumb get dumber.
19: All right, Ben.
18: It's Nimrods in the News on the Markley, Van Camp, and Robbins Show.
19: I love the poorly educated.
15: All right. Nimrods in the News, and I'm not even joking. We got an Abdul for Nimrods. That would be Abdul Rashid in Georgia. He's 26. It's kind of wild. He was at Red Lobster. He owed $63.77. We're not even sure of bad reporting. We don't know what he ordered. But all of a sudden, this dude fakes a medical emergency and calls 911 to avoid paying for his meal. He was checked over by first responders, deemed to be fine. So now he's facing charges of theft of services and making an unlawful 911 call. Mm. Sounds like he's still in jail because the bond is set at $3,000.
17: Well, yeah, and it's not like the ambulance shows up for free. They will send you a bill. Well,
15: yes.
16: Oh, yeah.
15: I don't know what he was thinking. Like, well, a lot of stuff just gets paid for, I guess.
17: Right.
15: So I guess they'll pay for this, too. There's no report on how tall this Abdul is. We don't have his height there, and that's Nimrod's in the day.

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7: The U.S. Supreme Court is set to take up several high-profile cases as it kicks off its new term today.
8: The High Court is first hearing arguments in a case out of Colorado that centers on whether lawsuits seeking to hold fossil fuel companies responsible for climate change can move forward in state courts. Also to be considered today is whether federal courts have the authority to review disputes involving veterans' benefits.
7: The East Coast is expected to see chilly temperatures this week. This comes after a weather pattern that took shape across the region over the weekend, bringing rain and cloudy skies to states like Virginia, New Jersey, Delaware, and New York. A cold front trailing from the system is expected to drop temperatures across the Northeast and Mid-Atlantic into the lower and middle 40s today. President Trump is in Nebraska today as the midterms approach. He's set to speak to supporters at a rally in Grand Island, where he'll appear with Senator Pete Ricketts as he campaigns for re-election. Over the weekend, the president headlined a rally in Ohio, where he claimed that if Democrats gain power in November, the country will see the worst inflation in U.S. history. More information is surfacing about the punishments Cornell initially handed these seven men accused in the sexual assault of a student at a fraternity house in 2024. NBC's Maggie Vespa has more.
9: The New York Times reporting two of the accused men were expelled, two more suspended. One who had already graduated was barred from campus, with the last two handed lighter punishments, which the Times says included studying sexual harassment and writing reflection papers.
7: Cornell University's president is speaking out publicly for the first time since the rape investigation was reopened, saying in a video statement that his heart aches when he thinks of what the student, who is being referred to as Jane Doe, experienced. Meantime, Jane Doe's attorney says his client is facing threats amid growing pressure to drop the lawsuit. Alex Ovechkin plans to retire at the end of this NHL season. The league's all-time leading goal scorer announced the news today on social media. He said he and his family reached the decision over the summer, and he wanted to let fans know ahead of the Washington Capitals home opener. I'm Chris Caraggio.
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22: 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David, from your news background,
23: yeah,
22: if you were ranking stories, the mystery Russian lab death, would you put that in your top three today?
23: That's been my number one for the top five stories that we're watching today.
22: Okay.
23: I'm a little,
22: that's what I figured.
23: A little gun shy about lab leaks.
22: Yeah.
24: A little.
22: It's freaked you out, Scott.
24: Yes.
22: That wasn't one of the big ones with ABC this morning.
23: Really?
22: Yeah, I'm like, okay, I got to see what they're covering. It's part of what we do. And I was surprised. I'm like, Cornell again? Like in the first 7 minutes? With everything going on in the world?
23: I guess. Don't
24: let that crisis go to waste, sir.
22: Okay.
24: Milk it for all it's worth.
22: Well, it's new. It's a phone conversation. If you hadn't heard this already. Go.
25: ABC News has obtained a recording of a phone call between Jane Doe and the fraternity brother she went to see the night she was allegedly attacked. The call appears to show that he was trying to convince her he meant no harm, and she consented.
22: Yeah, listen.
0: Want me to give my recollection of the entire night?
1: 3 weeks after her traumatic night at the Chi Phi House, a then Cornell student, now known as Jane Doe, called Matthew Ingalls, the friend who invited her to the fraternity that night, recording the entire conversation. She told him she spent time in the emergency room and in therapy because there's so much damage on my body and my brain. She said, if I wanted to take this somewhere, what y'all did would be classified as gang rape. You already knew when I came in, I was 10 shots deep. Ingalls responded with a different recollection.
0: You did tell me you were sober, by the way. You did. You said you hadn't been anywhere.
1: Jane Doe said she was 100% sure she told him she had been at a bar for a sorority event, and I never lie. She asked him how they ended up in a threesome with one of his frat brothers.
0: So you come in, say hi, we start dancing for like maybe 3 to 5 minutes, and then I pop the question. You say yes, then I remember like we didn't know who else to bring, so I go up to who was on the dance floor too. And I pop the question, and he's like, yeah, and then we go upstairs.
1: Jane Doe then asking for his help to identify all of the men, saying she remembered 4 in the bed and more standing around the room. Ingalls seemed to suggest both of their memories may not be accurate.
17: Okay, so what do you think so far of this report?
23: I mean, I guess it's interesting, but that's kind of my only reaction. Like, okay, so... I'm sorry, I'm kind of hung up on one thing. Now, I don't know anything about threesome etiquette. But I would think if you're going to suggest that, you would have the third person already on board, right?
17: I guess. That makes sense. Then you go forward.
19: Well, maybe
17: and then
19: you're
17: it's
19: sifting
17: what?
19: Through applications. I don't know.
23: Well, I don't know. I just sort of think, hey, you want...
19: Yeah, I know. Right, you're right.
23: You want a group activity, you got to have the group ready, right? I don't know.
17: I don't know if it's why ask someone else if you don't know it's a for sure thing.
23: Right.
17: Why go through the conversation? I have no idea, David.
19: I don't know how that works either.
23: You want to go play doubles pickleball?
19: I don't get it.
23: Oh, we just need to find 2 more people. What?
17: And again, I'm not trying to make light of it either. I can't help it. My brain and, you know, the reporter there is like, and then 4 in the bed. I'm like 4 in the bed, and the little one said, roll over. Well, yeah, who knows how that works?
19: I knew that. Oh, boy.
17: It's a children's book.
19: Yeah, I know what it is, yeah.
17: Okay. Yeah, it's all crazy. Again, my brain goes, why is this such a huge national story? It's like, yeah, it's awful all the way around. But, again, if you read the whole report, you would never come away saying that was gang rape.
23: Right.
17: Anyway, it goes on.
0: Have racked my brain for this mystery. You know, it's possible that both of us, like, remember this and it's not true.
1: Jane Doe pushed back, saying, no, because I remember looking up and being like, that is too many people. She then asked, do you remember how any of these guys walked in?
0: The party was sort of, like, crowded, so people started, like, filling up the balcony just because there was nowhere else to go.
1: Ingalls did not mention that during the incident, he posted to a group on Snapchat a photo of her in bed and an invitation to his fraternity brothers, saying, boys, come whip it out. Cornell expelled Ingalls and another student and suspended 2 others. In this video obtained by ABC News, Cornell police inform one of the suspended students he is unwelcome on campus.
20: Take a look at that. Per the temporary suspension, he is barred from any of the grounds owned, operated, and maintained by Cornell University.
1: All 7 fraternity brothers have denied wrongdoing. Ingalls has not responded to Jane Doe's lawsuit, but during Cornell's internal investigation, he said he was too intoxicated to consent and suggested Jane Doe assaulted him.
17: Okay, so that's basically the report. The way it's framed, too, the 7 said they did nothing wrong. Is that what he said?
23: Yeah.
17: I think it would be better to phrase that, did nothing illegal.
23: Right.
17: Because I don't think any of those guys would say, we did nothing wrong.
23: Yeah.
17: Or maybe they would. I don't know.
19: No, morality and illegality, though, is completely different. Well, so you're right.
23: That's the other thing I'm getting hung up on with the whole thing is they say, well, they, you know, the university covered it up along with the local prosecutor. It sounds like the university handled what it knew at the time appropriately.
17: Right, like, you gotta go.
23: Yeah, we can't have that.
17: Right.
19: I don't know, man.
17: And I keep asking, okay, then what's the play? Why is this
22: risen to all these news outlets got to, you know, cover this thing.
19: Well, it's because it's become a political issue. It's become a right-left issue, unfortunately. That's how it's been positioned.
22: Well, I think on the right, they would say all of it's bad.
19: Well,
22: it's just,
19: yeah.
22: It's just, you can't have somebody go to jail for that. Isn't that basically it?
19: Yeah, and well, yeah.
22: Because any of the things that happened, she consented to.
19: And you believe her 100% of the way, and if you vary on that at all, then you're in favor of rape.
22: Okay.
19: That's what it comes down to. I mean, that's really as simple as it gets, but that's what it is.
22: It's this odd thing, too, because she has this memory of different things happening, but she was too drunk to consent.
19: Right.
22: But she remembers...
19: I don't know.
22: It doesn't make sense what she's saying.
19: The whole thing was a horrible situation.
22: Yeah.
19: Those dudes knew better. They should know better. Everybody should, you know, it was just the whole thing is...
22: Yeah. I would agree with that. Cluster. I think most people would say that.
19: Absolutely.
22: Okay. Other news out there. Oh, I had something else to play for you. It was the Obama thing. We've had a few clips of Obama in 08, and it's a head-scratcher of where the Democratic Party is now. Because
19: mm-hmm.
22: he's saying, yeah, people come here illegally. You get to the back of the line. You got to learn English. That was Big O. He was also very pro-gun in 2008. Right. And also pro-coal. I don't even remember this.
19: I don't remember the pro-coal thing. I don't either.
22: Well, this will refresh your memory. Go.
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3: Barack originates from Chicago, but he came to Southern Illinois and seen the devastation and the loss of the jobs in this coal industry. Washington, D.C. is not listening to us. Barack understands this.
4: In Illinois and the U.S. Senate, Barack Obama helped lead the fight for clean coal to protect our environment and save good-paying American jobs.
3: He's figured it out. It takes trust in each other to get the job done.
22: It's remarkable,
19: yeah,
22: isn't it?
19: Jeez. Yeah.
22: Yeah. It's the bait and switch, man.
19: Mm-hmm.
22: Mm-hmm. You see it all the time.
23: Why? Until people give you the reins and then you go.
22: Yeah, and then you get what you really want to get done. Mm-hmm. And say what you want. I mean, Republicans got plenty of issues.
19: Mm-hmm.
22: And I'm not talking about MAGA. I'm talking about traditional Republicans. Yeah. They would always talk big on a lot of different things and then never want to do it.
19: Yeah.
22: And that part of MAGA is different. And I think that's why it's been successful.
23: Right. And that's why it freaks out proven conservative record GOP as well. They're like, wait a minute, we were just supposed to kind of keep things the status quo.
22: Yes. But the left, it's always the bait and switch.
23: Yeah.
22: I mean, unless that you will say at least now for the far left, when they say, yeah, defund the police, we got to do that. They mean it.
23: Oh, they do. Yeah. And that's what makes a lot of traditional Democrats and even progressives a little bit nervous because they're like, we can't tell people that. Gosh.
22: I know. And then you have what seems to be some Democratic politicians trying to hang on by just pandering. Like, we got somebody else putting the hijab on. That'd be the mayor of Philly. Parker?
19: How are we doing this again?
22: Yes. We got all these Muslim women around and she's putting the hijab on. Yeah, I'm one of you. Please.
5: They would always drill that into me, that I could be and do anything. And that's how I stand here before you today as the first woman mayor in 341 years here in the city of Philadelphia.
22: I don't know. Call me crazy. It was kind of a mixed message to me saying, I want you to know that as a woman, you know, you can do anything except leave the house without that covering.
23: Right. Except show your hair in public.
22: Right.
23: All these people, they talk about a handmaid's tale, blah, blah, blah, blah, until it comes time to throw on that old hijab.
22: Yes. And they do it. So, yeah, pretty much a head scratcher. And then I saw this story. I'm like, oh, my gosh, I bet Robbins hasn't heard this. He hears it. He is going to be on the tirade. This was out of Pittsburgh. Somebody stole money, basically, that was meant for animals. Because ever since your heart attacks, you're kind of an animal guy.
19: Well, I've always loved animals, but I love them more now, yes.
22: There's no doubt about it.
19: Yes. I have two adopted cats, yes.
22: Yeah. I mean, you were very nice to my dog when I brought my dog in for, you know, bring your dog to work day.
19: I like Daisy.
22: You weren't very nice to her that day.
19: No. Well, she was climbing up on the furniture.
22: Yeah, I put her up on the...
19: I know.
22: She didn't get on the board or anything. She didn't go monkey buttons like some people.
19: No, I know.
22: She's fine. But this story out of Pittsburgh, check this out.
6: Asian Box, they're raising money for the Daisy Fund, which supports pets in need of care. And
22: yeah, named after my dog Daisy.
19: Nice.
22: I appreciate that.
19: Very good, yeah.
22: So what happened? Someone stole the money out of that.
19: Oh.
22: Oh, yeah.
19: Okay.
7: It's like a gut punch. It's just sickening. I mean, any kind of robbery is bad, but to take from animals, an animal charity, I just don't understand how someone could do that. We have raised a great deal of money in that, so it was pretty heartbreaking to have her just walk off. I guess the silver lining in this is if maybe we can bring more recognition to it and help more animals, that would be wonderful.
22: I would say...
19: Find out who did it, put him in a cage. Feed him one bowl of kibble a day.
23: I think you put them in with the nastiest pit bulls you got at the shelter.
22: There you go.
19: Yeah.
22: Yeah.
19: All four or five of you can habitate together.
22: Well, you could do that like your old idea instead of the running of the bulls. Running of the pit bulls.
19: Yeah.
22: Have them try to run. Put, you know, like, you get like raw meat.
19: 10-yard head start. You got to wear it.
22: In the backpack.
19: Yeah. You got to wear a necklace of bacon. Off you go.
22: Oh, my gosh. Would that be
19: good
22: hilarious?
19: Good luck.
22: Yeah, that sounds like some sort of jackass stunt right there.
19: Yeah.
22: Yeah, that'd be a fun one. No doubt about it. Okay. Much to get to. Oh, have you these stupid kids with the door kick challenge? Somebody's going to bite it, man. That's going to end badly. And the five stories we're watching today, straight ahead.

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15: The Mark Van Camp and Robin Show. Jamie Marshall, David Van Camp, Scott Robbins, and now the five stories we're watching today.
16: One, two, three, four, five.
17: All right, number five, Obama is going to be campaigning with Abdul El-Sayed in Michigan later this month. Abdul El-Sayed is the Democrat nominee for Senate. He is also known as Stepstool Abdul. All right. Number four, because he's a little...
18: This is fake news.
15: No, he's not actually.
17: Tiny guy. And Obama's yeah. pretty tall. It's going to be interesting, the side-by-side.
15: Oh, yeah.
17: They're going to bring a box out for old Stepstool Abdul to stand on.
15: That is one of the funniest Trump lines of all time.
19: Oh, yeah.
15: Talking about Bloomberg.
20: Oh, my God. You know, now he wants a box for the debates.
19: A box for the debates.
15: Oh, God.
19: Good stuff.
17: Number four, Iran's national security advisor has warned that the rapidly deteriorating economy has plunged the country into one of the most difficult periods in its history. Number three, activists at Cornell broke windows and put graffiti on an administrative building for Jane Doe, the anonymous woman who claimed she was gang raped at a frat party a couple of years ago.
15: Mm-hmm.
17: The activists said they also were mad because the university was too close to Israel. Well, why not? You know?
15: So yeah. Some of them had to be paid.
17: Yeah, mm-hmm. Throw it all in there together. Why not?
15: Yeah.
17: Yeah, it's just woke soup right there.
15: Mm-hmm.
17: Yeah. Number two, Krista Pike's lawyer is calling for her death row sentence to be commuted, saying that her tortuous failed execution is punishment enough even for her awful crime.
15: No.
17: Why? They're like keeping her alive on a ventilator. I'm like, hey, just pull the plug. I don't, like, why are... What are we doing
15: well,
17: here?
15: Yeah, that one won't fail.
19: Well, you know, I mean, how does that happen, though? I mean, you can't do that.
15: You missed
19: that.
15: The vein.
17: Yeah.
19: I know, but how does that happen?
15: Well, the needle goes in the skin, and it's supposed to go in the vein, and it misses.
19: But
15: have you ever had somebody try to give you an IV, and it sucked?
19: Yeah, and then they inserted another
15: times?
19: One because it didn't work.
15: Yeah, but they keep going until they find it. They
19: right.
15: thought
19: yeah.
15: they had it.
19: Don't do that with those, huh? One and done.
17: They said one of the needles was broken or was bent.
19: Yeah, bent.
17: Golly.
19: Yeah.
17: But yeah, it just sort of seems like you could take her off the ventilator and...
15: If that's what was keeping her alive.
17: Let nature do its course, right? Or take yeah. its course. Anyway.
19: There's lawsuits out there. You can't have that now.
15: Oh,
17: gosh.
15: You got curtains right there. You can draw them and there you go. To David's point.
19: Problem solved.
17: Yeah. Right. Just get her a couple of extra pillows. Misplace them.
19: And again, you yeah. forget about the heinous act that led to this.
17: Right.
15: All right. I don't forget about
19: oh,
15: it.
19: I don't either, but I'm saying people look at it now as a sympathetic figure again. Here we go.
15: Well, no.
19: Yeah.
17: No. Number one, a 28-year-old lab tech at a Russian anti-plague institute died after a lab accident. Multiple hospitals... And a couple hundred people were put on lockdown. Interesting update to this. The director of that anti-plague institute reportedly attended a Chinese exercise simulating imported plague and disease X just weeks before. Hmm. The employee died from this unexpected illness.
15: Boy.
17: Those are the top five stories
19: yeah,
17: of the day. 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
15: Did you know today is World Teachers Day?
19: I did not.
15: Just a quick question.
19: Yeah.
15: Do you look at teachers the same way you did 7 years ago?
19: No.
15: Why is that?
19: Because I maybe they were already activists, but I didn't know about it, and they weren't allowed to be activists. Now it's no big deal. Now it's part of the deal. Or it seems to be, appears to be.
15: Yeah.
19: I don't know. I'm far removed from that time in my life.
15: There's been so many stories that have come out over the last 7 years. From COVID, then from Charlie Kirk's assassination, a number of different things. The woke ideology, the alphabet mafia.
19: Mm-hmm. Yeah.
15: And all of a sudden, people have woken up to, I've really got to pay attention to who my kids' teachers are.
19: Yeah. I agree. And it used to be school boards will hold them accountable. Now school boards are full of it, too.
15: Oh, yeah.
19: So it's, you know,
15: Yeah, because that's a lot of people.
19: Infiltration of education.
15: No doubt about it.
19: Yep.
15: Okay. Well, I know you got three big stories we got to get to. Oh, the yeah. Scott Robbins trifecta and a news update next.

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14: News update, David Van Camp.
15: Mentioned that some bombers were taken out of that airfield or airbase in the UK after the suspected terror attack.
14: Yeah.
15: Well, according to ITV News, they're saying that the concern was that a drone attack would be launched, similar to what Ukraine did that took out like 10 aircraft in the Russian military. Operation Spiderweb is what that was called. They're worried that Iran getting desperate, like that's kind of the only card they have left to play.
14: Wow.
15: And they're not confident in the UK's ability to actually protect them.
14: I don't blame them. All right. Thanks for the update. Here's our Nimrod.
17: When the going gets tough.
18: Damn it, this is too hard.
17: The dumb get dumber.
18: All right, Dan.
17: It's Nimrod's in the News on the Markley, Van Camp, and Robbins Show.
18: I love the poorly educated.
14: All right. Nimrod's the News. Well, it's Phil Collins.
16: Yeah.
14: You love Phil Collins, Scott.
16: I was a fan.
14: Just because he's in the news doesn't mean we have to hear it. David and I even stuck up for this guy. Neither one of us could stand the music. Because, you know, his health declined.
16: Yeah.
14: He was blamed for a lot of different things at Live Aid. It wasn't his fault.
16: No, it wasn't his fault.
14: But he comes out, he calls Trump nasty, okay. And then said, yeah, I've got a song about America called Fat People with Guns.
16: Well,
14: it's just not released yet.
16: It's kind of funny.
14: I don't think it's funny at all, especially after you assaulted all of us with crappy music for decades. Up yours, Phil Collins.
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22: The U.S. Supreme Court kicked off a new term today. The high court will take up several high-profile cases, including one from Colorado that centers on whether lawsuits seeking to hold fossil fuel companies responsible for climate change can move forward in state courts. Also to be considered today is whether federal courts have the authority to review disputes involving veterans' benefits. Officials believe the Fly Dubai co-pilot accused of stabbing his captain and trying to seize control of an Israel-bound plane last week acted alone and was planning to crash the passenger jet at Tel Aviv's main airport. NBC's Keir Simmons reports.
23: Early indications are he is a lone wolf terrorist radicalized on the internet, according to multiple U.S. officials and a former Israeli security official. And according to the Wall Street Journal, citing people familiar with the matter, the Fly Dubai co-pilot had previously been banned from flying by Oman.
22: The co-pilot reportedly told investigators that he subdued the pilot and intended to obtain landing clearances and then crash into Ben Gurion Airport. U.S. officials tell NBC News that the investigation into last Wednesday's mid-air attack is still in its early stages. Emirati authorities who are leading the investigation said on Saturday that the co-pilot attacked the captain with a crash axe. Authorities have not officially released the suspect's identity, but multiple news outlets have named him as an Omani citizen. Dennis Hastert, the Republican former Speaker of the House who went on to serve time behind bars, has died at the age of 84. Jennifer Kuiper with more.
24: According to the Kendall County, Illinois coroner, Dennis Hastert died over the weekend due to natural causes. In 2016, Hastert became the highest-ranking elected U.S. official to ever serve a prison sentence. He was sentenced to 15 months after being convicted over hush money payments made to cover up his sexual abuse of teenage boys during his time as a high school wrestling coach. Then U.S. Attorney Zach Varden told reporters after the sentence was announced,
25: Mr. Hastert's legend and legacy are gone, and in its place are a broken, humiliated man.
24: I'm Jennifer Kuiper.
22: I'm Chris Caraggio.
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0: All America, all the time. On the side of freedom and liberty, your voice of hope and truth is here. The Bongino Report, PM. With Sean Farish.
1: Good afternoon, happy Monday. It's a brand new week, the 5th of October. My name's Sean Farish. It's the Bongino Report, PM, the Power Hour, and I am voting straight ticket Republican in the midterms. That is the way we are going to open every single show that we do from now until Election Day. Why? Because that is what we have to do. I know that there are people who are not necessarily that enthusiastic about electing certain Republicans or giving the Republicans another chance, but it's a hell of a lot better than giving power to the Democrats. It's a hell of a lot better than giving the keys of the car to the person who keeps wrapping your car around a tree. Oak tree, you're in my way, right? No, don't. Don't give them the power. They think you're dumb. They think you're going to forget. They think, they think it's, you know, trust us, affordability. How are you going to address affordability? We're going to raise your taxes. What? That's raising taxes. I can't help but laugh at that. How does raising taxes address affordability? So you mean to tell me that paying more helps things cost less? Does that make any sense to you? No. You know, I wasn't total audible here. I was not going to lead with this story. But I got to dabble. We got to dabble. How about this, you know, how about this plague in Russia? Здравствуйте. The plague is breaking out in Siberia, Russia. Russian authorities say nothing is happening. Mother Russia is safe. Brennan came up with a name for Vladimir Putin. We're just going to call him Poot from this point forward. Do not call me that or we will send assassination squad after you and take you out. Nobody insults Mother Russia. No, we're going to call him Poot. We're going to say, Poot, what's happening? Pooty, what's happening, Pooty? That's just funny. What? Ah, I call him Poot all the time. Vladimir Putin, I call him Poot. You know what? Mike, what do you think? Should I make a short video about Trump addressing the Russian plague now and say that I call Vladimir Putin Poot? You think that'd be funny? Mike's a fantastic idea. They were going to do it. You know, there's a plague in Russia. And I got on the phone with Vladimir Putin. I call him Poot. He said, sir, please don't call me that, sir. Здравствуйте, sir. Здравствуйте means hello in Russian, by the way. That's like the formal hello. But this is plague in Russia. It's in Siberia now. And my favorite is the explanation from the authorities. This actually fits perfectly into the theme of today's show, which is they think you're stupid. They being anyone who wants you to believe in stupid sugar honey iced tea. They all think you're dumb, right? So, for example, I asked ChatGPT, what's the lowdown on this plague in Russia? Of course, ChatGPT has to be politically correct, which I find funny. There was a real and unusual situation in Siberia right now, but calling it a confirmed plague outbreak is premature. Yeah, okay. All right. A 28-year-old woman who worked at the Irkutsk Anti-Plague Research Institute. Timeout! Offense! Okay, she works in an anti-plague institute and died of what the Russians are calling, it is pneumonia of unknown origin. You don't know the origin of it? She died in the freaking plague lab. I think we know the origin. No, you know nothing until Mother Russia tells you what you need to know. Okay. Apparently, she became seriously ill with pneumonia, died last week. She worked at a facility that specifically studies Yersinia pestis, the bacterium that causes plague. There are three types of plague. Septicemic plague, which impacts the bloodstream. Bubonic plague, which impacts the lymphatic system. And pneumonic plague, which is pneumonia, impacts the lungs. So she dies in this lab, anti-plague research center. So it's kind of like, you know, in China, the Wuhan Institute of Virology and Coronavirus Research. They were like, whoa, where'd this coronavirus come from? Yeah, I don't know. Maybe the lab that's called the Coronavirus Research Center. It immediately set off alarm bells, you think. Because there are reports, these are reports of people who make these reports. We are killing them en masse right now. Mother Russia will not be insulted. There are reports circulating that the woman may have broken a test tube containing pneumonic plague material on September 25th. However, the laboratory accident account has not been independently confirmed. Good luck getting that information out of Russia. Mother Russia. And Russian authorities say they found no evidence of an accident involving pathogenic microorganisms. Okay. Other than the fact that the lady's dead and the test tube was broken and she died of what they're calling pneumonia of unknown origin. I mean, you're in an anti-plague place. I'm pretty sure we know the... Why, if there's going to be a viral or a bacterial outbreak, does it have to be in a country that you can't trust at all? China, Russia, what's next? North Korea? I'm not even going to attempt to do a North Korean accent because that's racist. You can make fun of Russians all you want. You cannot make fun of North Koreans. Because they're going to say, oh my God, you're being racist. Ooh. Russia has not confirmed the plague. Of course not.
2: Mother Russia confirmed nothing. We actually tried to kill her. She likes Ukraine.
1: Russia's public health agency. What is this name? Rospotrebnadzor. That sounds like remdesivir. Says her diagnosis was pneumonia of unknown etiology. Testing reportedly has not identified the plague organism or a connection to the pathogen she worked with. Okay. They have not confirmed plague infection. They have confirmed people are being quarantined and monitored. National authorities in Russia are taking it seriously. The United States government is monitoring it. They're not going to share any information with us because it's Russia. State Department says it's monitoring the reported suspected fatal case alongside the CDC and other agencies. While the White House is also tracking the situation. People are freaking out because pneumonic plague is the only type of plague that can spread person to person through aerosol droplets. Pneumonic plague infects the lungs and can spread from person to person through respiratory particles. It can progress extremely rapidly if untreated, but most modern antibiotics work very well when treatment starts promptly. Funny story. I had a nosebleed once that lasted about 3 hours. That's not a joke. Not a joke, man. I got a hairy leg. I had a nosebleed that lasted like 3 hours. And I went to an urgent care because the bleeding just wouldn't stop. And they shoved this, what I can only describe as a giant tampon, up my nose. And they inflated it with like salt water. And I had this thing hanging in my face. They were like, you got to leave it in. You got to leave it in until you go to the ear, nose, and throat doctor, and he'll remove the packing. And I was like, well, how do they remove the packing? Oh, they just pull it out. I said, what if I get tired of this thing on my nose? Can I just pull it out? They say, yeah, but like we don't want you to do that. I said, all right, well, what if I don't feel good and I sneeze it out? Oh, there's something you could do. I said, okay. So I went home and I ripped that thing out. Once the bleeding was done, I took it out. But I went to the ear, nose, and throat doctor, and I didn't feel well. I had a really bad sinus infection. So he goes and he looks up my nose. And, you know, he's like, wow, you got a really bad, you know, sinus infection in there. And so he squirts this stuff up there and it made the nonsense come out. I know, too much information. Cauterized my problematic blood vessel with like a matchstick with silver nitrate on it. Hurt like you know what, but it took care of that blood vessel. I haven't had bad nosebleeds like that since. I've had them, but not like 3 hours long. But anyway, he gives me a prescription for the sinus infection. And I like to look up what I'm taking, what the side effects are. So the prescription was for the generic Levaquin. So levofloxacin is the name of the drug. So he comes back into the room and I'm like, I have a question about this prescription you gave me. He said, what is it? I said, do I have the plague? He goes, what are you talking about? I said, well, you gave me Levaquin and it says that it treats anthrax or the plague. I don't remember coming in contact with anthrax. So like, do I have the plague? No, you don't have the plague. It's a bad sinus infection. You're not the plague. So I said, basically, you know, you're giving me this antibiotic. I'm immune to like everything now, right? No, I was messing with him. But yes, I took levofloxacin. I had no side effects to it when I took it for that sinus infection. By the way, it worked real fast. But the bottom line is that if this does start to spread, antibiotics can take care of it unless this thing has been altered with. And of course, it's Russia. Now, this lab was a lab that studied plague. You may say, why are people studying plague? It's not a thing. No, it is a thing. Like, there's still outbreaks of it. It's endemic. meaning it exists. It will always exist in some regions of the world. So we want to study it. You want to study it, know how to treat it, because it's deadly if it goes untreated. She worked, this woman who passed away in Russia, worked in a high-containment infectious disease research environment, died from, quote, what they're calling unexplained pneumonia. I'm pretty sure we can explain it. She works in a plague research center. That's the explanation, but okay.
2: Mother Russia will never tell you the truth.
1: And authorities don't yet have a definitive explanation. Fine. The hospital is in Shelikov near Irkutsk in the Siberia. Has reportedly been placed under quarantine. No evidence that this is spreading rapidly. It is a bacteria, so antibiotics can help, the whole nine yards. But, hey, I mean, is it another election infection? I don't know. It could be. It's in Russia right now. And good luck getting any information out of them. You know, the Russians aren't necessarily the a bastion of truth these days. But so that's the lowdown on the plague. And unfortunately, when it comes to pneumonic plague, it does kill pretty quickly. I don't mean to scare anybody. Like, don't go to the supermarket and start buying toilet paper now. All right. That's not what we're doing here. We don't need to do the toilet paper dance, which I never understood. You know, it was Anthony Fauci, 15 days to slow the spread. And people were like, I know what I got to do. I need 96 rolls of teepee. You need that much? If we need that much toilet paper for 2 weeks, your problems are much bigger than COVID. I can't just, you got something going on. You got something going on. So, all right. So this is spreading in Russia. And this apparently... she contracted the illness on September 28th and died overnight, October 1st and 2nd. So it happened pretty quick. And it will kill you pretty quickly, pneumonic plague, if it goes untreated. So, I mean, like, people say, why didn't they treat her? What is the thing? I don't know, even if we're getting the full story out of Russia, maybe they did treat her. I have no idea. But apparently it does not look like it's linked to any sort of bioweapon thing. It was actual plague research in a place where that's supposed to happen. Was it a more virulent form of the virus? I don't, not by the accounts that we're getting now, but again, this is coming from Russia. So we'll see. Keep an eye on it. Don't panic. Never panic. And know that, you know, if you feel sick, go to the doctor. And if you have this, they give you a prescription and hopefully that takes care of it. But that's the story out of Russia. Is it another election infection? I don't know, but hopefully not. And I mean, I've taken the plague medication once and I was okay. I came out okay. I glowed in the dark for a little bit, but I was okay. I'm only kidding. And so we say dosvidanya to this story out of Russia, which means goodbye in Russian. When we come back on the other side of the Bongino Report PM, we're going to get into this. They think you're stupid, right? There's a lot of people who think you're stupid, including the Democrats, the mainstream media, and their doomer allies on social media. And we're going to get into all of their plan right now to demoralize you and get you to sit out these midterms. You can't do it. It's the Bongino Report PM with Sean Farish. A Power Hour returns in a minute.
0: Bongino Report. 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
1: Welcome back into the Power Hour. Sean Ferris here, Bongino Report PM. It is we're having a fun time in the Rumble chat, by the way. Someone asked for a list of banned words. I said, we don't ban words, we just ban dumb people. If you lower the average IQ of those in the chat, it's grounds for deportation, like Tom Holman said. You know, if you're here illegally, we could deport you. Look, speaking of dumb people, all right, who's they? I love that. Are they paying you? Who's they? Nobody could ever name who they are. Well, in this case, I say they is the Democrat Party. They would be them. Pronouns? Yes. They, meaning the Democrat Party, the mainstream media, and the doomers on social media, they think you are stupid. They say, whoa, whoa, whoa, whoa. Why do you say that? I'll tell you why. Because they, that whole conglomerate, that whole alliance, they come up with the most insane stuff, and they expect you to believe it. And the only reason why they would expect somebody to believe the things that they're saying is if they think those people are stupid. I use this analogy on the podcast today at 1 o'clock, rumble.com/Bongino Report. I said, if you go to bed one night, and then you wake up the next morning, and the road is wet, the grass is wet, your driveway's wet, and there's a half inch of water in your rain gauge, it would be safe to assume what? It would be safe to assume that it rained overnight, right? Well, the mainstream media, the Democrats, and the Doomers would be like, no, no, it didn't rain. That's the official story. That's Fed slop. This is what they say. What they want you to believe is that, you know, some Mossad agent hijacked a fire truck and sprayed your neighborhood to screw you over, right? No, you don't understand. You got to look deeper, man. Like, it wasn't just rain. It was like they came in here and they watered your thing only to make you think it was rain. And what's in it for them if, you know, if they make me think it rained? Oh, it doesn't matter. You believe it because you're gullible. Fed slop. Ah. They think you're stupid. Now, stupid people would go, oh, my gosh. And they'll start telling the neighbors, did you hear? Israel came and sprayed our neighborhood with water overnight. I can't believe it. We ought to do something about them Jews. Like, you, there will be people who believe that because either a friendly face said it or they were given some reason to like what they're hearing. You know? And that's what I'm saying. They think you're stupid. So they sell you this extravagant fairy tale. They sell you this story. Oh, like Mark Kelly. We'll get to this on the other side of the break. We're going to do, you know, we'll do a nice long segment on it. Mark Kelly, they'll tell you, if you just pay us more money, everything will cost less. Okay, really? How does me paying more mean that it costs less? Unless I'm buying a house and I make a bigger down payment and therefore I pay less in interest down the road, that's like the only, or a car, that's like the only thing that it works with. If I pay more to the government, how does that make beef cost less? It doesn't. Especially if the government then goes on and subsidizes the beef, because then you know what happens. Every time government subsidizes something, the costs go through the roof. You don't believe me? Just ask crusty, cranky Bernie Sanders, the communist. Healthcare. Our healthcare system is broken. Oh, it is. Whose system is it? Oh, that's right. That's right. It's Obamacare.
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1: Welcome back to the Bongino Report PM. It is the Power Hour with Sean Farish here. Second half of the show as we continue through. You know, I'm having a little bit of fun with AI or SI. It's called SI, Superior or Super Intelligence. The greatest SI is ChatDJT, where if you ask a stupid question, it tells you quiet piggy, right? Think about it. Very quiet. So ChatGPT is trying to be, you know, diplomatic and politically correct, which is funny. And so I said, hold on. She works in a plague lab and they don't know how she got, quote, pneumonia of unknown origin. Do they think we're stupid? ChatGPT, I get why you're reacting that way. The circumstances are absolutely suspicious. Shut up. She got the freaking plague. Come on. You think we're dumb? All right. A lot of people think you're stupid. That's the point. That's the point of the, it was the point of the whole podcast today. We took a long time going over this. We're going to do a little bit about it right now. They think you're stupid. One of the most insulting things that politicians, the media, the doomers on social media, all these people, they don't even necessarily lie so much to you. They just they tell you just enough of the truth to get you to believe the wrong thing. Right? I mean, the example of the Israelis hijacking a fire truck and spraying your neighborhood. They'd be like, well, it is wet outside, isn't it? Well, yeah, that's true. Well, then everything else I'm saying is true, too, because, I mean, I'm right about the wetness on the outside, and there was a fire truck that drove by. You heard the siren, right? I did hear the siren. So wouldn't it be reasonable to believe that fire truck came and sprayed your whole neighborhood? No, it wouldn't be reasonable to believe that that's what happened, because they don't do that.

financial disclosures. Everyone knows that. Consultants know that. Politicians know that. So it kind of becomes pretty simple. Tell people what they want to hear today and hope that they forget what happened yesterday. Boy, do they do this a lot, especially Podcastistan and these, you know, these clickbaiters online. You ever notice how everything they tell you is it's always what you want to hear? Right? Oh, that sounds good. I want to believe it. You want to believe it because you want to believe it. That's why you believe it, right? So someone who tells you everything that you want to hear every single day, they're hoping because of that nice ear candy, right? That you're like, oh, it sounds good. And it doesn't matter that their track record is like 0 for the last 20,000, right? It's like, you know, they make that joke about Jim Cramer. Everything he says, do the opposite. Buy Bitcoin. That means sell your Bitcoin. Sell Bitcoin. That means buy a lot of Bitcoin. When Jim Cramer says it, they have the inverse rule. And so it's like, you look at someone with a bad track record like that, and they're hoping that you forget about the bad track record because in the immediate, what they're saying is something that sounds good to you. It makes you feel good. It arouses your emotions and things. And so you're just going to give them a pass for the 2,000 straight times that they were wrong. That's where accountability comes in. Eventually, someone's got to say, wait a minute. Whether it's your favorite doomer on social media, you know, or it's a politician. What happened the last time you said X, Y, and Z was going to happen and it didn't happen? What happened? Why? Why are you doing that? Or in terms of politics, who is in charge when the problem that we're talking about, let's just say in this case, it's affordability, who is in charge when that problem developed? Who supported the policies that produced the problem? Who told us their idea was going to work? Who had the opportunity to change the way things went? Who had the power to do about something before? Why are we giving them more power when they caused the problem in the first place? That's the part that drives me nuts. You see this cycle over and over and over again. A problem pops up. Politicians point at the problem. They tell you how awful the problem is. Oh, my heart goes out to the Americans who can't afford groceries. Well, if that was the case, maybe, I don't know, you'd pass a balanced budget? Ever heard of that? Ever heard of that? Ever heard of a balanced budget? They tell you, oh, it's urgent. The affordability crisis is urgent. The middle class is suffering. Yes, okay, but you're causing the problem. They tell you that somebody has to do something, right? And Ilhan Omar comes in from the rafters. Some people did something? No, not this time. Go away. And then you look at the timeline and you realize, hold on a second. You're telling me someone's got to fix the problem? You were that somebody who caused it. You were in government. Your party controlled everything, like the Democrats. Think. The Inflation Reduction Act. You would think that would be legislation that would what? Reduce inflation, right? It's all in the name. Inflation reduction. It didn't. 9% inflation. Okay? Three times the inflation rate of today. All right. The infrastructure bill, you would think this is something that's going to build bridges and roads and all the... Nope. It was a climate change bill. Both of those things passed during a Democrat trifecta. Because the Democrats have supported it. The Biden administration made those decisions. It was their trifecta that passed the bill. And now you're in front of the cameras? What, Chuck Schumer? Hakeem Jeffries? Dallas Doe? Saying, give us the power to fix the problem that we caused. Really? What happened the last time you had the power? That's the issue. That's the question you need to ask. Not, what are you promising? Not, what's in it for me? What did you do the last time we gave you the key? When I said, all right, here's the key to my car. Be careful. And then you came back with the look of shame on your face. Like, I'm sorry, man. I just wrapped your car around a tree. Why would you do something like that? It wasn't my fault, I promise. And then they come back and ask for the keys again. And you give them the keys again, and your car gets wrapped around a tree again. You're like, all right, you know what, next time you're not getting the keys. And then they come back again. No, I took a defensive driving course. I'm good. And you give them the keys again. And another car of yours gets wrapped around a tree. No. Stop giving them the keys. They keep crashing the car. And then they keep telling you, well, we're better drivers than the Republicans. Well, we don't crash your car like that. There are some things that, you know, Republicans do that aren't great. But we're a hell of a lot better than Democrats. Anybody can say they're going to make

0: things better, right? Anybody can say they're going to lower costs. Anybody can say they're going to clean up the government and make it more efficient and protect the taxpayer. Campaign trails are filled with people promising to do a lot of things. But governing isn't about telling people what you plan to do. It's about what happens when you actually have the keys. And as I said, the Democrats keep wrapping your car around oak trees. They don't stay. It's like their favorite thing to do. And then they come back. Give me the keys again. No. It's like someone who comes to your house, pours gasoline around your house, strikes a match, and lights your house on fire. And then 5 minutes later, they come up to your front door holding a hose, a garden hose, and they say, I've got a plan to fight this fire. You caused the fire, and I watched you cause the fire. Get out of here. Why am I supposed to trust you with the hose? I wouldn't even need you here with a garden hose if you didn't start the fire in the first place. Get out of here. I'm going to call someone else to fix this problem because all you do is cause problems. Which leads me to this clip from Scott Jennings. This is cut three. Jennings explains why you should not vote Democrat. This is from CNN. Let's play it.
1: I think it's pretty simple. If I were running a campaign right now, I'd say the people who dug a very deep hole are making you one promise. Go back to the shovels. And I wouldn't let them do it. I think the Republicans have great points to make. I think they've passed legislation. I've not heard a single Democrat campaign argue what bill or policy they would change. They want to go back to the way they were doing it. And most of the cost of living in this country that people are mad about came under Democrats.
0: So they dug a hole and now they're asking for another turn with the shovel. No. Because you're the one who put us in this hole in the first place. No, trust us. We're going to do a great job. You said that the last time. And we gave you the shovel. And you dug us such a deep hole that, like, we're still trying to climb out of it. No. Well, what if we dig? Stop digging. No more digging. No shovels. It's like the soup Nazi on Seinfeld. No soup for you. No soup. Enough. Don't give them that. Now, they want you to forget because they think you're stupid. They want you to forget because they think you're stupid. Okay, it's not, look, Abdul Al-Sayed did the same thing here. They were just playing him on Fox News. Abdul Al-Sayed thinks you're stupid, right? I'm not going to talk about a Twitch streamer in California. I'm not going to talk, quiet. Quiet, okay? Abdul Al-Sayed is spinning you this fairy tale. Oh, I resigned from my job to run for the Senate. Like he gave up some sort of, like he's like he's doing something noble, right? Oh, what a noble guy. He gave up a well-paying job to run for Senate. Wow, he's really going to fight for the people. Okay, well, you know what? It's true that Abdul Al-Sayed resigned from his government job. That's true. But you know what else is true is the rest of the story. So let's take you back to the timeline. They don't want you to do this. Remember, he thinks you're stupid, but I'm not stupid, and neither are you. That's why you're listening right now. On April 17th, Abdul Al-Sayed announced his Senate campaign. 6 days later, on April 23rd, Wayne County's Department of Health, Human, and Veterans Services approved a separate consulting contract with Abdul Al-Sayed. So he resigned his position as the health director for Wayne County. But, oh, no, we wouldn't want Abdul to miss out on a nice taxpayer-funded paycheck, right? So instead they gave him a contract. He can make up to $9,000 every month as a quote-unquote consultant. Okay. So he didn't give up anything, really. $9,000 a month, $300 an hour for 30 hours of work. His contract allowed him to make up to $72,000 over 8 months. That's more than some Americans make in an entire year. But he wants to tell you about affordability. He wants to tell you that he could, you know, that he could relate to the middle class. No. Now, the existence of that contract isn't illegal. That's not what I'm getting at. Okay, any government agency can hire legitimately a person who used to work there as a consultant. Okay, whatever. My point is, they think you're so stupid that you see this idea that he resigned and you now view him as some sort of noble figure who gave up this well-paying. You know who did that? Donald Trump. Donald Trump lost money because he's the president of the United States. They came for his property. They tried throwing him in jail. Oh, yeah, July 13th, 2024. They tried to kill him, not just on that day. If there's anyone who has done this for noble purposes, it is President Trump. You could love him. You could hate him. He walked away from a very cushy lifestyle, and now he's the subject of assassination attempts every week. So don't let this whole, oh, he resigned. Oh, he resigned. Well, yeah, he resigned, but what happened after he resigned? The overall impression that they're trying to make you believe, you know, that you're trying to, they're trying to make you view him in, the light that you're trying to make you view him in, is still incomplete here. Look at the timeline. Look at the money. Look at the paperwork and ask what happened after the resignation. And it's not just Abdul El-Sayed that I'm saying this about. This is a very recent example. But again, why are they doing this? Why are they pushing this story about him? Because they think you're dumb. They think you are stupid. They think you'll just believe it because the headline says El-Sayed resigned to run for Senate. Oh, wow. What a righteous, noble guy. But he didn't give up anything, guys. They love to also redefine problems so they can become the solution. You ever see this before, too? I've seen this a million times with politicians. They'll be like, oh, the problem is not inflation anymore, right? It's not. It's affordability. And, oh, socialism, we're going to give you things so you can afford stuff. No. And instead of these Democrats reflecting on and asking why it's not working, they just announce a brand new program, a new office, a new initiative, a new task force, new spending, new taxes, new regulations. And we are going to get to that. We are going to get to that. Mark Kelly with the worst sales pitch. I did sales with the worst sales pitch I have ever heard. We'll get to that on the other side as we wrap up the Power Hour. It's the Bongino Report, PM with Sean Farish. The Power Hour wraps up. We're going to rag on Mark Kelly. Maybe we'll get a little Tom Homan. Maybe we'll even get a little
2: oligarchy
0: on the other side of the break. Stick around. We'll be right back with more of the Power Hour. Sean Farish, Bongino Report, PM right after this.
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0: Welcome back into the Bongino Report. PM is the Power Hour with Sean Farish. Walk this way. Gotta love it. I got along very well with Steven Tyler. Tremendous guy. He wrote a song about Justin Trudeau called Dude Looks Like a Lady. Think about it. There you go. All right. We are going to get to this clip from Mark Kelly, the worst, absolute worst sales pitch I have ever heard. This is cut one. Go ahead and play this one.
15: Well, we're going to lower costs for the American people.
0: How?
15: We've got to win the House and or the Senate. Well, how will we do this? I have legislation with Chris Van Hollen. We've got to get Republicans on board. Raises taxes for people who make over $1 million a year in income. And it provides tax cuts for people, individuals and even couples up to who make up to about $160,000 a year. That's some relief.
0: Okay, so he's going to raise taxes. I know he said all over on people making $1 million. Well, what happened to the billionaires? What?
16: Oligarchy?
0: What happened to them? Now it's million. They're making $1 million. Okay. All right. I know a billionaire and someone making $1 million, not the same thing. My point is, you know, they start with, we're going to tax the top 1%, and then eventually, that's how the income tax came in. It was like they were going to start at the top of the top, and now all of us pay the income tax. How does, you have to explain this to me, how does me paying more mean I pay less? How? Again, aside from like if I'm putting a down payment on something I'm getting a loan for, how does me paying more for a thing, whether it's through taxes or whatever, help me pay less? It doesn't. Because if I'm paying more, that's where it stops. I'm paying more. All right? You know, other than you'll say, oh, you're paying more for stuff in Costco. Yes, but it's less per unit. That's not what Mark Kelly is talking about. Okay, this is not some sort of wholesale campaign. Believe them when they tell you who they are. They want to raise your taxes. That does not address affordability. Hey, I give Margaret Brennan a little credit. He was like, we're going to lower costs. She said, how? And he was like, all right, I'll tell you how. A little verbal diarrhea. We're just going to raise the taxes. Well, how does that address affordability? It doesn't. Oh, my gosh. It's unbelievable. It's like you got to hear people like Ro Khanna, too. Ro Khanna. Hoarding wealth in the United States should not be something that... Do you see the house he lives in? Do you understand that his children are in elementary school? They're making millions of dollars a year because of family-owned golf courses? I'm not telling you that shouldn't happen. He's telling you that shouldn't happen while it's happening in his own family. What's the moral of the story? They think you are stupid. They think you won't notice. They think they can tickle your ear and you'll vote for them. We just played last week, Tal a Freak Show was like, oh, you know, he missed the mark on a couple of his comments. Meanwhile, last week he's talking about, I love trans kids. I'm going to fight for trans kids, trans this, trans that. No way. They think you're stupid, but I know.
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5: The Supreme Court has begun its new term among several high-profile cases it'll take up. The High Court first heard arguments in a case out of Colorado. It's related to whether lawsuits seeking to hold fossil fuel companies responsible for climate change can move forward in state courts. Also being considered is whether federal courts have the authority to review disputes involving veterans' benefits. President Trump is visiting Nebraska today ahead of the midterms. He's set to speak to supporters at a rally in Grand Island, where he'll appear alongside Republican Senator Pete Ricketts as he campaigns for re-election. Over the weekend, the president headlined a rally in Ohio, where he said that if Democrats gain power in November, the country will see the worst inflation in U.S. history. Several reports say the Fly Dubai co-pilot accused of stabbing his captain was planning to crash the passenger jet at Tel Aviv's main airport. Wendy Swanson has more.
6: The co-pilot reportedly told investigators that after he subdued the pilot, he intended to obtain landing clearances, then hit Ben-Gurion Airport. Reports also indicate the accused man acted alone. UAE authorities, who are leading the investigation, said Saturday the co-pilot attacked the captain with a crash axe in an attempted terrorist attack aboard the Israel-bound plane.
5: An area of low pressure in the Gulf has a 70% chance for tropical development. The National Hurricane Center says the system is in the southwestern part of the Gulf and has a small chance of developing over the next 2 days. However, its odds of becoming a tropical storm rise towards the end of the week. A new CDC-led study shows most people with the flu stop isolating when they're still likely contagious. Sara Lee Kessler reports.
7: The study says most people with flu end their isolation 4 days after symptoms begin when they're still at their most viral. Flu symptoms can hang on for a week, and the CDC says you should avoid being around others until symptoms have been improving for 24 hours without needing to take fever-reducing meds. I'm Sara Lee Kessler.
5: I'm Chris Caraggio.
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0: Just hearing the word IRS can make people break out in a cold sweat. No one wants to deal with the IRS, and now you don't have to. 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
11: No backing down, no apologies. The Bongino Report PM.
12: So say it with me. Si se puede.
13: Oh, I know. I've been with you a lot. I know exactly where you're going with this. By the way, Jim's finally back on track with Joan Jett Mondays. We'll see how long this continues for the P1 Army. Make sure you track him next week. Do me a favor. He is at JJ Verde on X. Make sure on Monday morning you tweet to him and remind him. Just put JJ MON Joan Jett Monday so he doesn't forget. We can't get off track. Folks, I'll get to what he's doing in a second. All right, weight loss injections are everywhere, but here's the catch. About 15% of users quit because of the cost, and another 15% stop because of side effects. A while back, I needed to drop some pounds. 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So we just played for you before the break. Crazy Bob De Niro trying to get a chant going on the Democrat side. Why can't people who believe in collectivism, Jim? In other words, the collectivism, like everybody should subjugate themselves to the power of the collective. Why can they never get a freaking chant going right? That's where I know where Jim was going with that. Maybe tomorrow, the Si Se Puede chant that didn't work, maybe because she can't even pronounce it right. So

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8: President Trump is pointing at Arizona as the latest example of what he calls cheating with mail-in ballots. Before departing the White House today, he spoke about a ballot error in Maricopa County, the state's largest county, which includes Phoenix.
9: They got caught, and now they're saying it was an error. Maricopa is a very, very dishonest county.
8: Over 3,100 ballots were mailed out early due to a vendor error, but the county recorder's office says they are safe and valid. Trump made his comments on his way to Nebraska, where he's holding another midterm rally. The Fly Dubai co-pilot accused of stabbing his captain was reportedly planning to crash the passenger jet at Tel Aviv's main airport. Reports say the co-pilot told UAE investigators that after he subdued the pilot, he intended to hit Ben Gurion Airport. UAE authorities say the co-pilot acted alone when he attacked the captain with a crash axe in an attempted terrorist attack aboard the Israel-bound plane last week. The U.S. is keeping an eye on developments after a lab worker died to possible exposure to the plague in Russia. Russian officials said at first a woman who was an employee at an anti-plague research institute died from an unspecified form of the disease, then later said the woman died from pneumonia. Some reports said nearly 200 people had been quarantined due to possible exposure. More than 122,000 cases of Gatorade have been recalled over undeclared food dyes. Details from Jennifer Kuiper.
10: According to the FDA, the recalled Gatorade Lemon Lime, Gatorade Lemon Lime Zero, Gatorade Orange, and Gatorade Orange Zero were distributed in 37 states. Side effects of these dyes could include a mild rash or allergic-type asthma, although the FDA says that's uncommon in the general population and more frequently seen among people who have allergic reactions to aspirin. It's a Class 2 recall, meaning consuming the drinks may cause temporary or medically reversible adverse health consequences, or where the probability of serious adverse health consequences is remote.
8: I'm Chris Caraggio.
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13: Oh, they're not going to do that again. They're not going to hike our taxes and impeach the president if we get elected. They're telling you they're going to do it. And I'm really sorry if you're falling for this. We're only going to tax the evil rich people, but not you middle class folks. They always say this. And it always turns around and kicks you in the gonads, too. Here's Senator Mark Kelly, Democrat, potential presidential candidate in 2028, Democrat, telling you that if they get elected, they're going to push to hike your taxes. Don't listen to me. Listen to them. Check this out.
14: Costs for the American people. How? We've got to win the House and or the Senate. Well, how will we do this? I have legislation with Chris Van Hollen. We've got to get Republicans on board. Raises taxes for people who make over $1 million a year in income. And it provides tax cuts for people, individuals and even couples up to who make up to about $160,000 a year. That's some relief.
13: Holy Moses, how many times are we going to fall for this freaking scam? We're only going to raise the taxes on the rich people. They do this every time. Here's the hard truth. You ready? Everybody take a seat who's not ready to hear this, who's an independent, doesn't know what the Bongino Army is all about. Folks, these evil rich people you speak of are typically people who founded businesses. How do you think they got rich? They created a value-added product people chose to buy. A lot of middle class, upper middle class Americans and people cracking into the middle class are working for people who created businesses. I know that's not cute and easy to say because the Democrats live in this envy politics culture where they've always got to hate someone, the white male patriarchy, the evil rich guy. Just stop worrying about everyone else's wealth and worry about your wealth. We want you wealthier. And the way to do it is not to tax the hell out of people who create businesses and wealth and create jobs. That has never worked. They just tried this in LA. We just added this right before the show came there. I go, you know what? Produce a receipt, Dan. Okay, I'll give you a recent one. They've tried these taxes 1,000 times. Everywhere from France to the state of Maryland, let's just tax the rich people. And then they leave and they stop creating businesses and they hide their money. LA, Los Angeles, for the liberals listening. They tried this mansion tax. Everybody was like, this is great. Double-barreled middle finger to these rich people. You own a mansion? We're going to hit you with taxes. New York Post, LA's mansion tax backfires spectacularly as thousands of homes and jobs vanish. How many times are we going to go through this, dude? Receipts. What happened? All the evil rich people who realized they would be taxed the hell out of their wallet if they built new apartments for people to live in, just didn't build them. The construction jobs disappeared. Rents went up because no new apartments were being built. How many times? Kick me in the gym. This is like Beavis and Butthead, the coach guy. How many times are you going to get kicked in the nads? How many times are you like, man, that hurt? Yeah, it hurts. That's not just a movie myth. That hurts, okay? Guys know it hurts. Other people in it, like, I don't know. I'm telling you, it hurts. It hurts. How many times are you going to get kicked in the nads? How the hell is taxing people more going to make their lives more affordable? It's less money for people to spend in the economy and to spend on their businesses, but it's somehow going to make you wealthier. How is that going to happen, man? How? Oh, they're not going to impeach President Trump again. That went nowhere. They impeached him twice, and he won re-election. Clearly, that backfired. Folks, you're missing kick me in the Jimmy politics. The Democrats will do the same stupid thing over and over again, even if it involves kicking people in the nads, because they know suckers will fall for it. No, they won't. Yes, they will.

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17: President Trump warning people, he's asked the question, sounds like Peter Ducey, like, hey, the Democrats are now hinting around at impeachment again for the third time to kick me into Jimmy politics. How do you feel about this? And this is, by the way, a Trumpian answer. Only Trump can pull this. I love this answer. Like, hey, I'm getting really good at this at this point. Let's check this out.
18: Saying now that if Democrats win control of Congress, they will impeach you. But you've already been impeached twice. So what's the third time?
19: Well, I don't know, but I'm getting good at it. And being impeached, it's a fake impeachment. And we could have done that with Sleepy Joe, but we didn't do it because it would have been appropriate. I could have done that with Hillary Clinton. As you know, I had the chance to do it if I wanted. And I said that would be inappropriate. But with me, they like to do it. So,
17: folks. Okay, listen, Trump always has a soundbite. He's better. The snapshots and soundbites and contrast, no one does it better. They just haven't. No one does it better at the national level like he does. Nobody. But he's bringing up an argument that's a very serious one. I need you to strongly consider right now. You have a choice. There are no perfect choices in a fallible world full of human beings who run it. Who, folks, we're human beings are... We're very fallible. We're sinners. Thank God for Jesus helping us out. But we all screw stuff up every day. I know I believe in salvation too, but can everybody here just admit a very simple, axiomatic, tautological truth that human beings are fallible and will screw things up given the opportunity, even the best among us? We're not dealing with a perfect choice. I cannot emphasize this to you enough. You are dealing with two imperfect choices, one more imperfect than the other. You have an incredible two-year record. President Trump was handed a sandwich full of you-know-what, and it didn't taste good. Inflation out of control, borders out of control. Just please think back to 2 years ago, the mess we were in. Fox News had a drone up at the border with Bill Malugin. Hundreds of thousands of people a month, if not more, crossing the border. You can go look this up. This was just 2 years ago. It was not light years ago in a galaxy far, far away for the Star Wars fans out there. That was for you guys. This was just 2 years ago. The Biden administration averaged 5% inflation. It's hovering around 3%. Not where we need it to be, but nowhere near Biden. Biden peaked out, by the way, at 9% inflation. At 9% inflation, prices double in about 6 years. Double. That's how bad it was. We had to, you had, again, this to defund the police. You have these, some people did some things, people. You've got the Rashida Tlaibs, the Bernie Sanders. Bernie Sanders' health care bill, the Democrats are talking about passing if they get elected. President Trump won't sign it. He's your only bulwark against it. However, the Bernie Sanders bill...

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12: Folks, you have a choice in this election. President Trump is doing what he can within the executive branch. I get it. I'm with you. We could go over a library of material we covered on the SAVE Act in this, at least 20 shows or more on it. I don't have a vote in the U.S. Senate. I did not have a vote as your deputy director of the FBI. I was not elected. I was chosen for the position. We pushed hard. We had Senator Mike Lee on. We didn't get it. I wish we had. President Trump pushed really hard for it. The solution is not to punish his party. I get we have to do better. We just have to do better than the Democrats. And their solution for this election is an absolute freaking nightmare. Mass mail-in balloting will be the downfall of the United States election system. The free and fair elections will be finished. Or you could have a system like we have in Florida, where folks, there is a people in Florida where I live, people are, even though we have mail-in balloting here, it's done with signature verification. It's actually at the application step. There's a bunch of verification mechanisms. I don't love mail-in balloting. I wish it weren't a thing. But if it is a thing, at least do it like you do it in Florida. They don't want that. They don't want that. But Florida, the elections close at 9, like 9:01, you've got a winner. And we're in two time zones here, too, and they still figure it out. They don't want that. They want the California model. You know what else we do good here in Florida? You like that? We're all Florida residents here. One thing about the state of Florida. Can I give you a piece of advice? Can I do a Dan Bongino public service announcement? This is really important. I strongly recommend if you were a bad guy, a life loser, or a zero, do not break into or attempt to burglarize a home in the state of Florida. Don't do it. It's not a good idea. They have this stand your ground law, and a lot of people in Florida happen to own firearms, which is a really good thing. Some people would call it the gunshine state. I'm just telling you, like, behind a door is probably someone who's going to be really pissed off if you try to break in. Someone should have told these kids, that thing, before they tried to break into this house. Apparently a guy popped out with a Kalashnikov 7.62, and you should just see. And the sheriff's statement afterward is absolutely priceless. Check this out.
13: This is a home invasion. Three men, home invaded. The victim runs to a back room where he had a third gun. He picked up that gun, an AK-47 style gun, and he started shooting for his own protection to get them out of his house. So those of you who might ask a question, is the homeowner going to be charged for shooting at these people? Absolutely not. The homeowner is protecting himself. And in Florida, in Escambia County, you can protect yourself.
12: I'm just telling you, just about every sheriff in the state of Florida, just about every single one with few exceptions, has the exact same policy on this. Do not burglarize a home in the state of Florida, because the number one rule of the Dan Bongino show, don't get dead. You are running a significant chance of getting dead. 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
19: The U.S. Supreme Court has started a new term among several high-profile cases it'll take up. Today, the High Court first heard arguments in a case out of Colorado related to whether lawsuits seeking to hold fossil fuel companies responsible for climate change can move forward in state courts. The justices will also consider whether federal courts have the authority to review disputes involving veterans' benefits. Several reports are saying the Fly Dubai co-pilot accused of stabbing the captain of a passenger plane out of Dubai was planning to crash the jet. Here's Wendy Swanson.
20: The co-pilot reportedly told investigators that after he subdued the pilot, he intended to obtain landing clearances, then hit Ben Gurion Airport. Reports also indicate the accused man acted alone. UAE authorities, who are leading the investigation, said Saturday the co-pilot attacked the captain with a crash axe in an attempted terrorist attack aboard the Israel-bound plane. I'm Wendy Swanson.
19: The former American Idol contestant accused of murdering his wife, Caleb Flynn, has now been sentenced to life without parole. Prosecutors say Flynn shot his wife, Ashley Flynn, twice in the back of her head while she was sleeping, initially calling 911 and claiming an intruder had shot her inside their Ohio home. Flynn maintained his innocence in a tearful statement right before Judge Jeanine Pratt handed down her sentence.
21: Your actions, Mr. Flynn, were abhorrent. The layers of deceit, manipulation, and cruelty that you have shown are quite honestly impossible to fathom.
19: Police said Flynn killed his wife so he could continue a relationship with his mistress and benefit financially from his wife's death. A rally in tech shares on Wall Street today led to a new high for the Nasdaq, despite rising treasury yields. SpaceX jumped nearly 6%, with Tesla, Microsoft, and Meta each gaining 2% or better. At the closing bell, the Dow Jones had gained 90 points. The Nasdaq climbed 286 points. I'm Scott Carr.
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15: 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It's a pleasure to be with you. I'll be glad to get you your phone calls and emails. 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That is KVI out of Seattle, Washington. Our poll on X today. Should a teacher with an OnlyFans page be allowed to be around kids? Well, a Missouri substitute teacher says she lost her job over having an OnlyFans account. Again, like many of you, I don't have an OnlyFans account. I don't go to OnlyFans, but I know what's there. An awful lot of young ladies with not very much in the way of clothing. Sheena Sittner says she's been making X-rated content on OnlyFans alongside her job as a substitute teacher for elementary school kids for the past 2 years. But her side gig was finally discovered, likely by somebody who did some deep dive digging. She said if teachers were paid better, women wouldn't have to resort to online content creation. Sex sells. So her argument is, you have to pay the teachers more if you expect them to keep their clothes on. But in the meantime, should a teacher with an OnlyFans page be allowed to be around kids? My answer to that would be no. I don't think it makes sense. I think it's confusing for the kids. Can you imagine trying to explain to your elementary school age kids why Mrs. Jones, or in this case, Ms. Sittner, is there without her clothes on and that everybody is talking about her? I don't think it makes any sense. And I know she has said, this is part of my private life. My private life and my job as a teacher are separate. Do you know, there are an awful lot of jobs, including the one that I have, in which your private life and the way you behave in private has every implication for what you do in your other job. And there are other more common jobs that also have an implication from your private life. For example, let's say somebody is a commercial driver's license holder, somebody who drives a CDL truck, and you have to have a special license to be able to drive one of those 18-wheelers down the highway. And having that CDL, it has implications for the private side of your life. If you get a DUI in your private car, but you're driving not a big truck, but does it have an effect on your CDL? It most certainly does. And would you imagine that when police are told, if you're going to be a police officer, you can't hang around your old friends who are now convicted criminals? That's also one of those things from your private life that could have an effect on your public life. But I would imagine there are going to be people who object to this idea, saying, why don't you let the elementary school teacher take off her clothes for OnlyFans? I don't think we need to do that. There are plenty of teachers. The poll on X today, should a teacher with an OnlyFans page be allowed to be around kids? Answer it any way you like. I would answer it no. Now, on Friday, I told you about a man who's now 29 years of age. And back when he was 15, he posted a number of things. None of them were completely, you know, crazy. But he posted some rude comments about women, rude comments about Asian people. Should a man's teenage tweets from more than a decade ago cost him his career today? Well, he did. He got fired. He had been hired last Thursday to be the play-by-play announcer for the NBA team, the Portland Trailblazers. He was fired about 8 hours later when a TV station found some of his old tweets and put them in a news story. And I said, should those tweets have cost him his career? I said no. 93% of you agreed with me. Only 7% said yes to that idea. Coming up this hour, a truck driver's could become a thing of the past. Volvo plans to take human beings out of the cab next year. Would you want to share the highway with an automated 18-wheeler? A 17-year-old girl suffering from depression and suicidal thoughts was allowed to choose euthanasia. Should a minor ever be allowed to choose doctor-assisted suicide? A public university puts Christian student groups under the control of a university-appointed minister while Muslim groups are exempt from that. Is that religious neutrality? And take just a moment to cast a vote in my X poll. You'll find it two places, at Lars Larson Show and at LarsLarson.com. And a shout-out to our friends in Powell, Wyoming, who catch great talk radio every day on KPOW. That's AM 1260. You can find my show there Monday through Friday. To your calls on this Monday, hey, Paul, thanks for listening. What's on your mind today?
3: Well, just one of those things. Thanks for taking my call.
15: Sure.
3: One of those things that we had 11 homicides against really well-known scientists and mathematicians of various importance around the country.
15: We've been following that one, Paul, very closely, and we've talked about it. What conclusion do you draw about what took the lives of those scientists?
3: Well, I think the reason why they were taken is because they were hot on AI. And there's only one country other than ours that are vying for the top, and that's the United States. And I think the other one is kind of obvious, and that would be China.
15: That would be communist China. You're absolutely right. It'd be interesting to find out what they finally discover about why those scientists died. Let's go to Carrie. Carrie is a naysayer. Hey, Carrie, welcome to the program. We love naysayers on this show. Always have, always will. So what do you and I disagree about today that makes you one?
5: Well, I wanted to talk about the OnlyFans teacher.
15: Okay.
5: I know that you had just commented that you, you would have a hard time explaining it to children. It would confuse them. I just think we have a little bit of a, what would you call it? I'm trying to find the words. I don't know how we can say that, but how would we explain to our children that our president is a sexual assault felon?
15: Okay, can you tell me this? What conviction does Donald Trump have for sexually assaulting a woman?
5: Well, Donald Trump was amongst his peers, a grand jury indicted for sexual assault. And I don't think we need to argue that case. I mean, we're all very aware.
15: You mean the E. Jean Carroll case where the woman couldn't remember what year it happened or what day it happened or any of the other details, but thought it had happened?
5: You're disputing that even happened.
15: Well, I am, because
5: he is a felon, right?
15: Well, on paperwork exercises involving accounting. I mean, if you had to explain to a child, if in your business you fail, hold on, you ask the question, I'm going to answer it. If you explain to your children, you know, if mommy or daddy runs a business and they don't write the right numbers down in the right columns, then it's a felony crime. If you decide you can charge it after the statute of limitation run out, how in the world would you explain that to a kid? But what I'd ask you is, Carrie, how would you go about explaining to a child why Mrs. Jones, or in this case, Ms. Sittner, goes on video and takes her clothes off and performs sexual acts for other people's entertainment? Do you want to explain that to an elementary school age child?
5: Well, you would have to do this. You know, once we had integrity in the White House, and we don't have that anymore.
15: They're not connected. Carrie, does everybody who voted for Donald Trump, 18 years or older, do they all understand all the things that have ever been alleged against Donald Trump? Those are adults who voted for Donald Trump. Yeah, and I voted for him too. And when you had the greatest number of Americans vote for the man, knowing all the various things that have been said against him. But I'm asking you, how do you explain to your 7-year-old daughter why Ms. Sittner, this substitute teacher, sometimes appears on the internet for, I guess, the entertainment of millions of men and women without her clothes on, committing sexual acts? How would you explain that to a 7-year-old?
5: If a serious question? Okay.
15: Yes.
5: So if my child came to I'm trying to answer your question seriously, even though you didn't answer mine. I mean, you know, it's not.
15: You're just burning daylight. You're not getting to your answer, Carrie. How do you explain it to a 7-year-old?
5: That is a felon of sexual assault. How would I explain that? You know, first of all,

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0: Hey, welcome back to the Lars Larson Show. Well, Volvo, you know, the big automobile and truck maker, says 1 in 10 trucks on American highways could be driverless within a decade. And the first fully driverless Volvo trucks are scheduled to hit American highways next year. Would you trust one on the highways? And is this the solution to the long-term shortage we've had of truck drivers in America? I thought we'd put that to Thomas Wasson, who is a trucking analyst at FreightWaves. Mr. Wasson, welcome to the program.
11: Pleasure to be on. Yeah, a lot of stuff to talk about. Volvo's been busy. A lot of OEMs been busy. It's quite a lot of news been going around.
0: It is, and I guess what I'd wonder about is I recommend trucking. I've never been a commercial truck driver. I have friends who are CDL drivers. I have friends today. In fact, I saw a guy this weekend that I know who's a commercial truck driver. It's a good profession, but they've been chronically short of drivers to the tune of tens or 20, you know, tens of thousands of drivers. So is Volvo's idea of driverless trucks something that actually makes sense and fills a need that we're not seeing filled with young men or women who want to do it themselves?
11: Definitely fills a need. There will be applications for it. I think the 10% is a little, it's of course aggressive, but in 10 years, of course, that makes sense. Now, the question of shortage, it really is a problem with labor and wages and turnover. And that's one of the challenges is if you do ask a lot of these large carriers and shippers, they will tell you there's a shortage. But one of the ongoing challenges that we've documented, even at FreightWaves, is that this is part of a larger trend where truckers, unfortunately, they're just not getting paid enough. And the labor rules set in place meant they're bringing lower quality entrance in that would just quickly quit.
0: You mean lower quality entrance like illegal aliens or people who don't speak or read the language or have other practical problems like that?
11: The polite term is the labor pipeline, the incentivized labor pipeline. It's a form of economic arbitrage. And, you know, when you look at currencies and stuff, it was a very, you know, interesting thing that some of these trucking companies had where you could take in this kind of transient labor. You could pay them. They'd come in on like a visa system or something. And then after you paid them the smaller amount of wages, they lived in the truck for maybe 3 to 6 months. They kind of headed back home. And, you know, that could be some good seasonal work. And so, unfortunately, it has been. When we see the talk of autonomous trucks and safety, one of the things we have to put into context is that this has been in, you know, going against the fact that we've a lot of highway fatalities, like 5,000 people die on the roads every year from heavy trucks. And so there is a lot of context more looking at it. And so, yeah, for regular human truckers who want to make good money, the autonomy can be seen as definitely a challenge for them because it does come up with, instead of paying you more, let's just automate it.
0: I'm talking to Thomas Wasson, who's a trucking analyst at FreightWaves. You kind of piqued my curiosity there. 5,000 people a year, and they're almost always not the driver of the big rig, right?
11: It really depends. Those things, it's not good to get in an accident with 80,000 pounds behind you. The vehicles are much more safer. Shout out to the folks, but it's just Newtonian physics. When they pile into it, we saw earlier this year, it became a political issue. It went into the mainstream as well with some of these accidents, vehicles making U-turns on the highway. It's a huge, huge challenge, and it's a lightning rod because imagine when I fly on a Delta flight, the FAA has like 45,000 people to help manage this. FMCSA used to have like 1,200. And so, you know, 300 people in an airline, multiple, that's the equivalent of like, you know, 10 to 20 airline crashes every year. But we just are chronically understaffed on the highways. And so autonomy, going back to your point, is one of those things we're trying to bring about to say, well, let's make the roads safer by taking out, you know, some of the bad drivers.
0: Well, tell me this, Thomas. Let's talk in practical terms. How much are we paying the average driver today who decides this is a career? And how much would we have to pay them to make it attractive as a career to a larger group of people? I mean, are we talking about a giant difference? Are they making $70,000 a year on average and we need to pay them 100 or 50% more? Or are we talking about smaller numbers than that? Has anybody like FreightWaves done the math on that?
11: We have. Estimates can range anywhere from like $55,000 to $75,000. Depends on the job and the role, of course. But if you think of the heydays of trucking, adjusted for inflation, these cats need to be making like $100 to $120. If you think about what trucking used to be, a very nice, stable, middle-class livelihood, even the long-haul trucking, their purchasing power over the past 20 years has gone down just because labor supply has gone up. And as you bring in more labor, it's just economics. You can pay these cats cheaper than you say there's a shortage.
0: Well, the reason I ask that kind of number, Thomas, is this, that if you said, What if we paid, if we were now paying $75,000, and you say we should be paying $125,000, you know, so it's $50,000 more, not quite double, but maybe three quarters more. How much would that actually add to the cost of goods if you added that amount? I have a feeling that if you divide it out over the, what, millions of pounds of cargo that are carried every year by the average trucker, the individual trucker, that it might not add up to that much more. Or am I wrong in that?
11: It would not show up traditionally. Like, so you think of like maybe cost of transportation being aware, like maybe 1, 5, or 10%, maybe like 5-ish%. You give a bunch of raises. I mean, you know, you would, we're seeing broader inflation from diesel. It would not show up on the store shelves, but it would cause problems in transportation budgets. Now, last mile, when you think of little parcels to your doorstep, that's like 40% of all transportation costs. And so those drivers have a whole other challenge. But yeah, it's, if we paid long haul truckers more, then it would help out. But the challenge is I think J.B. Hunt did that a few years ago. Then they got undercut by other trucking companies that kept paying cheaper.
0: They did. Wow. So
11: yeah, what, so it's one of those things where you're thinking, oh, I'm trying to do the right thing, and then someone else says, oh, I'll just run it for cheaper. It's a very, it's an ongoing problem in trucking. It's like chicken and the egg. The person who needs something shipped is typically going to try to go for the cheapest cost. And for trucking companies, the recent regulatory crackdown is making things better for driver availability. But no one can still just say, I want to pay these guys more. Please give me more money. That's just, you know, a challenge depending upon the market.
0: Well, tell me this. If you take a look at what, do we know what Volvo is going to charge for one of these autonomous trucks, and how it and the ongoing maintenance and all that would compare to, say, employing a driver who might drive the same truck but have a wage that's around, say, $75,000 a year. Is the automated truck an economic advantage?
11: Yes and no. This is the big question, which not a lot of folks have found out yet. I'm still looking for it. So these trucks will cost more. Imagine like double the truck because you've got redundant steering, braking, cameras. So you take the human out and then you add on $150,000 more in terms of other systems. So right. The thought process is okay, I can run the truck twice as long because the human driver only goes for 11 hours a day. You got to take a 10-hour break when you drive in layman's terms. Oh. We don't know because you used to buy a truck every 3 to 4 years and trade it in. Think about it like a car, you know, yeah. Figured it out. Well, if you're running the truck nonstop, does that mean I need to like buy a new truck every 2 years, or are they going to last every 4 years? Is someone going to buy a used autonomous truck? So yeah, the total cost of ownership, TCO, will probably save 10 to 15%. I mean, when it all said and done, it's going to be a savings, but when you take out the human, then you add in all the extra stuff, you know, it's not going to be like super crazy, but there will be use cases.
0: Well, I just wondered about that because the truck drivers I've known, they're all about hours of service, and I can only do this many in a day. I can only do this many in a week. I got to pull over for mandatory rest breaks and all that. The autonomous, in theory, doesn't have to pull over for anything but fuel, does he?
11: Correct. Well, you're going to think of them like airplanes as well. They're going to have a ground crew because you need it fully inspected because there's not a human being in it. But yeah, use case wise, imagine a trucking company, your factory, McDonald's sells hamburgers, a trucking carrier sells revenue miles, the amount of miles carrying stuff. And a human driver, you've got a factory that's less than like 40 to 50% efficient because a person has to sleep for the day. So, you know, you finally utilize the factory, but there's all these unforeseen questions about, okay, what does that mean in terms of how we use it? So when you're looking at all the autonomous news, this is the early sign. So we've had the Wright brothers moment. They can go fully humanless, just like the Waymos and everything.
0: You bet. That is Thomas Watson. Thomas is a trucking analyst at FreightWaves. 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
3: Welcome back to the Lars Larson Show. Well, in the Netherlands, the Dutch Federation of Doctors has rebuked 14 psychiatrists. And what did they do wrong? They sent a letter urging the prosecution office in the Netherlands to investigate the euthanasia death of a 17-year-old child. The case revolves around Milou, who had suffered from depression, anxiety, and suicidal thoughts from the age of 11 following sexual abuse. She was again sexually abused in an institution by another patient. So, after years of treatment and various suicide attempts, according to Life News, she chose euthanasia at the age of 17. In other words, in the Netherlands, they will allow a child to say to the state, to the government, I want to kill myself, help me kill myself, and the Netherlands will actually do it for that child. Now, if anybody thinks that's okay, I'd be glad to talk to them. Let's go to Teresa, who's a naysayer. Teresa, we love naysayers on this program, have for 30 years, always put naysayers to the head of the line. So, welcome to the program. Thanks for calling. What do you and I disagree about that makes you a naysayer today?
17: Thank you, Lars. So it's the story about the teacher and the OnlyFans.
3: Yeah, the teacher who got fired because of, she's a substitute, but she got fired from her job as a sub because she maintained an OnlyFans page.
17: Yes, that's the one I'm calling about.
3: Okay.
17: So, one, I'm not familiar with the case, and you keep saying that she was doing sexual acts and naked. Is that specified?
3: That's what happens on OnlyFans. And, Teresa, I have to tell you.
17: No.
3: Go ahead.
17: No. That isn't true, sir. You should do your research.
3: No, hold on. I did say at the beginning, I said there are OnlyFans accounts that do not involve nudity, that do not involve sex. But this is one of those accounts. This is what they found her doing, that she was doing sexual activities on OnlyFans for money. And that's why they fired her.
17: That's why I asked.
3: Okay, but yes, you are. Actually, you know that OnlyFans did not start as a sexual site. Now, see, I don't have any direct experience with it because I don't have an OnlyFans account. I don't go to OnlyFans. But this is the, if you ask somebody, hey, did you see so-and-so is on an OnlyFans account? While you are technically accurate that there are OnlyFans accounts that do not involve sexual matters, the vast majority of them do.
17: Yes.
3: Does that make sense to you?
17: I'm very aware, yeah. And or fetishes. There are feet pics, there's thumb pics,

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13: Hey, welcome back to the program. A public university has just put every Christian student group under its own hand-picked minister at a state university, and a Muslim group is getting a pass. So since when does the government get a chance to pick your pastor? I thought we'd put that question to Mercer Martin, who's legal counsel with the Alliance Defending Freedom. Mercer, welcome to the program.
14: Hey, Larson, thanks for having me.
13: So tell me about this. Virginia State University, just I want to put an emphasis on this. This is a state institution, correct?
14: That is correct. Hold on,
13: Mercer. The only reason I'm emphasizing that is people need to know.
14: Yeah.
13: If it was a private university, they're not constrained by the Constitution. But they're a public university. They are constrained by the limitations of the First Amendment, aren't they?
14: That's exactly right, yes.
13: So what happened there?
14: So what we have here is, like you mentioned, a public university that has instituted a policy that appoints their own campus minister over all of the Christian groups on campus. Now, we represent two Christian groups, Women of Victory and Bethel Campus Fellowship, that have been registered student organizations for years. They've worshiped on campus. They've had Bible studies. They're great evangelists. But all of that ended in August of this year under this policy. Now, all those groups are disbanded, and they're under the control of this university-appointed minister. That clearly violates the First Amendment because it prohibits the establishment of religion, and that's exactly what VSU has done here.
13: You know, it's funny because I know that VSU has to have some kind of house counsel, or maybe they have out-of-house counsel. They've got a lawyer out there somewhere. Didn't their lawyer say, hey, folks, this is exactly what they meant when they said, when they wrote the establishment clause, and you're violating it right there? Do you suppose they got that warning at all from their own lawyer?
14: You would certainly hope that they had received that, but it's really exactly like what you said. This is exactly what some famous Virginians, Thomas Jefferson and James Madison, were concerned about when they wrote the First Amendment. You know, a lot of times as lawyers, we have to come up with unique theories, you know, beyond the text. The text is clear here. You cannot establish a religion. And that is exactly what VSU is doing by creating a campus pastor that has control uniquely only over the Christian students. You know, as you mentioned, the Muslim students and their group is exempt, which also violates the free exercise clause. You can't treat different religions differently.
13: No, you can't. And I guess what I find really offensive about this, Mercer, my wife and I are both Protestant Christians, and we're on the same page about our Christianity. We spend about an hour in the book every single night. But we even have disagreements with other Christians where we'll say, no, this is what the book says, and we read it this way. And others will say, oh, we're doing the rapture thing. And I go, that's not in the book, and we don't believe in that. You could find gigantic differences among what appear to non-Christians to be very closely, you know, oriented groups. And yet between them, you're going to find all kinds of differences. And the VSU is giving this campus minister the ability to say, I'm overseeing all of it, and I'm going to dictate what it is you're going to believe.
14: Well, Lars, I think you hit the nail on the head here. Those disagreements are there on this campus. That's why there's these different groups for exactly what you're describing. You know, they all have different doctrine, you know, different beliefs on different things. But this campus minister didn't like that, right? So earlier this year, before the policy was in place, he disagreed with the message that was being said at a Women of Victory religious training. And he tried to physically intervene and stop it because he disagreed with it. This is a UMC pastor, you know, who has different theology. And so that's really why this policy was put in place, is he told the students, we're no longer going to have disagreements. He called it unity, but really it's control. What he's doing is he's saying, I now have control and I now have the final say on these matters of theology.
13: So why in the world or how in the world did somebody say, but we're going to exempt Islam?
14: Well, it's hard to tell exactly why you would do that. What the campus minister said to the students when they asked, one of the reasons he says was, well, you know, they're an underserved group, right? So they need some kind of special recognition. But of course, that doesn't, you know, mean that they need to be treated differently under the law. And the other reason he gave was it would be inappropriate for a Christian minister you know, to control a Muslim group. Well, it's also inappropriate for a government official to control any Christian group. And that's what he is, right? He's working for the government. He's representing the government. And so he shouldn't be controlling the Muslim Student Association. He's right about that. But he also shouldn't be controlling any of the Christian groups as well.
13: And by the way, this campus minister, Thomas Nguyen, is he an employee of VSU?
14: It's not entirely clear. He holds the university holds himself out as one. He has a university address. Only university employees can be advisors, which he is. So at the very least, he's held out as an employee, and he's certainly acting as one, right? He's the one that created this policy and is imposing it on the students on behalf of VSU.
13: I mean, you would think that they would see the problem here right away, especially depending on which branch of Christianity he's coming from, that they're, like you said, I'm well aware of a lot of the differences that people have about interpretation of Scripture, you know, and in fact, I sometimes get into those disagreements with some of my listeners. I'll get one of those moments where I tell people what I actually think about certain other faiths within the Christian faith and say, no, they're wrong about this. I just can't imagine that this guy isn't there to act as a referee. He's there to basically correct all these groups and bring them over to what VSU considers to be the legitimate version of Christianity, which, again, is not what Jefferson or Madison would have signed off on.
14: Right. That's exactly right. It's really problematic, and that's really what he's doing. You know, the campus minister is going to the students, and he's telling them, you know, for now on, it's my authority. It's my way. You know, I have to be at all of your events. To give an example, we had some students that said that held an informal pajama party, right? Thinking, surely we don't need to go to anyone for this. He messaged them when he found out about it and reprimanded them.
13: Unbelievable. Mercer Martin's out there defending the right thing with the Alliance Defending Freedom. Mercer, thank you very much. I appreciate the time. Sorry we had to break it off at that point. By the way, picture this, a for sale sign right in your front yard. But it's not your house being sold. It's you, your name, your phone number, your address, your medical records, how much money you make. 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Now, you'd rip that sign out in 2 seconds, right? 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
20: The U.S. Supreme Court has started a new term among several high-profile cases it'll take up. The High Court first heard arguments today in a case out of Colorado, weighing whether lawsuits seeking to hold fossil fuel companies responsible for climate change can move forward in state courts. An attorney for Boulder County, Kevin Russell, argue the case is about deception, not emissions, and therefore the protections the companies might enjoy under the Federal Clean Air Act don't apply.
21: Under our deception theory, they can continue to produce as much fossil fuels as they like and contribute to as much air pollution and greenhouse gas emissions as the market will bear when consumers are properly informed about the consequences of that decision.
20: Suncor and ExxonMobil are arguing federal law and the Clean Air Act prevents states from seeking damages for global greenhouse gas emissions. Also on the High Court's docket will be whether federal courts have the authority to review disputes involving veterans' benefits. President Trump's been back on the campaign trail today. NBC's Gabe Gutierrez reports Trump's visiting 17 states over 30 days ahead of the midterms.
22: Also making a new pocketbook pitch to voters, pledging $90 rebate checks to seniors on Medicare, and renewing his promise to give $5,000 checks to every adult if Republicans win in November, though that payout would require congressional approval.
20: Prior to leaving the White House this morning, Trump told reporters the U.S. is ready to help Russia after a lab worker died after possible exposure to pneumonic plague. Russian officials said at first a 28-year-old woman at an anti-plague research institute died from an unspecified form of the disease, then later said she died from pneumonia. Some reports say nearly 200 people have been quarantined due to possible exposure to the disease. In speaking with reporters today, President Trump also pointed at Arizona as the latest example of what he calls cheating with mail-in ballots. I'm Scott Carr.
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20: The FDA is saying undeclared food dyes have prompted a recall of more than 122,000 cases of Gatorade. The agency says the recalled Gatorade Lemon Lime, Lemon Lime Zero, Orange, and Gatorade Orange Zero were distributed in 37 states. Side effects of the dyes could include a mild rash or allergic type of asthma. Republican Senator from Louisiana John Kennedy is saying he might run for president in 2028 if, as he puts it, a bunch of goobers end up looking to secure the Republican nomination. Here's Chris Caraggio.
4: The Louisiana lawmaker told NBC's Meet the Press that his current plans are to run for re-election to the Senate that year, but that could change if he thinks he could do a better job than the other members of his party who are running for president. Kennedy joined the Senate in 2017 and has campaigned for Senate Republicans in multiple states this year ahead of next month's midterm elections. I'm Chris Caraggio.
20: A proposition's coming to ballot boxes in California that could shape the future of recall elections in that state.
5: If passed, Proposition 5 would do away with the second question for recall elections, asking who should replace a state elected official if they're recalled. Instead, voters would only be asked if the elected official should be recalled. A replacement would later be appointed or elected in a special election, depending on the office and the timing of the recall election. Former Governor Gray Davis was recalled in 2003. Aside from that, the only other successful California recall in this century was that of Democratic Orange County State Senator Josh Newman in 2018. He is the author of Proposition 5. I'm Daniel Martindale.
20: Some researchers at North Carolina State University say they've stumbled upon a new recipe for using eggshells to make a stronger and tougher type of metal, especially useful in aerospace applications. The team says they've successfully mixed powdered eggshells with lightweight magnesium in a process that could replace costly ingredients with discarded eggshells to make metal for cars, aircraft, and electronics that use less energy. I'm Scott Carr.
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1: 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Let me start with David in the state of Missouri, the Show Me State. Hey, David, welcome to the program. What's on your mind? Hey, David. And it sounds like David may have given up. Well, we'll have the producer check on him and see what's happening. Let me give you an idea of some of the other things that I want to get in front of you tonight. Should an accused child rapist be allowed to run a police department? A child rape suspect, this is from the New York Post, set to become a small Louisiana town's new police chief after his only rival dropped out of the race. Chris Paul, 46 years old, was already running to lead the Elizabeth Police Department when he was arrested early last month and charged with second-degree rape of two 13-year-old girls. Paul was arrested in early September for the alleged rapes about 20 years ago. At the time, he was set to face off against Zach Lacaze in November's election before Lacaze pulled out of the race on September 23rd to avoid having to give up his full-time federal job at Fort Polk, which is a U.S. installation in Louisiana. Lacaze's withdrawal means that Paul will run unopposed, and because the qualifying period is closed, Paul cannot be replaced on the ballot. So you've got a guy who's suspected of a child rape, and he's going to become the police chief. And because only those convicted of a felony offense are barred from holding public office in Louisiana, the charges do not knock him out of the running. Despite the fact that it's for the village's top law enforcement position, Paul looks set to take office on January 1st. So imagine that. It's locked in by the law. That's what's got to happen. He ends up with the job no matter what. Should a 15-year-old's death over a lost phone go unpublished, a man who fatally shot a teenager searching for his phone in a gated Florida community will not be criminally charged. The young man lost his cell phone, teamed up with two friends later that day to locate it. They were using tracking technology pings to trace it to a complex on River Willow Place. After complying with a request to move a vehicle, they went door to door asking questions. They entered an enclosed back patio, banged on a sliding glass door. The unidentified resident put on a mask and armed himself to scare off the teens. As two of them fled, a physical altercation broke out between the young man hunting for his phone. The gun-wielding man told investigators that the younger man placed him in a headlock, spurring him to discharge a single round at the boy in fear for his life. The Tampa Police Department presented its probe into the deadly shooting to the state attorney general's office, which determined it was unable to refute that the man had shot the 15-year-old in self-defense. As a result, no charges at all. And in fact, given the circumstances of that one, I don't know that they had much choice. Let's go to David in Missouri. David, welcome back to the program. What's on your mind today?
6: Well, I agree completely with you, Lars, on Sheena Sittner's situation here in Missouri. She should not be teaching to students when she's involved in nudity and pornography there. To me, that's contributing to the delinquency and dereliction of minors there, especially young minors. And they did the right thing by firing her over that.
1: I agree. And yet you're hearing people say this is her private life. Look, I think there are certain jobs in which a lot of your private life is going to impact your job. If you are, let's say, you're a police officer. I know that routinely, not in every jurisdiction, but in many jurisdictions, they'll tell a police officer you're not supposed to hang out with convicted criminals. And you say, but
6: exactly.
1: Now, if you said, well, my brother-in-law was convicted of a crime, they might make an exception for family. But if they said your regular group of friends includes a bunch of convicted criminals, they'd tell you as a police officer, that's not the group you should be hanging out with. And if you say, well, that's my private life, it's my own business, I think they're going to tell you not if you want to be a cop, aren't they?
6: That's right. In fact, it could make you into a bad example for the young people as well as adults as well. You know, it's like the issue of alcohol and drinking there. I mean, if you're a heavy drinker, that could make you a bad example, not only to young people, but to other adults as well.
1: Yep.
6: So if you're working on the job, regardless of what kind of job it is, alcohol is one thing you need to abstain from completely.
1: Well, that's completely is probably overstating it. I'm sure a police officer on his day off can go home and have a beer or two. But if he makes a regular habit of going out in public and getting drunk, chances are he's going to have to sit down and talk to the boss about that. Hey, thank you very much. 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
16: Well, tell me this. There was one detail that I want to make sure we hit, and that is, do I remember correctly that it was the White House that actually reached out to the National School Boards Association and said, please send this letter in and complain about this, and then we can take action on it? Or do I remember that correctly or not?
15: Yeah, you know, I mean, it certainly looks like there was the need for a predicate that would allow the White House to then start putting the pressure on the Department of Justice to, yep, to really weaponize the Department of Justice. And you know what's interesting is when I worked at the Department of Justice in the first Trump administration, all we ever heard about from the left was, you know, that President Trump is damaging these valuable institutions, like these independent institutions like the Department of Justice, right? Which, of course, we know is not independent. It's part of the executive branch. Yep. And then we come to find out, no, it's actually the Biden administration that literally used the United States Department of Justice and tried to use the Federal Bureau of Investigation to launch a political attack on parents that were frustrated that their kids weren't being given an education, that were, you know, being told to stay home because of COVID, or being told that, you know, if they're white, then they're the oppressors, and, you know, they have to
16: all
15: deal
16: that
15: with
16: DEI
15: that.
16: Garbage.
15: It's just insane. Yeah.
16: Well, so is there anything that can be done, and maybe I'm asking the impossible, Ian, but is there anything that we could do that would keep the DOJ from being used in that fashion by any president, or is that just beyond something that could be controlled?
15: Yeah, I mean, you know, I think it's tough to say, because certainly you look at the Department of Justice now and it's in good hands with Attorney General Blanche and President Trump. But, you know, the minute somebody else gets in office, I don't know what you could do short of congressional legislation to stop abuse of power like you saw under the Biden administration. So, you know, it's something that we have to be vigilant for. And it's the reason why, you know, people have to think carefully when they decide who's going to be stewards of the executive branch.
16: Well, see, and I will tell you this. I think Congress doesn't do its job. But tell me that in theory, the entity that should be able to control this is an active Congress that could call up somebody like Merrick Garland and say, we understand this is what you're doing within the DOJ, and expose that to the public, which I think there were some efforts to do that. I'm not sure if they were as vigorous as they should have been, but that's the kind of thing. I think that transparency and sunlight can generally stop some of that stuff. I guess only if you have people in those offices, like, you know, the Oval Office or the Attorney General's office, who actually can be shamed into anything. because it sounds like nothing was going to shame either Joe Biden or the people calling the shots for him or Merrick Garland into doing the right thing or not doing the wrong thing.
15: Yeah, and you know, the irony of this memo, and I think this was something that was pointed out by the House Weaponization Committee a few years back when they did a report, is look, this was really motivated by the Virginia gubernatorial election of 2021. And if you remember, that is when Terry McAuliffe said, you know, parents shouldn't be in charge of what kids are learning. And they wanted to make sure that you know, McAuliffe got over the finish line. And it really backfired, because at that moment in Virginia, you were having this parental uprising where people were showing up to school board meetings, and it backfired. And as a result, I think, you know, it was one of the things that pushed Glenn Youngkin over the top in that election. So, you know, in a bit of irony, this weaponization of government led to the exact thing that they were trying to prevent from happening. So I think we can all be happy about that. But certainly looking forward, you know, it's tough to say that, you know, a new administration in the future, 8, 4, 12, however many years, wouldn't do the same thing.
16: Well, in the last minute we've got, Ian, I'm talking to Ian Pryor from the America First Legal. Would a civil rights lawsuit brought on behalf of those parents who were being targeted by the DOJ or the FBI, could that have had some effect? And could it have that kind of effect going into the future if we ever run into this again?
15: I mean, it certainly could. I think parents, you know, there were limited amounts of actual investigations, but those people that were investigated should explore every option. And I know that there were some things that were mentioned in the conclusion of the report to try and make it right with those individuals. But, you know, I think the bottom line is that you look at some of the comments from the FBI and some of the comments from people inside the Department of Justice, and your rank and file people are like, this is nonsense. And you know, how seriously they took that, I think, you know, really, you look at it, and there wasn't anything for them to even investigate, but they pushed it. So for the folks that did get investigated, I mean, they should look at every available option to make sure that they're made whole.
16: Well, and Ian, it makes me think of all those cases involving the chilling effect on the First Amendment. If you tell parents, if you show up at that school board meeting and you sound off the way you think you should, you might just end up under the FBI's scrutiny. That kind of chilling effect should never be used by our government on our people. That is Ian Pryor from America First Legal. Ian, thank you very much. Picture this, a for sale sign that sits in your front yard, but it's not your house being sold, it's you. Your name, your phone number, your address, your medical records, how much money you make. It's all right there for anybody to buy. You'd rip that sign out in 2 seconds, right? 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

0: Eric Johnson here. I spent the past 30 years working to help make our community better, better informed, better protected when it comes to consumer issues, and better equipped to take on whatever life throws at us. 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
5: 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Woman 1 says, "Cold day, huh?" Woman 2, "What's that?" Woman 1, "Kinda cold today." Woman 2, "Yeah, wasn't expecting that." Woman 1, "What is it, 47 degrees? Woman 2, "No, more like 45. Woman 1, Yeah, makes sense. At least it's not raining. Woman 2, "That would be sad." Woman 1, "So sad." Woman 2, "Ah, the weather." Woman 1, "Crazy." 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
1: Welcome back to the Lars Larson Show. It's a pleasure to be with you on a Monday. You know, the Biden administration let people walk right through the border with barely a check, and now they're actually checking. So, how much more are we finding at that southern border? Andrew Arthur is a resident fellow in law and policy at the Center for Immigration Studies. Arthur, welcome, or Andrew, welcome back to the program. How are you, sir?
2: I'm doing great, Lars, and thanks so much for having me tonight.
1: So tell me what you've determined in the first 11 months of fiscal year 2026. I know that sounds a little technical, but the CBP has found almost or more than 11,000 terrorism-related encounters at our southern border. Is that what's going on?
2: Yeah, no. Believe it or not, Lars, when we think about CBP, we generally think about Border Patrol. In fact, a lot of people, you know, misname it Customs and Border Patrol. It's Customs and Border Protection. And most of your listeners have probably interacted with a CBP officer at the port of entry anytime that they, you know, come back to the United States. And they run those checks on every person who is lawfully admitted to this country. A person in a blue uniform will ask you how your trip abroad was and, you know, then allow you into the United States if you're a U.S. citizen or admit you if you're an alien. In the first 11 months of 2026 at the southwest border ports, those ports that run all the way from Brownsville, Texas, all the way to San Diego.
1: Yep.
2: CBP officers at the ports have stopped 11,283 individuals. They refer to them as terrorism-related encounters, you know, in the first 11 months. And just to put that into context, in all of FY 2023, Lars, they stopped 80 people.
1: 25?
2: This was in 23. In 25, it was 3,704 as Tom Homan, the border czar, started to lock down the border between the ports and, you know, make it harder for people to come in illegally. Those people started funneling toward the ports. And so it went from 3,704 last fiscal year to 11,283, more than doubling, tripling. Over that that period of time. So this is an amazing statistic, and it's one that's kind of scary at first blush because nobody wants the idea that 11,000-plus people with terrorism links are coming to the United States, but it's actually a very positive sign of how secure the U.S. border is under President Trump.
1: I'm talking to Andrew Arthur, who's at the Center for Immigration Studies, and we depend on CIS for a lot of the data we get for this show. Tell my audience what exactly terrorism-related encounter means. I mean, this doesn't mean necessarily that the person was arrested for a charge of terrorism, or what does it exactly mean?
2: So some of those individuals are on what's known as the U.S. government's terrorist screening data set, which is also called the TSDS, but people may know it better as the terrorist watch list. That's a list that the intelligence agencies compile in the Office of the Director of National Intelligence at the FBI to identify people who have connections to terrorism, who are known associates of terrorists, who may have some connection in terrorism in some way. But not everybody who was stopped was on the terror watch list. Some of those individuals who were stopped were based upon intelligence that DHS has compiled itself that wasn't forwarded to the watch list, you know, or to some other CBP-specific data. Now, keep in mind, you know, we often think of, you know, Mexico as being this foreign country that's adverse to the United States, but there's actually a lot of coordination, especially when it comes to criminal and terrorist related issues between the government of Mexico and CBP in particular. You know, we want to keep their country safe. They want to keep our country safe. We want to have good trade and good domestic policy or good international policy between the two countries. So that data can come from a variety of sources, but in order for CBP to actually record it, they had to have had a reason to believe that there was some terrorism connection between the individual who was stopped and, you know, potential harm to the United States.
1: Okay, so let me ask you this. When we hear 3,700 in 23, about 3,700 in 25, and then 11,000 and change in at the end of fiscal year 26, does that mean that in fiscal year 25, there really were 11,000 people? We just only encountered, CBP only encountered 3,700 of them, and the rest just walked into the country? Or does it mean there really was a smaller number of people who are related to terrorism coming in 23 or 24, and that the number has grown dramatically in 26? Which one is it? More detected or what?
2: There are a couple of different factors that come into play there. First, remember that the first 4 months of FY 2025 were the last 4 months of the Biden administration. Yeah. In fact, almost 5 months. And during that period of time, the border was nowhere near as secure as it has been under the Trump administration. In the first, the first 4 months of FY 2025, there were more than about 180,000 people who were stopped entering the United States illegally by Border Patrol. Now, those are just the people that we know about, because one of the major issues, in fact, you and I have talked about this before, under the Biden administration, was the border was so out of control, Border Patrol couldn't stop anybody. Yep. So over the 4 years of the Biden administration, there were about 2 million what are called known gotaways. Those are individuals who entered the United States illegally, got past Border Patrol, and made their way into this country. And in March 2024, Joe Biden's last Border Patrol chief, Jason Owens, told CBS News, those are the people that keep him up at night, because he doesn't know why they came, what their intentions are here, why they decided that they had to evade Border Patrol agents, because if they got caught, they were probably just going to be released in the United States anyway.
1: Yeah, but that is Andrew Arthur. Andrew, thank you very much. 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
9: On this first Monday in October, the Supreme Court has started its new term with a high-profile climate change case. Among several high-profile cases, the High Court will take up its first heard arguments in a case out of Colorado related to whether lawsuits seeking to hold fossil fuel companies responsible for climate change can move forward in state courts. Several reports are saying the Fly Dubai co-pilot, accused of stabbing the captain of a passenger jet on its way to Tel Aviv, was planning to crash the jet. Reports say the co-pilot told investigators after he subdued the pilot he intended to obtain landing clearances, then hit Ben Gurion Airport. Authorities in the United Arab Emirates are leading the investigation. Protests have been happening at Cornell University in upstate New York over that school's handling of a sexual assault case that's made national headlines. This student believes such matters have to be addressed immediately.
10: I think when someone comes forward with a story like Jane Doe did, it should be taken with the seriousness that it's being taken with now.
9: There's more information about the punishments Cornell initially handed the seven men accused in the sexual assault at a fraternity house in 2024. NBC's Maggie Vespa's got more.
11: The New York Times reporting two of the accused men were expelled, two more suspended. One who had already graduated was barred from campus, with the last two handed lighter punishments, which the Times says included studying sexual harassment and writing reflection papers.
9: Meantime, the attorney for the Jane Doe says his client is facing threats amid growing pressure to drop her lawsuit. Thomas Jiffra tells NBC State of the Union people are trying to figure out his client's identity and have so far targeted three other women. Week four of the NFL season's wrapping up with the New Orleans Saints taking on the Atlanta Falcons tonight, marking the 20th anniversary of the first game back at the Superdome following Hurricane Katrina. The Saints and the Falcons enter the contest both with a record of 1-2. I'm Scott Carr.
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